0: charged with a Class A felony. That's potential in the state of North Carolina, either the death penalty or life imprisonment.
1: Friday, authorities said the teenage girl was located in Gatlinburg, Tennessee, accompanied by an adult male whom police say is a second suspect. In Grand Rapids, Michigan, an 18-year-old now faces murder and weapons charges. A new affidavit alleges that Rafael Martinez Lopez shot and killed a 15-year-old boy and a 39-year-old woman at a playground earlier this week. That affidavit says Martinez Lopez's younger brother was turned away from joining a soccer game at the elementary school. Investigators say the older brother then confronted the group and demanded a fight, allegedly shooting and killing the two victims. Dave Packer, ABC News.
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0: Tatuaje makes a fine cigar. And I admit to you that we haven't smoked many of them. This is nothing against the good people at Tatuaje. It's just there's a lot of cigars. But you give Fingers Molloy a cigar that's 6 7/8 inches long?
1: Huh?
0: I thought he was going to tee-hee. I swear to you, I thought he was going to tee-hee.
2: No, you only do it once.
0: That is correct. If you're going to hit it right. It's Eat, Drink, Smoke. I'm Tony Katz, and that right there is America's favorite amateur drinker, Fingers Molloy. This is the Tatuaje Avion 13. Now, there is another Tatuaje Corojo that they do, I believe. I believe that there is another Corojo cigar that they do. It is smaller, for sure. It's a different look, different feel, different presentation.
2: Yeah, I believe it's the 14, which it means it's better than the 13.
0: I don't think that's the way this works right here. This is 6 7/8 by 52, which means it's 6 7/8 inches long. Always makes Fingers Molloy laugh. You're so dumb. The ring gauge is a 52. That's the diameter of the cigar or how thick it is around. Again, with the laughter, a 64 ring gauge is a full 1 inch around. This is a good size. It's also in a softer box press and a perfecto. So I just cut mine, a point there at the cap, but not necessarily a torpedo. And then it's a slight rounding of the foot, a slight closing of the foot going on. And that's why, as a matter of shape, it would be referred to as a perfecto. Now, this is

0: Nicaraguan, Corojo in the wrapper, Nicaraguan in the binder and the filler. I got to admit, it's more pale than I usually look to, but this is a very attractive feeling wrapper. It's a very attractive looking cigar, Fingers Malloy.
1: I didn't even notice the foot.
2: No?
0: Because it's so slight. I mean, look at that.
1: Yeah.
0: It is so incredibly slight that it just tapers in just a little bit. So right now, my cap end is a little more shallow, right? Comes in a little bit more than the foot end does. But that's it feels nice. The oil in this thing, Fingers.
1: Yes, the hand feel is nice. I just lit this, and right off the bat, I got a nice bit of cedar and a little bit of red pepper.
0: Really?
1: Yeah, very nice on the light, and the hand feel is extraordinary. I'm going to be interested to see what the price point is on this, because for a, you know, almost a 7-inch cigar, I'm thinking, if this hits me the way I hope it will, this to me is an after the round, when you get home from the golf course, or if you're at the type of golf course where you could sit on the back deck and just watch other people golf for an hour and a half, hour and 45 minutes coming off of 18.
0: See, I never come off of 18. I just go right for that deck.
1: Have you ever golfed?
0: So you're talking about a guy who used to own a pro set of Ram clubs.
1: Oh, wow.
0: Right?
1: Ah.
0: I golfed twice. And then I moved them to 4 different states, and then I sold them. That's a true story. So help me know. I've never done a full 18.
1: Wow. We need to change that.
0: Nope. I'm good.
1: Why not?
0: Because I have no interest in it whatsoever. None. Less than none. I'm not upset with other people doing it. Like, I'm not judgmental of it. Go have fun. Go enjoy it. Some guys, like, they're really good. It is stunning that, it's hitting the ball, yet it's all physics. It's amazing stuff. I just don't want it in my life. I don't want that pursuit. I want other pursuits. I want to sit in the cart and say, that's a fine shot, Billy. Guy's name is Steve. Fine shot, Billy. And then I want to smoke my cigar, and then I want to smoke another cigar. And then what I really want to do is be done with being on the damn cart, and I want to sit on that deck you're talking about. I want to have that pimento cheese sandwich and say, I just spent $42 on this, but I don't care because it's like I'm at the Masters. I want to smoke my cigar, and I want to watch. I just want to relax. That's it.
1: But golfing is relaxing.
0: No, it's not, and you know that that's a lie, so why do you say these things? Everybody knows it. You're just full of it.
1: It's very relaxing.
0: Stop talking.
1: I don't understand. You've golfed twice. Your golf clubs are in 4 different states in 4 different Goodwills. And you're lecturing me on golf.
0: I have seen both Caddyshack and Caddyshack 2 and Tin Cup. So don't tell me that I don't know about golf.
1: I stand corrected.
0: By the way, you could bring this to the golf course. This is lovely. Holy cow. Spice, yes, but red pepper off the quick you got?
1: Yes. Right on the light.
0: All right, I am drinking coffee. That might be doing something.
1: I'm drinking schnapps. Drinking schnapps.
0: The spice is there. This is the Tatuaje Avion 13 Double Perfecto coming in at 6 7/8 by 52. It is silky, man. That is smooth.
1: And really,
0: oh, that is rich and smooth right there.
1: Beautiful draw, too. Very effortless, but not loose, just very enjoyable in the hand, the look of
0: right?
1: it.
0: Right? How good does that feel?
1: Everything so far is a home run.
0: That is... Yeah, hold on a second. I just put it down for a second. I'm trying not to rush things. I'm building out my pacing. I'm getting better at this as we speak.
1: You know what we need?
0: It's really nice, man. Now, it is 2 bands on it. Which Fingers Boy says is 2 bands too many.
1: 2 bands too many?
0: 2 bands too many.
1: Do you think we could possibly come up with some sort of cigar coaching business?
0: Teaching people how to smoke cigars?
1: Yes.
0: We don't do that now?
1: No, but I mean right there. Say, hey, Steve. The guy's name is Billy. Hey, Steve, you're smoking the cigar way too fast. You need to slow things down a little bit. And we only charge $180 an hour for that service.
0: Interesting.
1: I'm an entrepreneur.
0: Is that what you are?
1: Yes. A lot of people don't know. No, I created Napster.
0: What's interesting is I'm on the Tatawahe website.
1: Okay.
0: Right? And everywhere else, this is a Corojo wrapper, Nicaraguan Puro.
1: I see Ecuadorian Corojo in some places.
0: And yet, on their website, it says the Avion 13 in this size is broadleaf. But they're not talking about a different type of tobacco here. There's no way they are. So now, I one of the things that's true is that sometimes different sites will give you a different read on things. By the way, I still have this as a Nicaraguan Corojo.
1: Okay.
0: That's how I have the cigar right here. So I'm not sure where you are.
1: I will tell you where I am off the air.
0: Okay. That sounds good. No, I have it as a Nicaraguan Corojo. I will tell you this. I am enjoying, and yes, there is a spice building up, but there's a richness. I don't know if it is coffee because I'm drinking coffee. I don't know if it's a bit of a chocolate note that's happening, but it's almost like a chocolate milkshake note that's happening. It's a
1: interesting.
0: Very, very creamy note that's taking place. This is the Tatawahe, the Corojo Avion 13, the Perfecto. We're gonna dig in here. We're gonna figure this thing out.
1: So far, so good, though.
0: So far, yeah. We could say more than this could almost get me on the golf course.
1: Oh, wow.
0: No, okay. I would smoke it while I watched you. 40 years. Deep drinks.
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0: So here's the story. We're all correct and we're all wrong at the same time. It's Eat, Drink, Smoke. I'm Tony Katz. That right there is America's favorite amateur drinker, Fingers Malloy. And we're smoking.
1: That was the most 2026 sentence ever uttered.
0: We are smoking the Tatuaje Avion 13 Corojo. Now, there are other cigars in this world. And the story is, because we're like, how are we getting this wrong? But we're not. The Avion Corojo that we are smoking, 6 7/8 by 52, is a Nicaraguan Corojo wrapper, Nicaraguan in the binder and the filler. I was looking at the website where they have the Tatuaje Avion 13 Double Perfecto. Same size, however, it is the Reserva. And the Reserva is an Ecuadorian Habano wrapper, Nicaraguan binder and the filler. It's the same logo. The difference is we're smoking the one that says Corojo on the second band, and the one that would be Ecuadorian Habano, that would be much more spice, would be, I would think much more spice, would be, say, Reserva in a black label. So we are doing the more burgundy, brownish kind of label that says Corojo, because we were seeing these two different things, and none of it made any sense whatsoever. It's different iterations of the same concept. You know, don't ask a guy who makes cigars why he does what he does. It's just what he does and sees it in a certain way. These, by the way, are made by my father. Tatuaje is the brand, but they're rolled there with my father, and I can't wait to continue to dig into this. It was driving me crazy. I'm telling you, if I did it, when I do a cigar, maybe there'll be two, and you'll be able to easily tell them apart. I just don't want to make it difficult on anybody. Not mad at anybody at Tatuaje. I'm just saying, I need it to be easier to understand.
1: That makes perfect sense. And we apologize, Eat, Drink, Smoke Nation, for the confusion.
0: Why would we apologize? We cleared it all up.
1: But I just worry that maybe people in the first segment were pulling their hair out, confused, bewildered. And now, much like many people in media today, we corrected the first segment.
0: Really?
1: What?
0: I don't think anybody was pulling their hair out. I think it's a show on radio that they're listening to on a weekend. They're just thankful they don't have to listen to political nonsense and some ridiculous thing about how to buy gold. By the way, thanks to our new sponsor. No. By the way, if we have a gold sponsor and I don't know it, we just lost our golds. I'm just letting you know.
1: Yeah, but you know something, Tony? You're the gold standard.
0: Thank you. Thank you. You know what the gold standard is? $1.50 for a hot dog and a soda at Costco.
1: Yes. Absolutely.
0: Too bad they don't have the onion gun.
1: I don't want to be angry.
0: $1.50.
1: You won't like me when I'm angry.
0: And now, if you don't want the soda, you can get a bottle of water.
1: What?
0: If you don't want the soda, you can now get a bottle of water instead.
1: I'm out.
0: First of all, you know the soda won't move from Pepsi to Coke, right?
1: I'm sorry?
0: Costco is now with Coca-Cola. They dropped the Pepsi. No more Sierra Mist for you. Now they're with Coca-Cola. Someone at Pepsi lost their job.
1: Oh, I'm sure.
0: The Costco account? Holy cow. Yeah, so
1: there goes my Mountain Dew and Costco dog. What are
0: you
1: going to
0: do? Have yourself a Sprite. You want me to get you a Sprite right now?
1: No.
0: How about a Fresca?
1: I love a Fresca. It's like there's a party in your mouth and everyone's invited.
0: I have Fresca.
1: I don't like
0: in the
1: Fresca.
0: Fridge. So you got an anti-grapefruitite?
1: No, I'm just not 80. What?
0: I didn't say Fresca prune juice. Let's talk about classic Fresca.
1: If you have any ribbon candy, I would.
0: I'm probably do.
1: Oh, that's
0: I probably
1: that's
0: wonderful. Do.
1: But let's talk for a second.
0: Yeah.
1: About
0: having a water.
1: This is what we call a slippery slope, ladies and gentlemen. They're making the Costco value meal that has been the gold standard.
2: It's been the Tony Katz of value meals.
1: That's right. A little bit healthier. You know what's coming down the road? Tofu dogs. It's happening. I can sense it. Costco, you don't have to make things healthier. You say, listen, if you want our hot dog, I don't care if you don't drink soda. You will take the soda and you will like it and you'll drink it because it's $1.50 for that hot dog and soda. No, you don't get bottled water. If you want to ruin a perfectly good $1.50 value meal that will do wonders for your intestines, by all means, bring your own water in here. But we're Costco and we demand that you have a soda with your hot dog. That's what they should have done, Tony.
2: Did you not sleep well?
1: What? More people should be against water with their meals.
2: You seem a little rambunctious.
1: Look, it's me, fellow Eat, Drink, Smoke Nation folks who are watching us right now on YouTube. You don't get this body by drinking water with your meals. No. And now apparently you can't get a Mountain Dew with your hot dog at Costco.
2: But you can get yourself a Sprite Zero.
1: Or a Mellow Yellow. Don't even try to fool me with that garbage.
2: Never had a Mellow Yellow. I don't think I've ever had a Mellow. Maybe when I was a kid.
1: You don't.
2: I had to have. I take that back. I must have. In my life, had a Mellow Yellow.
1: You've had to have had a Mellow Yellow. You're a Gen Xer. It's like saying I've never had high C.
2: I've had high C. I'm a grown man. But I will tell you, I will take Minute Maid Fruit Punch over everything in a heartbeat.
1: As long as it's not from frozen concentrate.
2: Yeah, there
1: because
2: I have that.
1: Everything is terrible.
2: And now, here's what grinds my gears by Fingers Malloy. Copyright Family Guy.
1: I have to be honest with you, ladies and gentlemen. After that last rant, I'm out of outrage. Sweet apathy has completely sunk in. You know what? If you want your bottled water, enjoy your bottled water with your all beef $1.50 hot dog at Costco.
2: Oh my God, I'm laughing so hard I hurt my teeth.
1: What has happened to our world in 2026?
2: Oh, sweet lady apathy.
1: It's kissed me on the forehead. I just don't care anymore. Look at my outfit. Do I look like I care? The only thing that makes me look like I care at this point is my wonderful hair.
2: Yeah. What's with the neck beard?
1: What's with the neck beard? Mm-hmm. I don't know. I'm trying to bring it back.
2: No, I am very anti-neck beard.
1: I am too. Listen, I pull out the razor, I start shaving a little, and then I get sleepy. And then I think to myself, is it really a good idea to have this sharp instrument right by my jugular when I need a nap?
2: You want me to buy you a hot dog and a Coke? Better no.
1: I'm upset.
2: So sorry to hear. Deep drink smoke.
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0: 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This is the Corojo coming in at 6 7/8 by 52 as a perfecto. There really is a spice, man. There really is a spice that is fully on the tongue, but there is a cocoa sweet, chocolate sweet, milkshakey, like, because it's creamy. The spice is building up, and I wish it was building up less. But this is a really nice stick. Really nice.
1: It is. You know, when I first lit it, immediately I got, like, this red pepper note. And then that, within about 3 minutes, just went away. That cedar is there for me. It's starting to get more of a coffee flavor than when I first lit it. It's been very enjoyable, very low maintenance. The draw is wonderful. So far, it's a home run. Now, the spice for me hasn't picked up all that much. It's kind of stale, and it's not like a spice bomb. It's not a pepper bomb in any way.
0: No, it's not. Good point. When we're talking about the spice, it isn't punching you in the face, but it is certainly present on the tongue. Not overwhelming, but really there. Me, I'd like a little bit less, but overall, I'm digging the stick, Fingers Malloy. Is this in your humidor for $13?
1: It's in my golf bag. You know, I talked about having it. I talked about having it at the end of the round, but at $13 a stick, this is definitely something you could light up on the front nine. It'll get you to the 11th hole, and you'll be very happy with it.
0: Yeah. Get your notebooks out. What did you eat today? What did you drink today? The weather. It's turned chilly in Indianapolis. I don't know why. That's where we're from, Indianapolis, Indiana. You're not happy.
1: No, I've got a couple days off coming up, and of course, when I have time off, that means let's dip the temperatures back down into the 50s.
0: Right. So maybe some sleet.
1: Probably.
0: Right. Yeah.
1: Hail.
0: Yeah. Locusts. But you want to write all that down because it affects the palate. What'd you eat? What'd you drink? And then you take the cigar and you break it up into thirds in your head. Right. First third, second third, final third. From where you light from to where you're smoking to, which is the cap end you're smoking to, foot end is where you're lighting from. And then what are the flavors you're getting out of it? You could just put spice, and as you get better with cigars, get a little more descriptive as you things kind of come to mind. And then when you try the cigar a month from now or 6 months from now, whatever it is, you do it again, you check your notes, and kind of get an idea of your through line. What are the flavors that really moved you? And then in that cigar, and then you could say, okay, this kind of tobacco, this kind of flavor, maybe I like this, maybe I don't like that, helps you build your profile in the cigars that you're looking for. There is no doubt that at $13, and by the way, I've seen it between 12 and 14. So it just depends on where you guys split the difference right there. Absolutely. Even for me, while I would like a touch less spice, this could be daily. This is a very, very pretty cigar because it has... It has these cocoa kind of chocolate sweet elements, and maybe that spice could be seen almost as leather, but there's a richness overall that's involved, and I like that. I like that feeling in the cheek. Mm-hmm. That works for me. This works for me.
1: Yeah, it works for me too. Can we revisit a topic that was brought up about a month ago? I'm just curious. You mentioned back then that you still were suffering through some of you called it the cigar yips.
0: I'm better.
1: Yeah,
0: I'm better. I've been seeing a therapist. Of course, I've been doing my transcendental meditation. I don't joke about the TM. It works. What?
1: Wait, you're doing TM?
0: No, God, no. But well, other people are.
1: You just said don't joke about it.
0: I don't joke. I'm not doing it.
1: You just joked about it.
0: Yeah, but you really shouldn't joke about it. It's more of what I'm saying.
1: You don't want to get those people angry.
0: No. Like you?
1: I do not have an anger issue. You know how I control it?
0: How?
1: TM.
0: There it is. Also, he likes to get a hot dog with a nice, cool bottle of water.
1: Oh, who doesn't? I love my 100% all-beef hot dog with microplastic.
0: So my wife, I swear to you, this is a true story, so help me. So help me, this is a true story. We're about to go a little blue. Ladies and gentlemen, you have been given fair warning. Would you like to give the alert?
1: It's now time for Eat, Drink, Smoke, Going Blue. Yeah. Named by Philip Glass.
0: So my wife comes home and she says to me, did you know that microplastics are making the penis smaller?
1: I know. I had no idea.
0: And I said to her, did I? I've heard of other people's problems. That's what I said right there. I mean, you brought up the microplastics. So they are in everything, right? Little shards of plastic, little shavings of plastic, all the plastic that we use, everything everywhere all the time. It's having an effect.
1: Yes, absolutely. I just had a colonoscopy. I'm going to have one in a couple of weeks, but work with me.
0: Are you actually going to finally have a colonoscopy?
1: Yeah, it's scheduled for 2 weeks.
0: Okay.
1: I mean, it's in 2 weeks. It's not going to be a 2-week colonoscopy. Well, that would be weird.
0: There's a lot to look at. So wait, it's at, do you need me to go with you?
1: Yo, that's a friend.
0: Do you need me to shoot? You know, Eat, Drink, Smoke Nation. Eat, Drink, Smoke Nation is very concerned about your health.
1: Oh boy, that would be a video that would get the 3 views. No, thank you. I appreciate that. And now the joke is lost, which is okay because it probably wasn't all that funny to begin with.
0: So yeah, the microplastics are shrinking things over time. Maybe we should stop with the plastic because there's already, I mean, you joke all you will. There's already a very, very huge testosterone issue in America. Low testosterone? Holy cow. And so you take a look at younger generations, you take a look at dating profiles, you take a look at a whole host of things, and you add on to that testosterone issues. Like, there's a real, we could joke all we want, we could giggle all we want. There's a real thing happening here that is very problematic for society.
1: Absolutely. And I think that's one of those things that you really, if you are struggling with energy and you're a man and you're younger, you need to get your testosterone checked because it could be low T. And of course they have treatments for that.
0: There's pills, there's shots, there's
1: cream.
0: There's all of it. I don't know. People get weirded out by that stuff. Do you get weirded out by that stuff?
1: No.
0: Here's the thing.
1: We just talked for 2 minutes about my upcoming colonoscopy. A little low T talk with some lotion isn't going to hurt my feelings.
0: Can we please do video of you before and after?
1: Why would you want to do that?
0: Because I think it would be great for people. For you to be brave like Katie Couric, I think would be brave.
1: People have often said of me, you're brave like Katie Couric fingers.
0: You're the Katie Couric of your generation.
1: Yes. Could we get to news of the week?
0: Oh, is that what we're doing?
1: Yeah.
0: It's time for news of the week.
1: People has the story, Tony. Go over to people.com to find it. John Hinckley Jr., who shot Ronald Reagan at the same hotel that hosts the White House Correspondents' Dinner, says it's spooky, the hotel, and that bad things keep happening there. And he would obviously know.
0: So, of course, it was the attempted assassination of President Trump, and really of the vice president and of the cabinet and of everybody in the room. This happened. This guy who came from California to D.C. with guns, was a guest in the hotel, tried to charge past the Secret Service. That did not go well. And now John Hinckley, who shot Ronald Reagan, the 40th president of the United States, saying that hotel is, that's bad luck.
1: Yeah, what I can't figure out is why someone decided, you know what? We need John Hinckley Jr.'s take on all of this.
0: You know why? Because it's the same hotel.
1: So what? I don't want John Hinckley Jr.'s take on anything, including Joni Foster.
0: You want news stations to be just focused on news and be normal.
1: Like it's 1991.
0: Best of luck with that. Eat, Drink, Smoke.
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0: I don't believe I'm going to intro this the way this I'm about to intro it. I can't believe I'm going to say it. I'm delaying in saying it. But speaking of colonoscopies,
1: that's a good transition.
0: Featuring Smoke, I'm Tony Katz. 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The Chinese are making electric cars. And this has been an issue and a problem because of surveillance issues, right? You're talking about a place controlled by the Communist Chinese Party. You're talking about having surveillance on wheels traveling everywhere. And there's going to be real conversations about whether or not you allow Chinese cars, made cars, Chinese electric cars into the United States. This is going to be a large scale conversation. And it's a concern. And of course, you have the Canadians that are doing this, Canadians that are bringing Chinese vehicles, Chinese made vehicles into their country. It creates an issue for us.
1: Absolutely.
0: A national security issue.
1: Yes.
0: Right? I'm not speaking out of school when I go through this. According to the New York Post, the Chinese have developed an electric vehicle that feature built-in toilets.
1: I'm sorry?
0: The Chinese vehicle, the Ceres, S-E-R-E-S, which I thought was supposed to be a takeoff of Xerxes. This is an electric vehicle company of Chinese automotive manufacturer Ceres Group, several of the group's subsidiaries. It's a Greek word commonly used to refer to Chinese polites in classical times. Polities? Polites? I don't know what they're getting at. I was looking for a definition and it made me more confused. Anyway, it's there and it slides under a passenger seat for mid-trip use. It has been granted a patent and the feature is meant to, quote, satisfy users' toilet needs on long journeys while camping or while staying in the car. Huh.
1: I know some people are saying, my goodness, what a terrible idea, because, you know, it's going to obviously smell. But not to fear. To limit odors, the in-car commode will come with a fan and an exhaust pipe.
0: Oh, well, in that case, this is still a terrible idea. I mean, this is broken. And for the record, there's someone out there who's like, thank goodness, because I need to. I can't stop. Oh, I can't stop. Oh, no. Why are you raising your hands?
1: I think it's a wonderful idea. May I suggest why I think it's a wonderful idea?
0: I'm going to regret this, but you may proceed.
1: I would buy one of these cars in a heartbeat if it weren't by, produced by the Communist Chinese. For this reason and this reason only, would I actually use a car toilet? No, ladies and gentlemen, I would never use a car toilet. Having said that, when there is a situation where I'm going to an event with, say, four people, and someone suggests who needs to drive, they'll automatically say, well, Fingers, we won't want him driving because he has a toilet in his car.
0: So this is you buying for planning for getting out of responsibilities.
1: Bingo! Ah? Huh? Man, see? You're never going to ride my car, see? It's got a toilet, see?
0: Would you buy a used one?
1: No. And I would be like, listen, why don't you want... I'm happy to drive. Oh, you don't want me to? Oh, I don't understand. But it has a fan and an exhaust pipe. It's not a problem. I'll drive to the concert. Oh, well, okay, Steve. If you want to drive, then I guess shotgun. That's how it's going to work. Got it all planned out right here. So when this car becomes available in the United States in 2062, I'll be there to get out of driving to events.
0: It's still a bad idea, though, right?
1: It's a terrible idea.
0: Yeah. If you want to use a bathroom in your vehicle, get a camper. That's it. Otherwise, stop.
1: I know we've all had moments in our lives.
0: Oh.
1: Did I ever tell you one of the biggest...
0: Hold on. This is still a radio show. I know we have podcast in video form, but still.
1: It's once again time for Eat, Drink, Smoke Goes Blue. Yeah. Deemed by Philip Glass.
0: Thank you.
1: I had an hour-long drive once. And before I went on said drive, I was on a juicing kick. I got one of those juicers, you know, where you put all the vegetables in the in the juicer, and there's like tons of blades, and they chop up all of the vegetables, and out comes 2 tablespoons of juice.
0: Right.
1: You know, so I made this.
0: Invigorating juice.
1: Oh, absolutely. It raises your testosterone level.
0: Right.
1: I had this juice combo that seemed like a good idea at the time. I don't remember the fruit that was in it.
0: Okay, so let's say it was just some strawberries.
1: But it was moving. But the greens that I used, kale.
0: Strawberries, kale, and ipecac.
1: Yes.
0: That was your smoothie.
1: Yes. And then I proceeded to get in a car, and I had to drive a little over an hour. 20 minutes into the drive, I passed by the last place where you could go to stop and get gas. And the rest of the drive, I'm in central Indiana, very rural, driving through cornfield after cornfield after cornfield, and some soybeans, and then corn again. The kale hits me. You've had one of these moments, Tony, I'm sure.
0: Oh, I've had these moments before, but never with kale.
1: Never with kale? You've never juiced kale?
0: Turns out.
1: It's a wonderful hobby. So I suddenly had a real problem on my hands, to where if I had this car, I still wouldn't use it, the toilet. But it was bad, and I finally limped into a gas station, and I felt so guilty using their bathroom that I bought lottery tickets from them afterwards. You ever do that number? You go in and use it. You have to buy something after you use their bathroom.
0: I once rented a hotel room to use a bathroom. I had to go so bad.
1: Stop it.
0: Where was I going? I don't remember, but it was like a Motel 6, Motel 8. And I stopped and they did not have a bathroom. And I said, I will take that room. And I threw cash at him and I used the bathroom and then I left. That is an absolutely true story. It was soon after that I learned that if I eat bread, I'm destroyed as a human being. That's when it stopped. I swear to you, it's so stupid and so awful because bread is delicious. But everything got better. The pain went away. Everything went away. Like a whole new person.
1: Were you tempted at all afterwards to just stay at the Motel 6 for the night because you
0: No, I was. I believe I was on my way to a funeral.
1: Oh wow,
0: that's
1: a great weekend.
0: Oh, it was something. It was something. I rented the room.
1: I was just about to say, my friend was in.
0: By the way, this show has devolved.
1: Yeah,
0: I just want to say. For the record, but this is life things that happen, people.
1: Outside sales guys, they have their own tricks. Like I had a friend that would go, he'd pack a lunch for outside sales, but then take it right into a gas station, use their microwave and walk out. Just like, I'm going to use their microwave, walk out. And then the other thing was, why are you using a gas station bathroom when you know that there are hotels all around the area that have a nice lobby bathroom where you just walk in, use the hotel bathroom and leave? But they actually had a hotel lobby, not the Motel 6. So wow, that's fantastic.
0: I'm here for you.
1: That's the most expensive pay toilet.
0: Worth every penny. Worth every penny. By the way, I'm sure they're still talking about it.
1: They probably have your picture from the security cam.
0: Oh, I've mostly ran proudly. I walked afterwards. I think it's how it went. Let's keep it here. It's Eat, Drink, Smoke.
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5: From ABC News, I'm Dave Packer. CDC officials are awaiting the arrival of the American passengers on board the luxury cruise ship where there was a hantavirus outbreak. Just a few hours from now, the ship Hondius will dock at the port of Tenerife on the Canary Islands. Dr. Maria Van Kerkhove, director of the Department of Epidemic and Pandemic Management.
6: The ship will anchor, and that there will be small boats that will take some of the passengers, and it will be done in a very choreographed, coordinated way, in a very protected way, bring those passengers to shore. There will be a screening that will take place.
5: ABC's Maggie Rooley is in the Canary Islands ahead of the ship.
7: Authorities are currently investigating 8 cases related to the hantavirus outbreak and its origins. 3 people have died, all passengers of the MV Hondius. The MV Hondius has been traveling to the Canary Islands in Spain since it left Cape Verde on Wednesday. It's expected to arrive in Tenerife early Sunday morning.
5: While there is no mandatory quarantine for the 17 Americans on board returning to the U.S., they will be escorted by CDC officials to the National Quarantine Unit in Omaha, Nebraska. A boat explosion near a popular South Florida sandbar sent several people to the hospital with serious injuries this afternoon. This witness.
8: I saw 12 stretchers leave with people very badly burned. Just like gasoline explosion, it's just quick and it's just terrible.
5: Officials say 11 people were sent to hospitals. The U.S. is still waiting for Iran's response to a proposed interim agreement that could end the 2-month war and reopen the Strait of Hormuz. ABC's Tom-Sophie Borridge.
9: Tonight, President Trump telling a French reporter he expects to hear from Iran, quote, very soon. The president reportedly telling French TV the Iranians still very much want to conclude a deal. If a deal is made, the U.S. would gradually ease its military blockade in exchange for Iran allowing safe passage for the 1,500 commercial vessels trapped in the waters west of the Strait of Hormuz.
5: That's ABC's Tom-Sophie Borridge. 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

0: 2,000 games during his career and led Atlanta to 14 straight division titles. Dave Packer, ABC News.
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0: One station, KQDI. Good people over there, and we appreciate you having us on. We bring you up for a reason, Montana. It's all about you. It's Eat, Drink, Smoke. I'm Tony Katz, and that right there is America's favorite amateur drinker, Fingers Malloy. And on a trip to a local liquor store, I came across this. Running Iron.
1: Oh.
0: Montana's Running Iron Straight Whiskey. This comes from Dry Hills Distillery. You know what's weird about this? This is not on the Dry Hills Distillery website.
1: So is it new or is it old and they don't make it anymore?
0: I think, if I understand it right, I don't think they make it anymore. But Dry Hills, you tell me the deal, because not only is there this, they have something called a Batch 11, which is 7 years in the barrel and then 2.5 years in a Blanton's barrel.
1: Wow.
0: I don't even know what that is. I have no idea what I'm supposed to do with that information.
1: It's called Batch 11?
0: Batch 11. Go
1: ahead. Legend has it that it is better than Batch 10, but not as good as Batch 12.
0: This comes in at 90 proof, 45% alcohol by volume. And this is 100% wheat.
1: Wow.
0: I don't even know what to say to this. So first things first, it's not a bourbon. Remember, bourbon has to be 51% corn. The specifics about into the barrel and out of the barrel, levels of proof. All bourbons are whiskeys, but not all whiskeys are bourbons. So this is a straight whiskey, which would mean, is that more than 2 years or more than 4 years in the barrel? It spent at least a little bit of time in the barrel. It is a, oh God, you're going to do this again?
1: 5 years, 2 months.
0: I don't think you have that right.
1: Oh.
0: I don't think you have that right at all.
1: It looks like it to me. That looks like a 5 year, 2 month whiskey if I've ever seen one.
0: You're just ridiculous is what you are.
1: Hurtful.
0: I do like trying new stuff. I do. By the way, it's 2 years. I had to double check myself. I looked at Let's Go Bourbon, our bourbon book, the bourbon reader you've always needed. That's available at Amazon.com. It's got the whole story there. You should really have if you're a bourbon drinker. Just right there in the moment, I totally forgot. Totally spaced it right there. Went full like I'm ready for the home.
1: Wow.
0: Yeah.
1: I did sell a Let's Go Barbecue book. Sight unseen.

0: just yesterday. It went on Amazon.com. They'd never heard of it before. And I told them all about it. And they were like, I'm buying it. And then they got on Amazon and they bought it, even though supplies are limited.
1: They're not. Let's go bourbon. Let's go BBQ. Our books available at Amazon.com. I'm fascinated by this. I do love Montana. It says Montana whiskey right there on it. I don't know what makes it Montana, but 100% wheat. That's a very interesting thing to see.
0: Have we done that before?
1: No. There are wheated bourbons.
0: Yes.
1: Right? But something that's all wheat?
0: No.
1: First things first, the color of this, that is a pale honey.
0: Yeah.
1: A pale gold right there. Best way I could describe that, and I would not say this thing has viscosity at all. It's a little thin. But on the nose.
0: You mentioned honey. Did you suggest something in my head? Or?
1: Oh, no, there's some ethanol going on. There is some ethanol happening right there on that.
0: Some oak?
1: Oh, wow.
0: Maybe a hint of vanilla?
1: It's actually, is that vanilla or is that fruity?
0: Hmm. I'm not getting the ethanol that you are. I mean, maybe just a hint. You're saying it's a strong ethanol note?
1: I did it first. I feel better now.
0: Feels much better now. That's nice.
1: By the way, this got silver at the New York World Wine and Spirits Competition, bronze at the San Francisco World Spirits Competition. Yeah, I don't know. I don't know if I'm getting an oak thing from that, but it's a little bit, I'm going to say orchard fruity. You don't get that?
0: No.
1: Well, then how would you describe?
0: I'm getting a little, and I don't know if you suggested it, I'm getting a little honey, a little vanilla, and some oak, and a touch of ethanol, but nothing like you said. The first thing you said was you were getting ethanol on the nose, and I'm not getting that.
1: Right.
0: And also, this is another one where you got to get your nose in the glass a little bit.
1: Yes, you do. Yeah, it's not, that nose is not wafting up. But enough of sniffing fingers, boy. You ready for this?
0: I've been ready for this all day.
1: 100% wheat in the mash bill. This is Montana's Running Iron Straight Whiskey from Dry Hills Distillery is what this is right there. Wait a second. Bottled by Dry Hills Distillery that right there on Village Center Lane in Bozeman. That's who's making that happen right there. So is it bottled by Dry Hills and it's done by Montana Distillery? Is that what I'm learning? I just ran into this. Now I need to know.
0: Now I'm going I'm going in for seconds.
1: How are you going in for just seconds? What's going on here? Fingers Malloy is doing what's known as the Kentucky Chew, moving the juice around the palate, really getting a feel for it. I'm a believer in the two sips theory. The first sip to set the taste buds, and the second sip to really get an idea of the flavors.
0: So there's some caramel there. There is a nice little bit of spice, a little bit of sting on the tongue. And again, a couple of weeks ago, and I can't remember the bourbon that we had, where immediately you got the warmth right down in the gut. That's where I'm getting it. Nothing in the chest at all. It went right to the gut and some nice bit of oak. So caramel, a little bit of spice, and oak. Yeah, it's good. It's very good. I'm very satisfied. So
1: now I'm going back over this thing. I literally just came across it. It says Montana whiskey on the bottle. It says bottled by Dry Hills. So am I looking at the wrong people for this? That I need to be looking at Montana Distillery? Because I'm on their site as well. Now I'm just really, really curious about who's actually making this juice because I want to know. I need to know the story here of this all wheat thing. This is kind of crazed.
0: That was a little Seinfeldish there.
1: I don't understand what's going on with these people.
0: What's going on here? I want to know. So, go ahead and give us your
1: opinion. All right, I'm going in.
0: Opinion.
1: I'm sorry, I got into the search.
0: Yeah, that's okay.
1: Here we go. This Montana Distillery. Is it Montana Distillery? You say so. Bottled by Dry Hills Distillery. Montana's Running Iron Straight Whiskey. 100% Montana wheat. I'm going in to your health.
0: To my health. going in, ladies and gentlemen, and he's doing what we like to call Saginaw Swish, the Montana Munch, and just give
1: that cinnamon.
0: A homina, homina, homina.
1: That's cinnamon. I'm going back in.
0: Oh, he's going in again, ladies and gentlemen. Cinnamon, eh?
1: That's cinnamon.
0: Hmm.
1: That is 1,000% cinnamon.
0: It's a real dry finish, too.
1: It is a little dry. All right, so the heat is starting to work its way through the chest. I mean, it's spreading out there like venom entering Spider-Man. It's actually a lovely flavor. I'm going with fruity.
0: Wow.
1: There's a little bit of an orchard thing going on here.
0: Fair enough.
1: All right, I'm going to have to try this on a cube. We'll see if this is in the liquor cabinet. It's Eat, Drink, Smoke.
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0: 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I find this story weird because we watch the trends, and we know that the drinking trend is down. The younger generation isn't drinking as much. We know this in the bourbon world. The GLP-1s, which are all the weight loss drugs, there's less drinking going on. But Anheuser-Busch, the Budweiser people, they are going to invest $600 million into the United States over the next 2 years to expand brewer capacity, worker training, veteran hiring.
1: Nice.
0: I like that part. Because what they want is more manufacturing happening here. I must admit, I'm a bit confused that if everything in the world of alcohol is down, beer's down. Now, I don't have that number in front of me. Like we talked the bourbon numbers. I don't have the beer numbers in front of me. But they still see a market, or is this a marketing opportunity? They're going to spend the money somewhere. They're still reeling from the whole thing with Bud Light. And the disaster of forgetting who their audience was, because that's really the story. The story is not that they hired some influencer who's a man who claims to be a woman. The story is that they thought they had to, quote unquote, educate their buyer, their consumer, as opposed to leaving their consumer alone from lectures, which is people want to talk about the top line thing first, and that's another different social conversation, which I'm more than happy to have at another time. But isn't the real story that they looked at their user, right? Who drinks Bud Light? And they said, you're not smart enough. We need to help you. We need to show you, teach you how to be better people. It was a lecturing, a nanny moment, and nobody wanted that.
1: Especially when you're drinking Bud Light. I mean, let's be honest for a second. I don't want to be lectured about how I need to be a better person when I'm buying a 12-pack of Bud Light. I just want to be left alone in my garage and be able to drink Bud Light in peace. Yeah, that's all people want. You know, the older I get, I don't know if you've noticed this about me.
0: That you're getting older and you're really bothered by it and you're becoming Grandpa Simpson?
1: Yes. I'm increasingly becoming much more of the type that just wants to be left alone.
0: Can I tell you, your hair is looking amazing today?
1: Thank you. I appreciate that.
0: So if you don't know, Fingers Malloy has decided that he's a mullet guy. Now, when I met Fingers Malloy, he was a Mohawk guy. 6'3 with the Mohawk 6'7. And it was a full Mohawk. It was nuts. It was crazy, and people were like, and the Harley shirts, and people were like, what's happening here? And then they're like, you do radio, and where you would write, and all these other things that you were doing. And then he kind of let that grow out, and then he brought it back, and he let it grow out. And now the party is in the front and the rear, ladies and gentlemen. It is so flowing. It's so ridiculous. It is so flowing, and you're like salt and pepper.
1: Yeah.
0: Hello, ladies. You're just letting it fly. It is today. It is unbelievable. It is. You are so Richard Marx right now. Oh. 1987. I don't even know what to say.
1: Should have known better.
0: Right.
1: And to fall in love with you, Eat, Drink, Smoke Nation.
0: That's right. Didn't even hold up a cue card. He just had that. I'm in the Rolodex, ready to go. If you don't know what a Rolodex is, ask Fingers, because he's so old. He knows Rolodexes.
1: My hair is magnificent. Having said that, I just want to be left alone. I'm noticing this more and more. And I'm not talking about, listen, I love friends, I love family. And you know, even though you had an event about a month and a half ago where someone walked up to me and said, I know you don't like talking to people. I like talking to people. It's
0: just not that guy.
1: That's not even that. It's just the whole, I don't engage well when it comes to small talk. I just can't do the hot enough for you. Boy, sure was damp yesterday. I just don't get anything. You just see my soul leave my body when I'm at a grocery store and that conversation happens. But when I'm picking up beer, I don't want to be lectured by the company that I am supporting And I don't care what the issue is. I may even support them. Beer is an escape, Tony. It's an escape from the day-to-day grind of what is awful with your life. I've said too much.
0: It doesn't matter the subject. It's the idea that somehow you have decided, the company has decided, that the audience isn't living up to their expectations. Why? What kind of thing is this? It's one thing if people use your product in a manner not prescribed and it was dangerous or damaging. You could say something then. But when you say, hey, we're going to get political with our product, you're making the argument that somehow everybody who utilizes the product is somehow a bad person. You have no idea who is utilizing the product. What you do know is that there is a message connected with your product that connects with them. And Bud Light was doing it great. Spectacular. The ads are amazing. We still talk about them. There are so many of them that Bud Light leads the way on. Miller Lite had some good ones, but everything fell apart when Bob Uecker died.
1: Yeah, that's true. But going back to the beginning of this part of the conversation, it wasn't just that the company felt like it wanted to teach their consumer base something, customer base. It was, we're not thrilled with our customer base in general.
0: Right.
1: It was, the frat boy contingent of it's way too big. We need to diversify our consumer base. And by going in the direction that they went in, they actually alienated a lot of their consumer base.
0: They didn't know that they were never going to get the Kentucky Derby crowd in their summer best and their big hats. And they were going to say, I was going to have a mint julep, but you know what? Give me a Bud Light instead.
1: Governor. But going back to the beginning of the segment, you were talking about
0: $600 million.
1: Yes, it's a lot of money. According to Ask Jeeves, U.S. beer sales in 2025 faced a challenging declining market with a total volume drop of 5.9%. Michelob Ultra became the top-selling beer by volume, replacing Bud Light, which saw sales fall by 9.9% in 2025. But then another Anheuser-Busch product, Michelob Ultra, picked up the slack.
0: So $600 million into the U.S. Yes, they're going to make a lot about hiring veterans, which I applaud. I don't know if everything changed with them when they were no longer U.S.-owned, right, when they made that sale. And I'm going to cheer the investment because it's going to mean jobs and other things. I just don't know if that this is about reestablishing. This is about certainly the whole brand of Anheuser-Busch and maintaining a level of dominance. Or is this is also a necessary marketing play to a key market for a key product?
1: Well, my other question is, how much of this product was made outside of the United States and imported back into the States?
0: That's a great question. I don't know. I don't have the answer. It's just still so weird to me that it's not made in the U.S. I mean, that's just nutty. Keep it here. It's Eat, Drink, Smoke.
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0: 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Smoking from Rocky Patel. This is the 2003, the vintage 2003 Cameroon 6.5x52. Yeah, it's just a terrific cigar. Easy, simple, a little bit of cedar there. You have this, a little bit of sweetness. I don't know if I necessarily put it to coffee, as some do, but I just think this is a beautifully constructed, well put together, well handled cigar. Feels great in the hand. $12 a stick. The answer is absolutely.
1: Absolutely. And again, I don't understand. This is a stick just from what we've been doing and where I go to smoke. I've kind of forgotten about it.
0: Yes.
1: And I'm absolutely angry with myself that I've wasted a lot of time. This should be in my regular rotation of cigars.
0: You could do a box in the humidor. You could do pick up four sticks. And it's again, as Fingers is talking about, in the rotation of what you do. Absolutely on this. Now, with this running iron, the running iron straight whiskey, Montana's running iron straight whiskey. So here's how I think it's going down, because I just found this. I wasn't able to find out too much about it. This is from the Montana Distillery. This is bottled by Dry Hills Distillery, even though it says Dry Hills Distillery running iron straight whiskey. But what I think it is that it was done by Montana Whiskey. Montana Whiskey, the Montana Distillery shut down in April of 2025, so basically a year ago. So I have not been able to find out much more about this. This was not on the Dry Hills website. I looked there as well, and you were able to find, you had it before, and you were like, wait, what batch is this? Because there are different batches. We were talking earlier about there's a version of this called Batch 11, which not only had 7 years in the barrel, it had 2.5 years in a Blanton's barrel. It's a weird thing to do, all right. Remember, it's whiskey, it's not bourbon, so different rules on the barrels. So it's something I would want to try. I'm sorry they're out of business, and as we've said, things are rough in bourbon world, and I won't be surprised that a lot of, a bunch of smaller distilleries go out of business. It's just, there's fighting for shelf space, and there are only so many people still looking for things on the shelf right now. Right now, bourbon's in the lull.
1: Yeah, and you're seeing major distillers shutting down their distilleries for a good length of time. You're seeing possibility of major mergers between big players in the whiskey business. So, yeah, times are tough, which, unfortunately, listen, you don't want to see this happen. You don't want to see distillers struggle. And, you know, you're going to have a lot of whiskey that was on the market 10 years ago that's not on the market now, but on the other side of it, you may be able to get some really good deals on whiskey because, you know, the times are tough and they're trying to get their product out there and sold. So did you say you got a good we're going to find out.
0: We're going to find out because first we did this knee. And don't get me wrong. I was getting orchard. A little bit of oak. I certainly did not get honey out of it. That flavor wasn't there for me. But now I'm moving it to the cube. You've added a little bit of water to yours. So I have moved it.
1: Oh, there you go.
0: To the cube, right? So water brings down proof. This is 90 proof. Water will make some flavors more pronounced, some more muted, really open up the bourbon. This whiskey in this case. So I added to a rock. Fingers added a little bit of water. I'm going to go back in and see if the complexion of this has changed at all.
1: All right, he's going in to me. Ladies and gentlemen, and he's got it on the big rock, and he's...
0: Oh, that's really good.
1: He's happy. Yeah?
0: That's an easy bourbon. Sorry, whiskey.
1: Oh, look at it. He's doing the second sip. A Tony Katz trademark.
0: I'm still going with a little bit of fruit. That might be a really consistent oak that's going on in there. There was a lot of cinnamon I got on the neat. I don't have that on the cube at all.
1: Any spice at all? No?
0: Tender amount.
1: Okay.
0: Now, this is, the mash bill on this is 100% wheat, which is really interesting to me. Because on the, it was certainly easy going down on a neat, but I don't know if I was necessarily expecting more of a smoothness And that heat did build center chest. On the cube, it is certainly smoother. This is an easy, easy sipping right here. The Montana, what is this? The Running Iron. I can't remember the name. Montana's Running Iron. Straight whiskey. You give it a go, fingers below. You added a little bit of water.
1: I'm going to give it a go. We'll see.
0: You give it a little sip and see how that changed the profile for Fingers Malloy on the Montana's Running Iron straight whiskey. At least 2 years in the barrel.
1: The power of suggestion.
0: Did you get chicken cutlet? I got a lot of chicken cutlet. Did you get chicken cutlet?
1: I was going to say gizzard.
0: Nice.
1: Yeah. When it first hit the palate, I got a little bit of orchard. Then it went away. Then that oak popped up. That spice I was talking about, like the little bit of baking spice, that has really subsided. Boy, there's, I want to say it's
0: baking spice.
1: Yeah. It's, well, it's certainly not a rye spice. It's 100% wheat. But that spice was there. That sting is gone. The heat, I'm not getting much of heat at all. And there's a vanilla sweetness, but that's been muted as well. I think I liked it better neat, but this is still a nice sipping whiskey.
0: Is this in your humidor? If you can still find it for $50.
1: I would have been much more comfortable at 30, 35.
0: Correct.
1: 50, probably not.
0: It's not bad.
1: No.
0: But yeah, $50 is a tag, man. $50 is a tag for this. And I think there are people who are going to like this and be able to utilize this and enjoy this if you can find it. I didn't realize it when I purchased it that the distillery, if I understand it right now, the distillery is out. Dry Hills did the bottling. Montana Distillery is the distiller. Got it. $50 is a bunch of loot. $50 is a bunch of loot right there.
1: Yeah.
0: That's the only thing I can give it. It's the only thing I can give it. Not bad. Not bad. Just not $50.
1: No, but if it's at, if you could find it at your favorite lounge, get a pour. Let us know what you think of it.
0: I don't think you're going to find it.
1: You may, maybe
0: you're
1: find a little it, dusty.
0: You're going to find it in some, maybe you're right. You're right. You could find it that way. Or you're going to find it in some liquor store. You're going to just see it on something like, oh, that's that thing. Okay. Tony and Fingers. Yeah. I'm going to check that out. Fingers Malloy, give me a little bit of news of the week.
1: Tony, Apple CEO Tim Cook will step down as head of the company after 12 years with Senior Vice President of Hardware Engineering, John Ternus, set to replace him.
0: Yes, yes, yes, yes, yes, and yes. I think it's a little bit interesting of a move because I'm not anticipating major changes. However, the world is changing, and how is Apple going to work within the AI world, right? This is a hardware company. Never mind all the great software products. This is a hardware company. They sell you phones. They sell you laptops. They sell you these things. So how does AI play in this space for them? Maybe that's a place Ternus has his ideas and his thoughts. What I like about this move, and I think people like Tim Cook taking over for the late Steve Jobs, is that 15 years as CEO, okay, good. If you are going to have, you're going to be a company of Apple's size, and you're going to have a succession plan where every 15 years you're going to replace the leadership, I think that's good. I think that's stability. And I think that stockholders and those within the company have got to appreciate there's a good stewardship, there's a good foundation that's happening there with that. Like, I think this is, and this might be perfectly Apple, just smart, well thought out, well put together.
1: I don't want to get into my thoughts on Apple because I feel like quality,
0: is that right?
1: Yeah.
0: Okay. Fingers.
1: It's Eat, Drink, Smoke.
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0: I learned something today, and I have to admit, I'm not proud of it. 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
0: 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All the videos are there. You know what I learned, Fingers Malloy?
1: What's that?
0: I was going to tell a story about how they're going to come out with Top Gun 3.
1: That's exciting.
0: This time, more Top Gunnier.
1: Now, for those of you who have never seen Top Gun, the original Top Gun, Tom Cruise is in it, and he makes a lot of alcoholic beverages, and he tosses the bottles up in the air.
0: That's cocktail. That's...
1: Oh.
0: That's cocktail.
1: Oh. My apologies.
0: This is what I learned. You know why Fingers Malloy doesn't know what Top Gun's about? Because Fingers Malloy has never seen Top Gun.
1: It's a TV show?
0: It's a story about a boy and his horse coming of age.
1: Mm.
0: And a teacher who takes a special fancying to the lad.
1: Oh, boy.
0: Right.
1: That's
0: set in the English countryside.
1: Oh. Is there tea? Earl Grey?
0: There is tea. And also, conflict.
1: Well, I know about Top Gun. I've never seen Top Gun.
0: How?
1: I have seen Hot Shots, Hot Shots Part 2.
0: Well, then it's basically the same movie, right?
1: Yeah.
0: You can replace Tom Cruise with Charlie Sheen in anything, and it's totally fine. How is it possible that you've never seen Top Gun, a rite of passage amongst men in America?
1: I'm not into action movies. I used to go to the theaters to see comedies. Like, I've seen all the Naked Guns in the theater, but I'm going to get hammered for this. I've never seen a Raiders of the Lost Ark.
0: Really?
1: Yeah, I've never seen a Top Gun. I've never seen past Return of the Jedi. I haven't seen any Star Wars movie.
0: Okay. That's all forgivable stuff.
1: Don't get the Star Wars people all riled up.
0: 4, 5, and 6, and after that, we're done.
1: They made six of them?
0: They made 9 of them.
1: Good Lord.
0: Because it turns out George Lucas needed the money. No, but Top Gun, it's a bit of Americana. There's fighter jets, there's loss, there's homoerotic volleyball. It's got everything.
1: It's got Val Kilmer. By the way, I've seen Top Secret like 17 times.
0: Oh,
1: his
0: good
1: best
0: movie.
1: Everybody knows.
0: Good Top movie. Well done.
1: His best movie.
0: Well played. He was also your Huckleberry. That is absolutely correct. That blows my mind. So when I said Top Gun 3, it's like, I haven't even seen Top Gun 2. I saw you should really see Top Gun 2. He goes, well, if we're being honest, if I'm not going to be a fibber, I never saw Top Gun.
1: Did you see it in the theater?
0: Top Gun, yes. I saw Top Gun in a theater. Top Gun 2, did I see that in a theater or did I see that on a flight?
1: Didn't that just come out like 3 weeks ago?
0: No, it came out like 3 years ago.
1: Oh.
0: 2 years ago? 2 years ago. Yeah, 2 years ago. Oh, it was really good.
1: Did you see it in the IMAX?
0: No.
1: No?
0: No.
1: Did you go to a movie theater where the seats reclined? And if so, did your seat actually recline?
0: Hey, those people have been very, very nice from the Imagine. Is that what it is?
1: I still haven't gotten my free ticket yet.
0: Dude, we're the ones who are remiss.
1: Are we?
0: We got on a phone. So Fingers goes to this. Imagine, is that the name of it?
1: I think so, yeah.
0: He goes to the theater and the seats are supposed to recline. It doesn't recline. We're talking about it on the air. They find us and they're like, we're so sorry. What can we do? We've talked about doing some stuff with them. We just haven't been able to put it together. They were lovely. They cared. Do I have the name of the theater right?
1: Yes.
0: They absolutely cared. I felt bad. Like, we didn't need any phone call or anything like that. They were splendid. Splendid.
1: I'm sitting here ticketless. That's all I know.
0: We'll make it happen. You'll be fine.
1: What am I going to do? Reach out again and say, where's my free ticket?
0: No, you're not going to do that.
1: Of course I'm not going to do that.
0: You're not going to do that.
1: And the other thing, too, is I really am not going to need that ticket until Top Gun 3 comes out.
0: Right. Yeah, you're going to be fine. We'll do a whole Top Gun 1 and 2. Have you ever seen the John Wick films?
1: No.
0: Yeah, I haven't either. And what I clearly need to do is I need to marathon it. We've got the studio. We've got cigars. I got a 75-inch TV. The sound bar kicks.
1: I got to be honest with you. I don't know how interested. I've seen half the movie, the original one, already on Instagram and clips. Did you know he once killed three men in a bar with a pencil?
0: I do know that. But picture the scene.
1: Okay.
0: Right? Here we are in the Eat, Drink, Smoke studios. Sponsorship's now available. You can name the studio. We watch the first one.
1: Okay.
0: 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So we eat the steak. Then we watch the next one.
1: Okay.
0: And then a little ice cream.
1: Oh, wow.
0: Right? A little ice cream, a little something, and then the next one. And then I think there's one after that, but maybe we won't watch Ballerina, right? Maybe at that point we'll be like, okay, maybe we're out. We're all John Wicked out.
1: Now, that's the movie where he gets into a phone booth, right, with his pal?
0: Right, right. That's The Matrix.
1: Oh, okay.
0: That's The Matrix.
1: Wow.
0: Right there.
1: I have a lot to catch up on.
0: You really do. Is there a movie that you haven't seen that you are desperate to see? You'd be like, man, I'd love to sit down and watch this.
1: Spinal Tap 2.
0: Is it out yet?
1: Oh, it's already been out. It's on one of the streaming services. I just haven't sat down to watch it.
0: I didn't know if they had released it after Rob Reiner's murder, which is still one of the most horrific things. It's an awful story. I didn't like the man's politics at all. But holy cow, I didn't want this for him. No. This is just a horror story.
1: It is. And I believe the murder may have happened between the release, the theatrical release, and it going to a streaming service, because I don't think they did much promotion after the fact. But part of me, what's holding me back, is I'm really worried that I'm going to be incredibly disappointed with the sequel.
0: Maybe you will be. Maybe. But yeah, go see that.
1: I probably should. Or I could watch Top Secret again for the 18th time.
0: As long as we can grill some steaks from DefianceBeef.com, I'm in.
1: Here it is.
0: For me, the movie I want to see, Porky's 3.
1: It's great.
0: Now even porkier. That's
1: Meat's Revenge. Who can forget?
0: Even more meat sweats than before.
1: isn't the guy that played Pee-wee from Indiana?
0: Is he?
1: I thought that he would come back, and in Central Indiana, folks, hit me up on social media and let me know if I'm crazy or not. But I thought during the parade that they do right before the race.
0: Before the Indianapolis 500?
1: Yeah, the Indianapolis 500, that he would be riding on a Corvette waving to people. And they're like, and it's Pee-wee from Porky's.
0: Really?
1: I think so.
0: Really?
1: Yeah.
0: I didn't know that.
1: I'm going to have to look it up.
0: Yeah, well, I love. I think we should just spread that rumor. Even if it's not true. That's fantastic. Dude, movie marathon.
1: Okay.
0: We'll do it.
1: All right.
0: It's good.
1: Porky's 3.
0: Done. Top Gun 3, Porky's 3, all the rest. 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
6: From ABC News, I'm Dave Packer. Health officials now racing to track the number of confirmed cases of a deadly hantavirus outbreak that started aboard a cruise ship in the Atlantic. The ship to arrive just hours from now in the Canary Islands with more than 100 passengers and crew on board. 17 of them are U.S. citizens. An American doctor who's a passenger stepped in to help others after the ship's doctor fell ill while treating hantavirus patients. Dr. Stephen Cornfield, an oncologist from Oregon, told ABC News the crew and passengers were cooperative and understanding.
7: I have nothing but accolades for this boat and everybody on it.
6: CDC officials will be standing by when the ship arrives. A tragedy on the tarmac at Denver International Airport last night after someone trespassed onto the runway and was killed by a plane taking off.
8: A Frontier Airlines plane full of passengers speeding down the runway, hitting and killing a pedestrian during takeoff at Denver International Airport. Just before midnight Friday, authorities say the victim scaled an airport fence, managed to make it onto the runway, and 2 minutes later was sucked into the plane's engine just as it was almost wheels up for its flight to Los Angeles.
6: ABC's Andrew Dimbert. A boat explosion near a popular South Florida sandbar sent several people to the hospital with serious injuries this afternoon. This witness said the blast sent people into the air.
9: When we looked back out, we saw three people flying off of the boat and a puff of smoke.
6: Miami-Dade fire rescue crews pulling people into lifeboats and rushing them to nearby fuel docks. Officials say 11 people were taken to local hospitals, some 11 airlifted. And Israeli officials, they launched a drone strikes into Lebanon today, killing four people just south of Beirut. While a series of airstrikes on southern Lebanon killed at least 13, ABC's Tom Sophie Burich.
10: Despite the ceasefire in Lebanon, Israel launching fresh strikes against Iranian proxy Hezbollah in the south. More than 2,700 killed there in this war. Israeli and Lebanese officials set to hold peace talks in Washington next week.
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13: The National Park Service will renovate East Potomac Golf Course and will turn it into a, quote, top-tier 18-hole championship-level golf course capable of hosting preeminent tournaments, according to a joint statement released by the National Park Service. NPS will work with golf course designer Tom Fazio to help design an updated East Potomac. The East Potomac renovations have been the subject of a lawsuit that is still pending. Luke Barr, ABC News, Washington.
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0: Welcome, the Cinco de Cuatro. We are a day early, but we always like to get a head start here at the Obama White House.
1: Yes, very culturally insensitive. I thought he probably should have been censured for that. Maybe removed from office. Think, what was it? Cinco de Cuatro? That doesn't make any sense. What a racist. I can't believe he would discriminate against our Latinx friends the way that these people do, treating them as bathroom tissue. Ah, yes. Happy Cinco de Mayo. Cinco de Mayo. It's the 5th of May. Yesterday was May the 4th. May the 4th. That's, what do they call it, Michael? Star Wars Day. Star Wars. May the 4th be with you. We played one little clue to that yesterday, but then we didn't really talk about it. May the 4th yesterday. A lot happening here and there, May the 4th. And today, Cinco de Mayo. You know what Cinco de Mayo is, Michael? It's the second biggest drinking day in the United States all year long. That's right, a lot of drunk Indians out there today. Second biggest drinking day past what? Which is the heaviest drinking day? St. Patty's Day is correct. St. Patrick's Day is the number one drinking day in the United States every year. And now Cinco de Mayo, because of hard work and dedication and values, is the number two drinking day in the country every year. And that's the Democrats call that progress. They're thinking that mostly it's gang members who are illegal aliens that are doing the drinking. And the Democrats applaud that because of their many, many mental illnesses. And they have a lot of them, don't they? Yes, they do. Well, it is Cinco de Mayo. And we were already talking, my best girl and I, this morning. An old CNN friend who just had moved away for years, just moved back to the area, ran into her at happy hour recently at a tavern. And best girl and I talking about rounding her up to go out for happy hour this afternoon or this evening, and maybe bring some other pals along because it's Cinco de Mayo. But here's what I want to do. I want to walk and not drive. I want to walk and not drive. And it's D.C., so you always have to be careful crossing the street because all the illegal aliens that grew up driving wooden ox-drawn vehicles might run you over at every intersection. Or if you're wandering in the middle of the street, as so many people are in Washington, they might run you over in the middle of the block, too, because that's completely crazy, these people. That's what I'm telling you. All right, so we've got Cinco de Mayo. Don't start drinking already, please. And we got a lot of stories. For example, the Democrat judge that apologized to the would-be Trump assassin, the guy that attacked the White House Correspondents Association dinner with a 12-gauge shotgun and two pistols and three knives, planning on killing the president of the United States. And he's been held. See, he told the FBI that he was planning on getting killed. He expected that he would be killed.

0: that he'd be shot and killed. So it was a suicide attack. It was intended all along to be a suicide attack by the Democrat who wanted to murder the President of the United States. How many Democrats are would-be murderers of the President of the United States? It's time we banned the Democrat Party and expelled them from the country. What do you think? I'm just spitballing here, but I think that might be a good idea. Remarkable stuff. The judge in the case, he apologized. Apologize. It's Monty Python. It's just, it's not. He apologized to the would-be presidential assassin because he was put on suicide watch. And he was put on suicide watch because he told the FBI, yeah, I fully expected I was going to be shot and killed on my mission to assassinate the president and shoot all those other people. And so the FBI said, well, he's obviously suicidal. He expected that he was going to, if they had just put him in general population and he threw himself off the upper level and broke his neck and was killed, then the Democrats would be absolutely furious that he had not been put on suicide watch when he had obviously told the FBI that he planned on being killed in the attack on the White House Correspondents' Dinner. But never mind that. And the judge, very, very angry, thoroughly, he's a magistrate judge. His name is Zia, Z-I-A is his first name, Zia M. Faruqi. And Faruqi, he's creepy and is kooky. They call him Judge Faruqi. And it goes on from there. You know the song, the Faruqi family. Ba-da-da-da, ba-da-da-da, ba-da-da-da, ba-da-da-da, ba-da-da-da. The Faruqi family started when Uncle Fester. Anyway, Zia Faruqi, the magistrate judge. It's pretty amazing. He apologized to the White House Correspondents' Dinner shooting suspect, Cole Allen, over jail conditions. Oh, okay. Anybody remember the January 6th people that were thrown in solitary confinement for 6 months without lawyers and without access to breathing air? Didn't they cut off the air? The Democrats, they're okay with that because they're the Klan, because they're the Confederate States of America, because they're... But the headlines are quite remarkable. Judge apologizes to accused White House Correspondents' Dinner shooter and makes January 6th comparison. And he's like, yeah, the January 6th people weren't treated so badly. Well, they didn't actually rush the White House Correspondents' Dinner with a 12-gauge shotgun and two pistols planning on assassinating the president. And they didn't rush the Capitol planning on assassinating the Speaker of the House or anybody else. And nobody had a gun. I saw it today. PolitiFact calling it an armed insurrection. Would people have chopsticks or somebody? What kind of armaments did they bring with them? Because I don't recall seeing any firearms except for the one that, what's his name, Lieutenant Byrd, shot and killed a young woman who just spent 12 years serving honorably in the Air Force, killed her. Isn't that amazing? Because that's what they do. Ashley Babbitt is correct. That's right. And and that's the only person that was shot and killed that day. Amazing stuff. Judge apologizes to accused White House Correspondents' Dinner shooter and makes January 6th comparison. Again, January 6th people were held by the busloads in solitary confinement, not given lawyers. They were deprived of everything for ages. And the Democrats were happy with that because they're basically fascists. They're left. They're not liberals. That's a remarkable thing. Lawrence Kudlow, Fox News, the headline is, we're apologizing to this guy? That's the headline at Mediaite, the left-wing radicals, very angry that Larry Kudlow would be shocked, maybe even appalled. You might be shocked and appalled. You might just be appalled and not be shocked at all, which happens a lot to me, I've got to tell you. That's, I'm not shocked by anything these people do anymore, but I'm often appalled. Rarely shocked, but often appalled. Democrats, aren't they amazing? Also, the jihadi in charge of the Democrat Party in the U.S. Congress, his name is Hakeem Bin Laden Jeffries. I just added the middle name, the Bin Laden middle name, but he is effectively Osama Bin Laden. And also, just look at his face. You know, if you were crossing the street in front of you at an intersection in D.C., you should probably dart away before he carjacks you, because this guy's got carjacker written all over him. Democrat eyes New York redistricting after a Supreme Court ruling. This is, this guy, Hakeem Jeffries, raised by a virulent anti-Semite college professor, of course, lefty, Dr. Leonard Jeffries, Professor Leonard Jeffries, his uncle, effectively raising him because it's the Jeffries family. And here's Hakeem Jeffries, the lead Democrat in the world, I think, said, while far-right extremists on the Supreme Court, this is how he describes the Supreme Court, he hasn't seen enough gunmen show up at their homes yet. He's pushing for all-out war, for all-out civil war, and he's the leading Democrat in the House of Representatives. The Democrat would make him the Speaker of the House, and then he'd definitely fire on Fort Sumter, and he'd restart the Confederate States of America, headquartered in Richmond, Virginia.
1: Maximum warfare everywhere, all the time.
0: That's right. Maximum warfare everywhere, all the time. And then he went to Twitter yesterday and said, while far-right extremists on the Supreme Court, he wants more shooting, he wants more blood, he wants more violence. The far-right wing extremists on the Supreme Court said the far-left wing jihadi communists, radical, have twice recklessly cleared the path for partisan gerrymandering. You're a racist. What they're stopping is racial gerrymandering, you filthy left-wing racist. Democrats refuse to unilaterally disarm. Or do they have nuclear weapons? The Democrats refuse to unilaterally disarm. They're going to hold Atlanta to the last drop of blood. They've got their muskets out and their prairie schooners. They're ready for the next civil war. I have asked ranking member Morella to travel to Albany, the capital of New York, to meet with state leaders tomorrow on redrawing New York's congressional districts because, they haven't gotten quite to the all-out two-way shooting war in the United States, even though the Democrats are working on it. They don't work on much, but they do work on division, racial division, economic division. They've got a lot of transgender division. Oh, yeah, speaking of transgender division, I just saw this morning that, the movie Crocodile Dundee. Crocodile Dundee. He's an Australian guy. He's got a big knife, and he wrestles alligators, and I guess they're crocodiles, and all that stuff. And they're the corporation, the big evil Hollywood movie corporation, re-releasing the movie Crocodile Dundee. But this time, it's going to be a couple of minutes shorter than the last time that you saw it, because they decided it's too racy, the movie Crocodile Dundee, too racy, so they have to re-edit the movie to make it acceptable to Democrat audiences today. And in fact, there's one scene that they have in the movie where Crocodile Dundee runs into a man dressed like a lady. And it's kind of a satirical, exaggerated, tranny, average Democrat. And so this man, obviously a man, has a gown and he's trying to look like a lady. But Crocodile Dundee's not buying it. So he takes matters into his own hands after a fashion. In fact, he grabbed the lady's genitalia, the male genitalia, grabbed his gonads and said, that's not a lady. That's not a knife. But they have to cut this out, because audiences today are too sensitive.
2: I've been trying to tell you all night, that girl, she's a guy. A man dressed up as a girl.
3: That was a guy. Guy dressed up like a Sheila. Look at that.
0: As a guy dressed up like a Sheila, see? And in 1986, when the movie Crocodile Dundee came out, that was a perfectly good joke, and audience liked it. But now the communist left fascist jihadis, they're all cross-dressers, and they have gender dysphoria, I think, all of them. So now they're going to edit that out. They're going to be re-releasing it on DVD, 4K DVD for everyone's enjoyment. But if you liked the funny scenes in the movie, well, they might all be cut out because the Communist Party has taken over the Democrats, and they destroy everything. They're the Taliban. They're not freedom of speech people. They're not freedom of anything people. They're the opposite of freedom people, anti-freedom people. Aren't they amazing? So, yeah, they're cutting that. And the Democrats are responsible for that. because of their mental illnesses and their gender dysphoria. Yes, sir. Yeah, but back to this judge apologizing to the subject. I want to get into that guy, and I got some audio for you, media stuff, and that's good. And the Democrat head of the House of Representatives, racist, anti-Semite, jihadi that he is, and he's got a New York accent, but don't make fun of it. Otherwise, Al Sharpton will call you a racist, which is pretty funny. Being called a racist by Al Sharpton is no sense of irony, these people. Yeah, but now they need to redistrict because, you know, a Republican started it in Texas, although they didn't. Texas was responding to the Democrats, but their brains are very small, corrupt brains. That's it. Also, appeals court blocks access to abortion pills via telehealth and mail nationwide. Hey, my daughter is ordering abortion pills through the mail. Keep your eyes peeled at the mailbox there. Isn't that great? And then the Supreme Court temporarily restores access to abortion pills. It's, what's it called? Mifepristone? Is that what they call it? They love abortion and snuffing out human life. That's good. So I got that. Also, the Met Gala. They all came dressed up. And you see, the Democrats are very angry because Jeff Bezos, a rich guy, gave a lot of money to the Met Gala. So they're protesting against him and against the Met Gala because a rich guy was involved. And only communists do that. Only stupid, ignorant, street, slutty communists do that sort of thing. And that takes in, I think, every Democrat in the country, doesn't it? Yeah. Met Gala protests target Jeff Bezos, Amazon, with, how do they do it? Urine bottles. You know, they love human waste. They're very much fans of their own human waste, and that's pretty amazing stuff. And police tackle anti-Bezos protester who stormed the Met Gala. What did he think? It was the White House Correspondents' Dinner or something? Yeah. And I mentioned this yesterday. Two people shot near the White House yesterday because a Democrat showed up with a gun to shoot people. And Uniform Division Secret Service had to shoot the gunman. And the gunman fired shots and apparently clipped a teenager with his gunfire. And the news media is blaming the police for it. The news media, the way they write it, it's all the fault of the police for firing shots. I'm sorry, the gunman came in from where? Just amazing. Yes, sir. Yeah, Virginia's new Democrat governor is talking about taxing gym memberships and also your streaming services. She wants to tax the air you breathe and everything else. So we've got that. We've got Muslims only, New York anti-Semitism. Let's not forget about the Michigan Democrat and her actual Nazi past. Her actual Nazi past. Uniform and everything. Click, click.

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Yeah, we got a Nazi Democrat for real. Goose stepping. So proud of her family traditions. Democrat. She is, there's something wrong with her, but it's sort of fun. Here's one of the, and this woman, here's the headline at the Washington Free Beacon. Meet the proud Nazi spawn raising money for Democrats. That's a good headline. I like that because it's true. And this woman who is a Democrat, political advisor, activist, fundraiser, Kelly Newman. And wait till you hear about this. It's quite remarkable. 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She's a trial attorney. She's a lawyer, of course. Got to be. You know, if you're going to be a modern Nazi, you got to go to law school, I think. Democrat fundraiser Kelly Newman, the co-chairwoman of the Senate candidate Mallory McMorrow's campaign. Democrat running for Senate, Mallory McMorrow. And she threatened the Washington Free Beacon with legal action unless we retract our story about her Veterans Day Facebook post. Wait till you hear her Veterans Day Facebook post. This is great Democrat Party stuff.

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0: Also, are the jihadis in Iran using kamikaze dolphins? Kamikaze dolphins. This could turn PETA against Iran. Possibly. I don't know. That'd be going to be a tough sell. They'll probably still stick with Iran, being Democrats and everything. Before we get to the Democrat Nazi lady and what do we have? Kamikaze dolphins. Let's go to the telephones first. We are at 888-630-9625. Let's go to Bob calling from Washington, D.C. Oh, Bob, you're on the Chris Plant Show. Bob. Did he really just drop? Wanted to go to him with a fun fact about Cinco de Mayo and Napoleon, because he got a Cinco de Mayo and Napoleon thing going there. You know, the French fought the Mexicans in the end there. All kinds of big battles between the French and the Mexicans. But listen, before I get carried away on Cinco de Mayo, let me go back to the Democrat Party Nazi, because she's a pretty amazing thing. Here, the Washington Free Beacon, the wonderful newspaper, the Washington Free Beacon, they tweeted out, Michigan trial attorney and Democratic fundraiser Kelly Newman, the co-chairwoman of Senate candidate Mallory McMorrow's campaign, threatened the Free Beacon with legal action unless we retract our story about her Veterans Day Facebook post honoring her grandfather, who served, quote, on the German side, end quote, in World War II. See, she is a Democrat, a big, busy Democrat political operative, and she, on Veterans Day, decided this would be the perfect time to honor her Nazi family past, because, the Democrats, and they love socialism, and the Nazis were called the National Socialist German Workers' Party. They were the Socialist Workers' Party of Germany. And then the communists said, hey, let's claim they're right-wingers just because they're the Socialist Workers' Party. So it's pretty amazing stuff. Now, the Washington Free Beacon, they did a story on her. And listen to that. Here's what she posted. It's quite amazing. We should share this on our social media so people can see it. Here's what Kelly Newman, Democrat Party, big wig fundraiser, Senate campaign, Michigan, Mallory McMorrow campaign. And here's what Kelly Newman posted on her Facebook. I have it right in front of me on Veterans Day. She wrote, Happy Veterans Day to all my family and friends who served. All right, so that's very nice that all my family and friends who served. But what about your family who served? I've mentioned here before that my father was a Navy fighter pilot in World War II. And I should point out, I guess, it was the U.S. Navy. It was the American Navy, U.S. Navy. And then when my father died, when I was a baby, we moved in with my grandparents, my mother's parents. And my grandfather was a World War I veteran, but he was on the American side. He was a doughboy, and he fought against the Kaiser's boys. My father then fought against the Germans. They were the Nazis by then, the Socialist Workers' Party. But here's Kelly Newman on Veterans Day. Happy Veterans Day to all my family and friends who served. Without you, America would not be here today. And with your grandfather, America wouldn't be here today, and neither would Europe. But never mind that. Here she says, thank you from the bottom of my heart. Then listen to this. I love this. Interesting story, comma. Here's how she goes. Interesting story, comma. I do not talk much about my grandfather, but my grandfather, so the grammar is awful also. Albert Newman was on the German side in World War I and World War II. On the German side in World War II means that you're a Nazi, so your grandfather is a Nazi. But wait, it gets better. It gets even better. And he was one of the Kaiser's boys in World War I, and then he became a Nazi in World War II. And here are pictures of him in his Nazi uniform. Very snappy Hugo Boss uniforms. They dressed up real snappy, those Nazis, because they knew, they wanted to present well wherever they went, and they were going everywhere. So that's the thing about them. So my grandfather, Albert Newman, was on the German side in World War I and World War II. I love this. He escaped to Brazil. Really, was he? Did he have a bunch of vials with baby Hitlers in them? Was he the Boys from Brazil guy? Is he Joseph Mengele? Did he travel with Mengele? He escaped to Brazil, which is where a lot of Nazis escaped to at the end of World War II, with my father. That's her father, escaped with Dad, the Nazi, after Germany lost in World War II, and then made their way to Detroit. Probably could have aimed higher than that. Where they spoke no English, only Nazi. They only spoke Nazi. And worked their way up to provide a stable life for their family. My grandfather was one of my best friends. He was one of the first people in my life that accepted me as gay. You know, the Nazis, they love the gay women. Her Nazi grandfather was one of, not even the first, but one of the first people in my life that accepted me as gay when I was nervous and scared. You should be nervous and scared now. I never forgot him embracing me and loving me for who I am. Well, as long as you're not a Jew or anything, you know, no Juden welcomed in the house. Don't marry a Rabinowitz and bring him home or anything like that. His story is a true testament. Listen to this. That people can change and love indeed can win. And she posted this, I'm not making this up, with pictures of her grandfather in his Nazi uniform. It was like the official Nazi photo with the big Nazi hat on and the Nazi collar and the Nazi epaulets and the Nazi gray uniform. Kind of reminds me of the Confederate States of America uniform. And here he is with his grandmother. Look, she looks like she's being held hostage. She might be a hostage. That's grandma. But she's so thrilled that her grandfather was a Nazi and that he escaped to Brazil with her father after Germany lost the war at the end of World War II. And she says, escaped to Brazil.
1: Look for the boys from Brazil before they look for you.
0: Honestly, and now that turns out the boys from Brazil grew up to be Democrat Party operatives in the United States. Pretty amazing stuff. And the Free Beacon, the great Free Beacon, they published the story that she's now threatening them over. And here's a picture of her in a bikini at the beach. And framed up next to her is her grandfather, the Nazi, in uniform. He looks like a Nazi. Boy, does he look like a Nazi. So here's the Washington Free Beacon headline under the header of Democrats. And the Washington Free Beacon headline is, meet the proud Nazi spawn raising money for Democrats. Michigan trial lawyer Kelly Newman celebrated Veterans Day with ode to grandfather who fought for Hitler. See, that's the thing, and now she's threatening to sue them. She doesn't understand that the truth is a defense when it comes to journalism. It's not slander if it's true. That's the thing, these people. Kelly Newman, a Michigan trial attorney, and here goes the Washington Free Beacon, and prolific Democrat fundraiser is under fire for a 2024 Veterans Day post celebrating her grandfather's service in Adolf Hitler's Wehrmacht during the Holocaust. The Facebook post from November 11, 2024, which hasn't been deleted, must be seen to be believed, the Free Beacon writes, and it's Andrew Stiles, the Washington Free Beacon, doing great work here. Hasn't been deleted, must be seen to be believed, after wishing a happy Veterans Day to her friends and family members who served in the U.S. military. I don't know if she says specifically the U.S. military. She just said who served. I don't want to get technical here, but I'm looking at the tweet that she sent up to Veterans Day to all my family and friends who served. That's it. Doesn't say in the U.S. military. Her grandfather served. He served Hitler. But, you know, that's okay. That'd be rather embarrassing. I don't think I'd brag about it on Veterans Day. I actually used to know a woman, a nice lady, Gigi, and her father was conscripted as a teenager into the German military in World War II, became an anti-aircraft gunner, and my father was in one of those aircraft. But never mind that. You know, long after the war, Gigi and I were able to get a good laugh out of it because we're in America and we're Americans. Yeah, so this is pretty amazing stuff. It doesn't say friends and family who served in the U.S. military. Newman relayed the, quote, interesting story, end quote, of her grandfather, Albert Newman, who also served in combat on the German side in World War I and World War II. The post included several photos of Newman's beloved opa. Opa. Isn't that a Greek dish? Hey, opa. Posing in what appears to be Nazi officer's uniform. Well, of course, her grandfather is not an enlisted man. He's an officer all the way, like Niedermeyer, you know. I got to tell, after concluding his service with the Third Reich, Newman's grandfather, quote, escaped to Brazil, end quote, before eventually making his way to Detroit. Newman explained that the former Nazi soldier was one of her best friends and one of the first people in my life that accepted me as gay when I was nervous and scared. His story, Newman wrote, was a true testament to that people can change and love and indeed can win. See, it turns out that whole Nazi thing, Michael, love won out in the end. Love won out. So that's it. It turns out that whole Nazi World War II thing has a happy ending. Love won out. He had to go to Brazil, but love won out in Brazil. Newman is heavily involved in fundraising efforts on behalf of the U.S. Senate candidate, Democrat Mallory McMorrow, and gubernatorial candidate Joycelyn Benson. She co-chairs the finance committee on both campaigns and has hosted, you know, the Germans, they're good with math, aren't they? Good with numbers. You line up over here. See, that's they've always been doing math. Hosted multiple fundraisers for the candidates she has. Newman has raised money for and personally donated to the campaigns of Representative Kristen McDonald Rivett, a Democrat from Michigan, Senator Elise Slotkin, Democrat from Michigan, and Governor Gretchen Whitmer, Democrat from Michigan. She routinely posts photos of herself cavorting with prominent Democrats from Michigan and beyond. Are any of them wearing Nazi uniforms? Because, look, this it's all coming together now, isn't it? It's all making sense now. Yes, sir. You're a Democrat Party. So there she is. And the great part is that the Washington Free Beacon wrote the story about her posting on Veterans Day on her own social media. And she said, oh, yeah, you're going to talk about me and tell the truth? I'm going to sue you. So now she's planning on suing people. That's pretty amazing. And the Free Beacon's latest story, Democrat fundraiser threatens Free Beacon for noticing Veterans Day tribute to grandfather who fought for Hitler. Letter from Kelly Newman's attorney, a.k.a. the First Lady of Law, riddled with factual errors. Pretty hilarious. So it's Andrew Stiles again at the Free Beacon. Kelly Newman, Michigan trial attorney, Democrat fundraiser, has threatened the Washington Free Beacon with legal action unless we retract our story about her Veterans Day Facebook post honoring her grandfather who served on the German side in World War II. A Free Beacon and others reported in January that Newman, who has ties to prominent Michigan Democrats, co-chairs Finance Committee, U.S. Senate candidates, and the list is long. Now she's suing them for accurately and truthfully reporting on her family and what she wrote herself about her own Nazi family. That'd be kind of embarrassing, but when you're a Democrat, you know, you brag about whatever you can brag about. There's not much to brag about. Yeah? My father, Navy fighter pilot, Hellcat pilot, aircraft carrier based, World War II, fought in the European theater and the Pacific theater of operations. And, you know, and we're proud, and Air Medal, Silver Star Medal, you know, that's happy. Now, if at the end I said, yeah, but he was flying Messerschmitts, it'd kind of change, it'd change the story, wouldn't it? All right, Michael, let's go to the telephones. Let's go, because he called back, let's go to Bob calling from Washington, D.C. Oh, Bob, you're on the Chris Plant Show.
2: Well, good morning, Chris. How are you today?
0: Hey, Bob, couldn't be better.
2: Yeah, I always love holidays, and the second biggest drinking holiday, nobody even knows its origin.
0: Cinco de Mayo. Go right ahead.
2: Cinco de Mayo.
0: Share with us, Bob.
2: Yeah, the when Napoleon took over Spain, Mexico didn't recognize him as the emperor, and he sent an army to march on Mexico City, and they met at the state of Cinco de Mayo. And the Mexicans won. and they celebrated, and they had a celebration the next year. And then the French came back, and they won the second battle of Cinco de Mayo, and they marched on Mexico City and took over the country.
0: And took over the country, the Second French Empire. The Battle of Puebla, 1862. And all kinds of, you know, the French, they would travel the world on rickety wooden boats to go attack whoever. You know, these. I think they were colonialists, were they, Bob?
2: Yes, they were.
0: They were. They were slavers, too. Weren't they slavers, too?
2: Yes, they were. They were slavers before there was the United States.
0: Yes, they were. They certainly were. Yeah, and events before the Battle of Puebla and the second French intervention into Mexico. And from the, there was an 1846 to 48 Mexican-American War that everybody knows about. And then the 1858-1861 Reform War because, you know, there's a lot of war in the world. And the United States came along, and we've been doing what we can to put a lid on that stuff. The Democrats blame us for every war in the world, but we've been trying to put a lid on. You know, we used to say, Bob, in the Cold War era, we fight the little wars so we don't have to fight the big wars, right? And now President Trump is looking downrange and trying to keep Iran from getting an arsenal of nuclear weapons with ballistic missiles. And the Democrats are fighting against President Trump. The Democrats are fighting to make sure that the radical Islamic terrorist army, the regime, the Islamic revolution in Iran, the Democrat Party is working hard. The best ally of jihad, of global jihad, is the Democrat Party. Democrats are fighting hard to stop President Trump because they really want Iran, the terrorists, to have an arsenal of nuclear weapons with ballistic missiles that can hit us and Europe. The Democrat Party is the most important ally of the jihad on planet Earth today. That's not rhetoric. That's true.

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0: Now, I played the Crocodile Dundee audio for you because the company is re-releasing Crocodile Dundee, but they don't want... No, it's the headline in the release here is, Crocodile Dundee sexually assaults a transgender person. That's because the Democrat Party is mentally ill. And that's what they released. Pretty amazing stuff. Also, you got to love this Democrat in Michigan who's so proud of her Nazi grandfather in his Nazi uniform and the Wehrmacht, and he escaped to Brazil after the war. Pretty amazing stuff. Democrat fundraiser threatening to sue the Washington Free Beacon for noticing her Veterans Day tribute to her grandfather, who was a Nazi that fought for Hitler. Pretty amazing stuff. Kelly Newman. We found new video of Kelly Newman, and she was at a family gathering, and it turns out they really kind of missed the old days.
1: Nobody ever said a bad word about Winston Churchill, did they? Churchill! With his cigars, with his brandy, and his rotten painting, rotten! Hitler was a painter. He could paint an entire apartment in one afternoon, two coats! Hitler was better looking than Churchill. He was a better dresser than Churchill. He had more hair. He told funnier jokes than...
0: And he could dance the pants off of Churchill. There's no doubt about that. They're very proud in her family.

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1: From ABC News, I'm Dave Packer. The CDC is alerting doctors and health departments around the country to be aware of the potential for imported hantavirus cases from the cruise ship outbreak. A cruise ship linked to a deadly hantavirus outbreak with 140 people on board, including 17 Americans, anchoring overnight off Spain's Canary Islands. ABC's Maggie Rulli is there.
2: The CDC emergency response is classified as a level 3, the lowest risk to the public. Back in the Canary Islands, despite all the precautions, workers at the port here protesting the ship's arrival.
3: Estamos muy lejos de...
2: This resident says people are scared, but this tourist from Ireland says she's not worried.
4: I feel perfectly fine.
5: Yeah,
4: because I know they're going to quarantine everyone. They're going to make sure everything is safe for everyone.
2: The World Health Organization stressing this is not a new COVID.
1: A boat explosion near a popular South Florida sandbar sent several people to the hospital with serious injuries Saturday afternoon.
2: Miami-Dade Fire Rescue rushing more than two dozen units to the haul-over sandbar in Biscayne Bay. Rescuers pulling people into lifeboats and rushing them to nearby fuel docks. Officials say at least 15 people were taken to local hospitals, some even airlifted.
1: ABC's Morgan Norwood in Denver, a Frontier Airlines jet hitting and killing a person who was on the runway during takeoff.
6: Frontier Flight 4345 was accelerating for takeoff at Denver International, speeding down the runway at almost 150 miles per hour when pilots sounded the alarm. Officials say a person they describe as trespassing scaled an airport fence and 2 minutes later was struck and killed. An official telling ABC News the person was at least partially consumed by one of the engines, triggering an engine fire.
1: The plane was evacuated and preliminary reports say five people were taken to the hospital. Under a new administration proposal, guns could be mailed through the United States Postal Service. It's been illegal except for licensed dealers since the 1920s. You're listening to ABC News.
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1: A refinery explosion right outside of New Orleans Friday. Responders finding the Chalmette refinery completely engulfed in flame.
9: The owner of this refinery is PBF Energy in Louisiana. Now, it's too early to tell how much of the refinery is impacted, but this is their largest refinery with a capacity of 185,000 barrels of oil a day. That refinery fire happened on Friday and is now under control. But this coming at a time when crude oil and petroleum products are in short supply.
1: ABC's Jacqueline Lee. The Trump administration releasing some federal government files on UFO sightings, or as they're officially known by the government, UAPs, or unidentified anomalous phenomena. Here's Asa Stahl, science editor for Planetary Society.
10: These files released by the Pentagon do not give any solid evidence for life beyond Earth, for alien life in general. But that doesn't mean we aren't continuing the investigation and the search for life.
1: High school culinary programs getting creative.
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0: 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It's the National Defense.
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2: Welcome back to the National Defense. It's Randy Miller. You know, we love to hear about great organizations that are helping veterans, and we got wind of another one. Man, this is so good. FreedomDogs.org. It's a nonprofit devoted to serving wounded members of the military who are being treated for PTSD, TBI, or other physical impairments. And they have trainers. They're specialty service dogs providing both physical and emotional support, helping wounded warriors successfully make the challenging transition back to civilian life, or in some cases, return to active duty. And we have with us today the president and lead dog trainer, Beth Russell, is here. Beth, how are you?
3: I'm fine, Randy. Thank you.
2: What a great mission this is. And I've been looking all over your website. You guys do such great work. Tell me, what was the thing? I know you were a registered critical care nurse. What was the impetus behind your starting this organization?
3: I got a dog. I got a puppy, and it was a Labrador. And he was an amazing dog. His name was Charlie. And I said to my husband, I think I want to do something with this dog. And we were at UCSD, and San Diego Hospital decided that they wanted to do a pilot for children to see if we could cure morbid obesity. Hmm. And so they trained a bunch of people with dogs like I had to be service dogs. And when we started, the kids were a lost cause. And by the time the program was over, the children were no longer morbidly obese. They no longer had any comorbid problems. And they were standing up and proud and literally talking to people on the street about their dogs. So I said to my husband, who's a trauma surgeon, I think we should do this for our patients. In the trauma unit, I think we can make a difference if we get them there early. And he told me to write him a proposal. So I did. And it didn't go very far then, but we actually got the ball rolling. And once we got it started and met someone at Camp Pendleton who helped us, we laid a proposal on the desk of the Commandant of the Marine Corps. And he said, let's do a pilot study. And we did it, and we've been going ever since.
2: Wow. Beth, I love so many parts of that story, but the thing that I particularly love is that it just started with a very simple idea. You got a dog. And then you looked around and said, where can I make a difference? And that is such a fantastic thing.

0: It only takes one person, and it only takes one cause and one heart to get that going. So thank you so much for doing that. Did you know very much about the kind of trauma experienced by veterans?
1: At the time, we started in 04, thinking of this, and in 06 is when we really worked on getting the program started. And at that time, PTSD was something you didn't talk about.
0: Right.
1: And yes, working in the trauma unit, the surgical and trauma unit at UCSD, I did know some of what went on. And so when we started, we did not want to worry about PTSD because at that time, somebody was going to go postal and it was going to be just horrible.
0: Right.
1: And so we said to the Marine Corps, well, we'll take anyone from the Wounded Warrior Battalion with mobility issues. And I think they had a hard time finding anyone. And so finally we said, well, they can have just a little bit of PTSD, which is kind of like being a little pregnant.
0: Right.
1: But at the time, we didn't
0: right.
1: know that.
0: Exactly.
1: And so we got several guys, and they, I think they probably really dug around to find somebody that had something other than PTSD. And it was really minor. And what we found out later was that they had selected some people who were kind of, they didn't know what else to do with them. They'd tried everything else. So why not give this program a try? So it was a great, it just worked out great for the guys.
0: Yeah.
1: It was
0: yeah.
1: amazing.
0: Absolutely. And to have the right candidates in there and to test the effectiveness of this pilot program, what did you find out in the beginning?
1: Well, we found out that they actually made a difference in their lives. They didn't have problems going to their doctor's appointments anymore. We took them. I don't know what you know about the program, but there are two parts to our program, which is very unique. And I think we are the only ones so far doing this. But we have a partner program and a partner for life program. And in the partner program, we take a service member and we pair them with a dog and a trainer. And actually the dogs are a way to get them out and about in public. And so we take them to their doctor's appointments. We take them to the mall. We take them places they can never go, or they don't have very many spoons, as they say, left on their plate to handle something. And as we work with them, it may be in tiny steps. We may say, can you go to your appointment? Well, not today. Well, could we get in the car and even just drive to the parking lot? Okay, we can do that. And we do that. And then they get out with the dog. And then they may walk into the building. And then they may go and sit and finally have an appointment. And what we found was that the doctors were coming out and saying, this dog has to come back with this guy next week.
0: Wow.
1: Because this is the best session we've had. Or one of the Marines we had went into a mall, and it took a while to get there. But once he got in the mall, he wanted to shop. He hadn't been shopping in 2 years.
0: Wow.
1: People had been going out for him. So things of that magnitude, they're better at home. They're partaking in their family life. They aren't so regimented that their family can't go out and do things anymore. They'll go to birthday parties. They'll do some holiday things that they couldn't do before. So it's been a huge success.
0: That's incredible. We're talking to Beth Russell here, the National Defense President and a lead dog trainer of Freedom Dogs. And you can find them at freedomdogs.org. I encourage you to go there and check out the incredible programs. And the second part of that program, Beth, you're talking about the Partner for Life program.
1: Correct. And that is where if they have been with us for at least 3 months, and it's usually a little bit longer, and they feel, and their medical provider feels that they would still benefit from a dog permanently placed with them, then we will place a dog with that service member. And That's when the rubber hits the road. That's when they really, really start to work. And it's incredible what these guys do with their dogs. We have had several of our guys who are on their second, one who's on his third dog from us.
0: Wow. Well, that's incredible. And, you know, I'm looking on the website here about some of the dogs, and oh my gosh, there's a little puppy. He's so cute. Ryder. Ryder.
1: Yes, isn't he?
0: Oh my gosh. And now, like you say, most of these are Labrador Retrievers and Black Labs, but I see you got a Golden in there too, Ethan.
1: He's a Yellow Lab. Yes, he is. But we do use all Labradors. And not because we don't love other breeds, but public perception expects a Labrador to be a service dog. If you're going to see somebody in a vest, you probably expect them to be a service dog. And the beauty of a Labrador is that whoever has the best treat wins. So...
0: very treat-oriented, huh?
1: Yes, they are.
0: Oh, that's your, oh, look at this little steel 6-month-old black lab.
1: Isn't he darling?
0: Oh, my gosh. And what the other thing I love is, explain how you name these dogs.
1: We let the guys name them. And I actually should say the guys and gals. And they usually name them for someone that has done something in the military. So when we have a name come up, we go through people who are important and who have been important in the military. So most of our dogs have been named after that. And the guys and gals select them.
0: Oh, that is so cool. 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
0: Talking to Beth Russell here on the National Defense. Had you always been able to train dogs, Beth, or is that something that they had to train you about?
1: Well, you know, I've always had dogs, but once training for a service dog is very different.
0: It's like a 2-year process, right?
1: Yes, it takes about a year and a half to 2 years to get the dogs up to where they can begin to work with the guys and become placed with them. Obviously, when they're puppies, the guys love working with them, but they don't take them out and about.
0: Right. Yeah, so you had your own training, and then you in turn are able to teach other people how to do this. So I have a question about, now you say that a lot of these dogs, or maybe all of them, are donated by breeders, correct?
1: We do pay for some of ours, but we have donations, yes.
0: Okay. And so why don't you go to the pound? You know, I know that a lot of programs like this will go to the pounds and adopt dogs for that very purpose, but yours is a different kind of a program.
1: Well, we feel that it's really important to get the dogs that are really healthy and intelligent and want to work. Mm. And and we know if we talk to a good breeder that our chances of success are a lot better. It doesn't mean that dogs in the shelters aren't worth anything or great. They're awesome dogs. But we just feel if we're going to put all this time and energy and money into something, then we want to know they're really healthy and they're going to be able to stand up and take what it takes. It's hard, and not every dog is a service dog. We turn a lot of dogs down because they don't have what it makes. There are only so many people who are rocket scientists, only so many people who are trauma surgeons. You know, so the dog, it has to want to do this work.
0: Well, and you've got to depend on that to place them with these warriors, too. I mean, you can't have a half-trained dog or a dog that's not going to come through. And I would imagine in your position now, you certainly know all the breeders and know what to expect from them and know exactly where to go to get a particular kind of dog, right?
1: Correct. We do. We have some great breeders and we rely on them heavily. So our veterinary advisor wrote up a long time ago in the very beginning a group of standards that we would expect from every breeder to have on their dogs. And before we even look at a litter, those are looked at by our veterinary advisor.
0: We're talking to Beth Russell here on the National Defense, president, lead dog trainer of Freedom Dogs. Check them out at freedomdogs.org. You guys are based in Southern California, and I would imagine most of your work takes place there. Beth, do you have any idea of how many people you've helped since you started the program?
1: Not the numbers that a lot of organizations have, but I would say we've had at least 50 to 75 people.
0: Oh, listen, one is a great number. You know, 50 to 75, and the men and women that you've made a critical difference in their lives, and in a lot of cases have given them a gift of a friend for life. That's got to be so rewarding.
1: It's humbling.
0: Yeah. And not just for them, but for the dog. You've given the dog a job. You've given them a friend for life, and you've given them a purpose, which a lot of people don't realize. Dogs need a purpose, right?
1: They get in trouble anyway. These dogs.
0: Yeah, exactly. Listen, I've got a rescue. I've got a pit bull mixed rescue who just turned 8. And if that guy, if his name is Scallywag, we call him Wags. If Wags doesn't do Frisbee twice a day and get walked 2 miles, he pouts because he's got to go do that, right?
1: That's right. That's right.
0: Yeah, that's so good. That's so good. Yeah, that's so. What a great idea. What a great heart you have for people in general, but especially for veterans. And I would encourage everybody, if they want to find out more, if you want to donate, if you want to find out if you're a candidate, go to freedomdogs.org. Check it out. It's a great website. You guys have done a great job on the website. And I'm sure it's very easy to navigate for people that want to find out more, right?
1: Absolutely. Yes. And we encourage anybody to look.
0: Beth, thank you so much for taking the time. Really appreciate and value the work you're doing.
1: And thank you, Randy. It's been fun.
0: We'll be right back here in the National Defense.
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0: Welcome back to the National Defense. It's Randy Miller, and A.J. Pasciuti is with us. He's a highly decorated Marine Corps veteran, Force Recon Scout Sniper, and just overall badass, to be honest with you. Combat service in a global war on terror. He's the host of the Combat Story podcast, which is fantastic. And he's got a new book out. It's called Dark Horse, Harnessing Hidden Potential in War and Life. And A.J. joins us here on the National Defense. A.J., how are you?
17: I'm doing great, Randy. Thank you so much for having me on the show.
0: Great to talk to you, man. This is a cool book. As you might imagine, we get lots of books. We get lots of military books. We get lots of anything that's service oriented comes our way, and always take a look at it. This is a book unlike any that I have seen in terms of war and combat and leadership. And the thing I really like about it is you write about situations that you've been involved in real time. And I mean, with some incredible detail. Do you really remember all of that?
17: Yeah, actually I do. So, you know, there's a lot, when it comes to, you know, movies and TV shows and how they kind of capture, combat and some of the chaos. And a lot of them are quite accurate. So when in, you know, a very like hairy situation, there are moments that feel like you're almost dreaming, and are kind of almost like flowing past you. And then there are other moments that you don't remember a lot of detail except other than a snapshot in time. Mm-hmm. And so, you know, when we we go through sniper school, we learn a lot about observation. We learn a lot about how the way our eyes and our brain capture the world. And a lot of times that's through, taking little snapshots in time. So I worked very, very hard to kind of coalesce those and put those into moments that I could, learn from, frame from, and then be able to write a story around.
0: Did a great job. We're talking to A.J. Pasciuta here on the National Defense. The book is Dark Horse, Harnessing Hidden Potential in War and Life. Now, 9/11 obviously inspired a generation of heroes and to get into the military. And it did the same for you, right?
17: Yes, sir. That's correct. I was a senior in high school. I was 16 years old. And so I'm from Northern California, Silicon Valley area. And
0: I was just out there. I was just
17: Are
0: out
17: you
0: at,
17: serious?
0: Yeah. My daughter lives out there and our new granddaughter's out there. And we stayed, they live in Redwood City. We stayed in Palo Alto. Man, what an incredible area. That's my first time out there.
17: Oh, I love it. Well, congratulations on being a grandfather. Yeah, that's fantastic.
0: Thank you. Yeah, it was fantastic.
17: From San Jose, from Sunnyvale, like the heart of like where like Apple and, Silicon Valley kind of, tech is at. So, a very like, patriotic area, but not overly military type area.
0: Right.
17: So I was, kind of a smaller kid in high school. I joke that, Dark Horse, and the reason why we named it Dark Horse was, for a couple of reasons is one is a dark horse is like somebody that you don't see coming. Right. Mm-hmm. I wasn't supposed to be here in this position. But what happened was I was helped by a number of people along the way and then started to do things and step into situations that I didn't feel like I was prepared. Other people helped me carry the weight until I could carry the weight myself. And the idea of that was wanting to be able to turn around and do the same thing for the next generation. Hmm. So part of my origin story was 9/11, right? I was a senior in high school. I was a Boy Scout. I was an Eagle Scout, and I learned service. I had immigrant parents that really made me, kind of like look at America through an immigrant's eyes on the ways that, they saw America as this land of opportunity, this land of, hopefulness. And then we also owed a responsibility to that country itself. So when the towers fell, I was in my high school auditorium and I felt completely compelled to serve the country that my family taught me to love.
0: Wow. Yeah, there's a lot of great things you said there. You talk about your immigrant parents, and we talk about this on a show all the time. The military is the absolute definition of how we should relate to other people, right? I mean, somebody shooting at you, you don't care who's on your right or your left. You don't care where they're from. You don't care what their politics are. You just need them to be there. And I think more people, I have this discussion a lot with people, that's how we should all be. That's the best example of diversity that I can ever understand.
17: Yeah, the United States military is a really good cross section of the United States itself.
0: Yeah.
17: We have people from every single walk of life, faith, where they come from,
0: right,
17: anything like that. And what happens is, while I'm not an advocate for war, right, and putting people into these situations, what happens, there's an old trope from a number of movies that says, once that first bullet passes by your head, politics goes out the window.
0: That's pretty good.
17: I never bothered to ask anybody what their political party
0: right.
17: was. It didn't matter. It never really came up, right?
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0: We're talking to A.J. Pasciuta here on the National Defense, his new book, Dark Horse, Harnessing Hidden Potential in War and Life. All right, before we get into the book some more, I want to talk about Juba. This is crazy to me. So this was in Operation Iraqi Freedom, right? Tracking down and eliminating a notorious enemy sniper known as Juba while recovering a stolen Marine sniper rifle. And I didn't know this. It marked the first mission of its kind by an American service member since the Vietnam War. I mean, that's never come up since Vietnam.
17: That's correct. So, you know, there are a lot. So let me back up. So the reason why I wrote this story now and why I wanted to be able to talk about, you know, hunting Juba was I didn't want the story to turn into mythology. What I wanted people to understand was this was a bunch of human beings, a bunch of normal people who had a daunting task. And the only way that we were going to solve this task was working together. It wasn't one person, you know, it wasn't a hero born and waiting for his moment. It was a group of people solving a collective problem. And the only way that we could do that was by relying on one another. And so when we went through that, it was a lot of adaptation. It was a lot of creativity. It was a lot of trust. You know, in this very modern world, you see a heavy prevalence on technology, and there's always a constant conversation of, sure, you know, AI and drones and where we're going. Right. The way that we solved this problem, the coalition was completely stumped, and this sniper Juba or sniper, you know, there was a number of snipers working at the time. They had the coalition cornered. And what we estimate, you know, is that he had killed upwards of 140 American service members.
0: Oh, wow.
17: And he would upload his videos. He would film film the incidents, and he would upload his videos and put it on the internet. What a sniper does is, we have an old sniper saying that says, you kill one, you terrorize 1,000. Well, he took it a step further, right? He videotaped it, he put it on the internet, and he terrorized the coalition.
0: Wow.
17: And we tried to solve that with a lot of technology. We tried to solve that with acoustic devices, whatever it was. But what it eventually came down to was my team and I sitting down, not accepting the reality that we were given and saying, here's what we're going to do. We're going to try to be able to turn the map around as we learn in sniper school. You know, a saying that we learned is, one of my sniper instructors said, snipers don't believe in ghosts. We believe in patterns. And so what we tried to do was work through finding out what his patterns were and then establish a mission to be able to have him walk into a trap, of which he did.
0: That is so interesting. That's so inside baseball, as they say. That's great stuff. And AJ, you know, you talked about the drones and the AI. Obviously, that's always going to be a discussion. But doesn't it just always come down to human beings?
17: We have a, you know, one, I love the Marine Corps. You know, my breath, my blood is everything comes down to the Marine Corps is a Marine and their rifle. And so, you know, one of the things that we try to inculcate in some of our younger students as they're going through is the world and combat and the chaos and the carnage of it will always seem daunting. But we have the competitive advantage, and that is a young Marine with, you know, a good head on their shoulders and the rifle in their hand. And we will be able to solve any problem that the United States has to face with that tool.
0: We just saw a bunch of young Marines. We got a tour going on called Back the Bases, where we were visiting 10 different U.S. bases. And we went to Camp Pendleton first. And, you know, you forget.
17: Love me some Camp Pendleton.
0: Oh my gosh. It's just a great place. I mean, you're only able to eat fast food there, but that's beside the point. Anyway.
17: We'll get to that eventually.
0: Well, we solved it on our own because we got celebrity chef Robert Irvine to go with us, and he fed 350 hungry Marines. But, you know, the thing.
17: He probably had to cook some extra food.
0: Oh, he did. Yeah, Filipino food, as a matter of fact.
17: Oh, man. That's fantastic.
0: Oh, it was great. It was just a great time. But it does kind of strike you. You know, I've told this story a couple of times. You know, until you go and visit a base and you look at Marines or any branch, man, these are kids. I mean, they're kids, and they're so proud to be there. And it just, I don't know, it just made me extremely proud to live in this country.
17: You know, you've nailed something, you know, right. You hit the nail right on the head. The things that I love about the Marine Corps and what we do inside of the Marine Corps is we create a mindset with all of the young Marines themselves. The Marines aren't the best service in the world. Sorry, the Marines are the best service in the world because we tell them they're the best. Yeah. And so then the Marines set that bar and the young Marines rise to that, right? So once we help them visualize what that success can be and what that looks like, they come and they step up to that. And then they love one another, they work with one another, and they accomplish these incredible missions and, you know, insurmountable odds. They achieve that and they surpass that every single time. You know, the brotherhood, you know, that we have inside of the service, inside of the Marine Corps specifically, is just something you can't replace. Mm-hmm. And I love, my heart is filled with happiness when I get to be around a group of young Marines, generally on their first enlistment. And all they want to do is serve their country and serve their teammates. And so we wrote this book really to honor them.
0: Talking to the author AJ Pasciuti here on the National Defense. He's also the host of Combat Story Podcast. And yeah, you know, when you tell the story about Juba, I'm thinking that, man, that's some Arnold Schwarzenegger. And then I see that Arnold Schwarzenegger wrote the foreword to your book.
17: Yeah, he was very kind with this. You know, we had the same values. That's what we're looking for. When there's politics and there's, you know, kind of division and all this kind of nonsense, I go back to values. We had a shared set of values, and Mr. Schwarzenegger, former Governor Schwarzenegger, and I had the same set of values, is being able to say, how can you work to make somebody else's life better? Mm-hmm. You can overcome adversity. All of the odds were stacked against him and his life, and he was able to work through that. And then when he got through that door, so one of the terms that we use as a force reconnaissance Marine is when we enter into a house, when we're clearing a room, there's a one man. What I wanted to do was be the one man. I want to be the first person through that door. And then the thing that happens is you turn around and you make sure that the next person gets inside that room and you help them through that, you know, through whatever challenge they're looking for. So we wrote this for military, for non-military, for any single person who feels like they're not enough or they're never going to be enough or they're not going to be able to accomplish anything. I have told the world all of my failures that have led to some successes, to tell people that it's okay to have self-doubt. Hmm. It's okay to have a low self-efficacy. As long as you keep one foot in front of the other, you allow people to help you along the way. And then when you achieve your own personal success, turn around and help the next person.
0: Hmm. Oh, man, I love that. There's a great quote that you have at the beginning of the book. Look at a man the way he is, and he only becomes worse. Look at a man as he could be, and he becomes what he should be. And that's, I mean, you must have had some great raising. I mean, because, you know, all of that is from the way you were brought up, right? Because to expect somebody to be something, it does make them want to become that. And I do believe that. There's so many limitations that are put on people by their parents, by their friends, by themselves. And you just, I run into people all the time where I just want to say, hey, you know what? Yeah, you've made some mistakes, but look at what you could be. And to raise that expectation, which is, I think, what you're doing with this book.
17: Yes, sir. That's exactly right. You know, we learned with family and we learned with people in service. And so one of the things that we get to do is be in service to one another. That's what the Marine Corps really, really teaches us very early on, is we're part of a lineage. We're part of a legacy. And the United States has sent the Marines into a ton of nasty situations. And the only thing that comes out of that is that when successes come out of that, it comes out of that because of our reliance on one another. We can't get there alone. And so when we teach these young Marines that, you know, when you can't find strength in yourself, you find strength in the team. And that team is able to push you to, you know, to new heights as you're able to go through any challenge that you face. What I want people to feel when they read this book is I want people to feel hope. Hope for themselves, hope for our country, hope for our future as a collective society. Because, you know, there is, I think some of the hardest things I had to write in this book was as a war story, you have to move from, you know, moment to moment. And my co-author, Neil McGinnis, is an acolyte of James Patterson. So they're able to write very, very, you know, compelling sure. stories. But you have to move from one scene to the next to carry the story forward. I think the largest challenge for me writing this book was having only a paragraph or two to write about a person that fundamentally affected my life. I believe as a sniper, I believe in trajectory. And trajectory affected early has exponential results over time. Some of the people that shaped me earlier in my career changed my entire life because they helped me early on. And I wanted to tell them thank you. At the end of the day, Dark Horse is a love letter to the Marines I served with, served alongside, and a thank you to the people that helped make my life what it is. And so I wanted to say to them that I couldn't have done this without you. And I wanted to tell the next generation to be able to turn around and help the next person as well.
0: Yeah, it's just a great lesson for everybody. One of my favorite chapters in the book, The Worst Day of My Life, and you're talking about when you were in Afghanistan, and for the first time, Americans had to rely on NATO air support. That had to be a weird situation, because all of a sudden, and you talk about it in the book, you are in a place that you're kind of disconnected. You feel disconnected from your team, from your people, and now you're relying on people that you've never met before from another country. Talk to us about that a little bit, AJ.
17: You know, we have a thing in the reconnaissance community. We have a thing called speed of trust. So when we graduate the basic reconnaissance course, right, when a young Marine comes out of BRC, we instantly have to trust that person. Because if we don't trust that young Marine that joins the team, that is an affront to the entire training continuum as they've gone through it. We wouldn't be trusting our own training curriculum to be able to make a reconnaissance Marine. Part of that says the same thing. You have to assume professional competence when any organization that you're working with. So when we had to rely on NATO air or, you know, NATO ground, I worked with the SAS and the SBS in Afghanistan. They didn't make me run through a series of tests. They assumed that I was a Marine Force reconnaissance, attaché at one point, right? And they said, we trust you. We know that you're good on your gun, and we're going to place you in these positions that we would place ourselves in. It's an absolute reliance on one another. NATO was that same thing for us. When we were in a hairy situation, we tried to pluck a bird out of the sky to be able to put ordnance on the ground, to be able to break a hairy situation for us. And they did that. And that bond, whether they were French, whether they were British, what didn't matter what they were, they heard the panic in our voice. They heard the fear in our voice as we were stuck in a hard situation. And they did everything they could to be able to help another human being get out of a bad situation. And for the rest of my life, I will always be an advocate for people like that who immediately trust one another and wants to do good, to help another person get out of a bad situation.
0: I'm just glad to hear that exists somewhere. That's
17: it's easy to fall into those ideas. You know, I talk with a number of people, especially in our day and age, there's a lot of mistrust, there's a lot of division, there's a lot of, hate. And that's not what I experienced in my career whatsoever. So we wanted to be able to write this thing as a beacon, right? As a beacon of hope, and saying, that's not our currency. To the Marine Corps, to the United States military, our currency is sacrifice and service to one another. And if we can lift that up and let the rest of the world know that this type of person, these type of values exist within large organizations, then we can change the world together, and we can make the world a little bit better for the rest of us.
0: The book is called Dark Horse, Harnessing Hidden Potential in War and Life, A.J. Pasciuti. Man, it's great to talk to you. The book comes out, I think, is it May 19th?
17: May 19th, yes, sir. Memorial Day, or in and around Memorial Day week.
0: Yeah. It's a great, great read. It's a great lesson in everything that we've been talking about. And thanks for writing this. And thank you so much for your service.
17: I'm really glad that you enjoyed it. You know, writing your first book is kind of like walking through a dark forest. And I was very fortunate to have a team of professionals along the way to help guide me. Even in writing my, this book itself, I still relied on other people. It was the team that made this thing successful. And so if there's anything that I can pass on to, a young Marine, soldier, sailor, airman, or guardian, right, in the future, it's to trust in themselves a little bit. Right. To trust in the team. And one of the things that I was taught very young by a very good mentor of mine, his name was Wesley Payne. He was my sniper instructor, and I was struggling in sniper school. And what he told me, he says, Pasciuti, I want you to go home, and I want you to write on your mirror what it is that you want most in this world. Take a Sharpie or a dry erase marker and write what it is that you want most in this world so that you visualize it and you see it every single day while you're shaving your face and you're brushing your teeth. You're visualizing what it is that you want most in the world, and then make that a success. Being a sniper is about visualizing the path and the trajectory of the bullet in flight and making sure it hits the target. Do the same thing. Don't listen to the cynics. Don't listen to the people who will tell you that you can't do it, because I had those people in my life too. Listen to the people that tell you what you could, or tell you what you can be, and you will eventually become what you should be.
0: Well, I got to know now, what did you write in a mirror?
17: At that time, I wrote Scout Sniper, and that was the thing that I wanted to become. And then later on, when I was a student in the basic reconnaissance course, I wrote force reconnaissance. I wrote Reconnaissance Marine on my mirror. And, today in those moments, I still have the same practice. Right now on my mirror, what I have written, and I haven't told anybody this, what I have written on my mirror every single morning is, I have changed the world. That's what I think that this book can do, and what I want this book to do. If I can change the world, and I'm not saying change the entire, if I can change the world for one person, for one young Marine, one parent of a service member, one person who's not in the military but still doubts themselves and what they can accomplish, if we can change the world for that person, for them to find their own success, then this book is an accomplishment that we, I will go to the grave knowing that we have changed somebody else's life, and I will go to the grave happy.
0: Man, I love that. Between this book, I'm reading another book called Atomic Habits. And, they talk about you don't have to radically change your life overnight. Try to be 1% better every day. And that's that's kind of my thing, because if you can get overwhelmed if you try to do too much in too short a time. And so I just try to be 1% better every single day. And by talking to you today, I feel like I am 1% better. So
17: I appreciate that.
0: Thank you so much, man. So good. May 19th, it comes out. Dark Horse, Harnessing Hidden Potential in War and Life. AJ, thank you so much for the conversation, man.
17: Thank you, Randy. Let's go change the world together, my friend.
0: Absolutely. We'll be right back here on the National Defense.

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1: 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Yes, class will be in session at Isotopes Park. 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
3: From ABC News, I'm Dave Patrick. Passengers on a Dutch hantavirus-infected cruise ship arriving in the Canary Islands overnight. Three people have died. CDC officials will be standing by to meet the passengers. Dr. Maria Van Kerkhove, director of the Department of Epidemic and Pandemic Management.
4: Right now, there's nobody on board that has any symptoms, including passengers and crew. That's great news.
3: 17 Americans on board. First responders in Florida's Miami-Dade rushed to a popular sandbar Saturday afternoon after a boat explosion with several people injured. Miami-Dade Fire Rescue told ABC News they dispatched over 25 fire rescue units. This witness.
5: There was an explosion in the bilge of the boat. About a 10 or 12 people that got stretched out of there from the explosion. And it's a pretty bad scene.
3: 15 people taken to a local area hospital. In Denver, a Frontier Airlines jet hitting and killing a trespasser who was on the runway during takeoff.
6: The pilots immediately aborting takeoff. Smoke filling the cabin. The plane's engine bursting into flames.
7: On the runway.
6: The crew deploying emergency slides, evacuating all 231 people on board.
8: Five people were taken to a nearby hospital, a dozen reporting minor injuries. The FAA and Denver police are now investigating.
3: ABC's Andrew Dimbert. No deal yet to end the war with Iran. ABC News senior White House correspondent Selena Wang.
9: The U.S. is still waiting for Iran's answer on those peace talks. The president has said a response was supposed to come last night, but as of now, nothing. And Iran's foreign ministry is now saying they're not bound by America's deadlines.
3: The war now entering its 10th week. Investigators in Central California say a new search of property linked to the family of convicted killer Paul Flores did not uncover the remains of Kristen Smart nearly 30 years after she vanished. Smart disappeared in 1996 while walking home from a college party in St. Louis Obispo. 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
3: In North Carolina, two suspects now charged after three people were found dead Thursday night when deputies responded to a welfare check at a home in Fairview. Mayor John Ledford with the Buncombe County Sheriff's Office.
12: The information we've received, she is the daughter of the couple and the granddaughter of the deceased, older deceased person.
3: Authorities said the teenage girl was located in Gatlinburg, Tennessee, accompanied by a man whom police say is the second suspect. A massive security breach has impacted millions of students and teachers, just as many are preparing for final exams.
13: Millions of students and teachers across the country recovering from a digital nightmare right before finals week. A massive cyber attack shutting down the online learning platform Canvas, used by more than 8,000 K-12 schools and colleges to post assignments, check grades, and communicate with students and parents.
3: ABC's Morgan Norwood. The Trump administration releasing some federal government files on UFO sightings. ABC's Christian Cordero.
7: NASA transcripts from 4 years later are also part of this release. Buzz Aldrin telling the government he saw a possible laser in space. And images taken from the Apollo 17 mission in 1972 show strange lights observed in space from the moon. Every Apollo mission has reported similar lights.
3: FIFA announcing Katy Perry, Michael Bublé, and Mexican rock royalty Mana will be featured in the opening ceremonies at this year's World Cup. The tournament kicks off June 11th with Mexico facing South Africa. Dave Packer, ABC News.
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2: Hey, welcome into a brand new weekend of the National Defense. My name is Randy Miller, and we do this show for one reason only. We do it for our active duty military, our veterans, and their families. We're here for you. We love you. God bless you. Okay, on the program, big show this week, Michael Sully Sullivan, the colonel, and the head of Team Red, White, and Blue. They are doing some tremendous things, and they will get you in shape. Get ready. Also, Chip Carter, second oldest son of President Jimmy Carter, and Jonathan Reckford of Habitat for Humanity have some huge news and a big project going on in Atlanta. That, 60 Seconds of Service, and so much more only this week on the National Defense. Of course, a special month, it's Military Appreciation Month, and we appreciate all the great organizations that take care of our veterans, especially Team Red, White, and Blue. We've talked about these guys a lot in the past, and they do so much to kind of get you going. It's America's leading health and wellness community for the military-connected community, and we have the man, the executive director of Team Red, White, and Blue, Michael Sully Sullivan, joins us. Sully, how you doing?
3: I'm doing great. How are you doing?
2: Great, man. Great to talk to you. Let's talk about your military background just a little bit. Special Forces Colonel, served 30 years in the Army, and yep. Your entire family has been involved for generations, right?
3: We have. Yeah, I was the first one to make it a career, but my mother's grandfather, my great-grandfather served in World War One. Her dad served in the Navy in World War II. My father, his biological father, was killed actually just a couple weeks before he was born. He was a pilot in World War II. And then he was adopted when he was one by the guy that we all know as Grandpa Joe. And he served in World War II as well. So I have three grandfathers that served in World War II.
2: Wow.
3: My dad is a Vietnam veteran. He was a combat infantry platoon leader in Vietnam, and then got out and became a public servant, the prosecuting attorney in Yakima County for several years, and U.S. attorney. So he's a very successful lawyer. And then you got me, who decided to make it a career for 30 years. And then now you got the Sullivan twins, Samantha and Jackson, who are both West Point graduates, 2020.
2: Wow.
3: They're both captains now in the Army. Jackson is an infantry officer in the 25th Infantry Division. And then Samantha is an engineer officer who has a kind of unique path in way she's serving the U.S. Army. She's in the world-class athlete program as an Olympic women's rugby player. So she plays for Team USA.
2: Oh,
3: yeah,
2: my gosh.
3: Yes.
2: Oh, wow.
3: So she won a bronze medal in the Paris Games and is on the path to LA 28 right now. So we're really proud of her.
2: Yeah. That is so great. And obviously thank you for all of your service. What made you decide? Were you the first Green Beret in the family?
3: I was. I was only a 2-year ROTC guy. I don't even know if they have that program anymore, but you could go to basic training between your sophomore and junior year.

0: year, get caught up, and then I had a 2-year scholarship. My dad's service is what kind of like motivated me. I always looked up to him. He was an ROTC guy at Gonzaga University. I figured, hey, I'll do 4 years in the military and then maybe go to law school like my dad and be a lawyer. I fell in love with it and stayed. I started out as a field artillery officer. We had a Green Beret Sergeant Major at my ROTC detachment in college from 7th Special Forces Group, and he told some amazing stories, and that stuck with me. And then I had another really good friend when I was a captain who was a 10th Group Special Forces officer who was like, hey, man, I think you should try this out. My wife was all about it, surprisingly. She's like, well, you love the military. You might as well be with the best if you can be with the best.
1: Absolutely.
0: So go for it. So I made it through selection and the Q course. This was all prior to 9/11. And then, you know, the rest of my career was defined by that event. 6 trips to Afghanistan with 3rd Special Forces Group at different levels from captain to battalion commander. And then I had a command of joint special operations guys for a year in Lebanon, which was awesome.
1: Wow.
0: 2017 to 2018. I came back to the Army as a Security Force Assistance Brigade commander, which was really interesting, getting small teams to go do stuff all across the country, continent of Africa. And then my final job was back at the schoolhouse as the chief of staff before transitioning out and, doing RWB full-time.
1: Wow. Wow. I mean, just an incredible career and still serving with the team Red, White, and Blue. I want to talk about your daughter again just a little bit.
0: Sure thing.
1: Because I have been to the Warrior Games. I've seen these crazy rugby players. I mean, that's the real deal, isn't it?
0: It is. It is. She was quite the athlete. Well, actually, all three of my kids. I have an older son as well who's not in the service, but they were all very, very good athletes. Was a soccer player her whole life. She would say she was a very aggressive soccer player, so she always encourages young girls that, you know, play basketball or soccer aggressively. They should try women's rugby. But she got to West Point. Wanted to walk onto the women's soccer team, but they weren't taking walk-ons. She had been just talking to the women's rugby team as kind of a backup who were taking crossover athletes, and she decided to go for it. I had played a little bit of rugby in college. I played Division III football, so she had been exposed to the sport through me, but went for it on her own, and it was maybe I think the 4th game she played her freshman year, she ended up starting on the 15s team, and the rest is history there. And then 7s rugby, which is also you play 15s in the fall, 7s in the spring. She was a standout athlete there. She was recognized her junior year as the best women's rugby player in America.
1: Wow.
0: Yeah, she's a beast of an athlete. She's super fast.
1: Wow.
0: When she got out of West Point and graduated, she went and did 2 years as an engineer platoon leader in Colorado. She continued to play for club teams in Denver to keep up her skills. And then the just before the World Cup in 2022, they said, hey, we have a spot for you on the team. She transferred to the World Class Athlete Program company and moved. They're actually the team's based in Chula Vista, California. So she does that full time for her Army job. She still has to go to schools and stuff, but it's a good recruiting tool for the Army.
1: She's absolutely
0: out there living a mission. She's you can watch her on Paramount Plus, you know, on the weekends when they have tournaments. Their next tournament's in Spain coming up in a couple weeks, but it's amazing to watch her. I mean, we went to the Olympics and it was just electrifying when they beat Australia.
1: Wow.
0: To win the bronze.
1: That is so
0: but
1: cool.
0: She loves it. She's a force to be reckoned with on the field.
1: Yeah, they talk about an overachiever. I mean, what an athletic family. And, you know, you talk about recruitment tool. Send her and Miss USA out together.
0: Yeah, there you go.
1: That's about it. 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
1: Talking to Colonel Michael Sullivan here on the National Defense, Executive Director of Team Red, White, and Blue. And so now it's only natural that you should be leading this organization. I mean, it's all about fitness, and you guys have a brand new challenge that I want to talk about, the Memorial Minutes Challenge to honor 1.3 million fallen service members. Talk about that, if you will.
0: Sure thing. So yeah, I'm the new executive director at Team Red, White, and Blue. Took over last fall from our founder and former executive director, Mike Irwin. I've been a part of Team RWB since really the start. I started the chapter in Fort Bragg. Mike and I had served together on active duty in 1st Battalion, 3rd Special Forces Group. He was an intelligence officer. I was a company commander. So I've always been a part of the mission, and he said, hey, when you get out, I really think you should be a part of the mission full time. And one thing led to another. Next thing, I'm running it. So, we're an amazing organization, as you mentioned. We focus on physical fitness and holistic health and wellness for, our mission being veterans, but it's open to everybody in America. We focus on the full military community, active duty, guard, reserve, and veterans, their military family members, and then civilian supporters who just want to hang out with some cool people and do
1: Hey, Sully, let me just touch on something you said there, with the physical fitness and the wellness, which absolutely leads to mental health, right? I mean, how important is that in terms of getting that physicality and those workouts in to just make you feel better mentally?
0: Yeah, it's critically important. So we see your physical fitness, your sense of belonging, and your sense of purpose as being the three things that really are drivers towards your overall mental health. I mean, there's other things in terms of, you know, what impacts your life in terms of your spirituality, your financial health and wellness. But if you have a sense of belonging, some strong relationships that are tied to a community around you, and then you maintain, you know, some health and wellness tied to your fitness, nutrition, and sleep, you know, we think your mental health, you're in a good spot. Like, you're in a really good spot to kind of like deal with what life hits you with. For service members that are transitioning out of the service, it is like the most critical time. And that's where, like, RWB, you know, comes in. I think we're most value added. You know, we got members that have been around forever post service, but the idea that, you know, you lose your sense of belonging, you take off the uniform, you lose that sense of purpose. A lot of folks think they're choosing themselves by not getting up at 6:30 in the morning anymore and doing physical training. And that you don't have to do it at that time, but you should continue to move. And unfortunately, you can get caught on the couch too long and start to slip. And then that all starts to impact your mental health. Right. So that's where we come in, and we see us being critically important. And we do it through our chapters that do in-person community events all over the nation. We have 150 nationwide chapters. We even have a chapter in Hong Kong, an overseas chapter, which is very active. We're leaning back into getting that active duty community kind of engaged, because we see your veteran like journey starting like when you join the service, not the day you get out. So, you know, kind of like my story. And then, you know, we have these other events and challenges that try to bring everybody together, but also encourage you to move with a purpose. So the month of May, we're calling it Memorial Minutes, the 1st through the 25th. The idea is that you sign up to do at least 40 minutes of activity that you think is going to drive your health and wellness forward. That may
7: per
0: be
7: day.
0: Walking.
7: Per day.
0: Per day for 25 days, which sounds like a lot, but it's not too bad. It's not too bad. I mean, it's
7: you know, it's really not. My wife and I love to walk, and I mean, we walk about 2.5 miles a day, and it takes us, you know, probably around 40 minutes. So when you first hear that, you know, it's kind of like, wow, man, I can't, you know, do I get on the elliptical for 40 minutes? What do I do? But it's anything to log that 40 minutes of daily movement, right?
0: It's anything that we, you know, in terms of logging some movement or doing something, like maybe you want to, you're working on your flexibility and you're getting into yoga, you know?
7: Yeah.
0: Do 20 minutes of that and do a little walk afterwards, you know? But the goal is to get people moving and to start investing in themselves and use the community to, you know, motivate yourself and be a part of this thing, but also use this time. So 250 years, you know, just over 1.3 million Americans gave their lives to the cause of freedom. So we thought it would be impactful, you know, that, hey, we come together as a community to have a community goal to move a minute for every single life given to that cause, so that we can continue to move and enjoy our lives as Americans each and every day. So, you know, we're at it. We started on the 1st, and we got folks out there every single day logging their memorial minutes with this goal. And it's an aspirational one. It's a lot of minutes that you got to hit today, like over 52,000 per the community.
7: That's pretty cool.
0: To get to that 1.3 million. But that's what we're doing, because we think it's important to recognize what they did so we can continue to kind of take care of ourselves.
7: And Mike, is the easiest way to log in is to download the Team Red, White, and Blue app?
0: It is. So you can find us at teamrwb.org on the internet, and you can see a join now button, which will take you to the process to download our application, our your phone app. It's also a web app that you can go from your desktop, and that'll bring you into the community. We're on Android, we're on iOS, so basically most phones in terms of your phone app. And in there, you'll see right there tagged in the main page is Memorial Minutes, and you can go to events or challenges, and you'll find out what's going on daily in terms of being able to log in those 40 minutes. Each day we use the power of computing to find out where we're at, and we're just continuing to march on. And it's an awesome way to to get things started. There's so many different groups in there that if you're into, you know, cycling, there's a cycling group. If there's if you're into CrossFit, there's a functional fitness. If you're into running or walking, you got that. There's a rucking group. There's a mindfulness group that does yoga. And there's other challenges that could interest you as well. Like, we have an upcoming sleep challenge to look at your sleep health and kind of the habits that you need to have to try to get a good night's sleep, because it's so critical to your health and wellness. So We do those other things as well as a community, and hopefully you're close to one of those 150 chapters that are holding in-person events, because it's so much better if you go together when you're doing that kind of movement.
7: Yeah, we're talking to Colonel Michael Sully Sullivan here on the National Defense Executive Director of Team Red, White, and Blue. And the other thing I know about veterans, the crazier the better. I'm sure they look at that 40 minutes a day and they go, what? What? I mean, they try to break that in every way
0: Absolutely.
7: They can, right?
0: Yeah. Yeah, no, I mean, it's good. We feed into that. I mean, our whole community really promotes the idea that as a veteran, like, your service actually prepared you for some of the hardest things in life, maybe the hardest things in life when you talk about combat, right? So didn't damage you, gave you all these tools, and you need to lean into that because, as you know, a veteran now, you're one of the, like, most valuable resources to your community.
7: Yep.
0: Moving forward, and like with health and wellness and fitness, you could be an example to everybody else. So get out there and maybe do a little bit extra. I mean, we challenge our members each year to do a big fitness goal. We call it the BFG, which you should pick something that, like, you have a 50% chance of failure. So I had one a couple years ago where I was going to run a 50 mile race. I like to do ultra marathons, and I was like, well, I've done
7: of course
0: it
7: you do
0: times. Yeah, I've done it a couple times before. What if I grabbed a buddy? I was like, what if we start the day before at the finish, we run to the start and then run the race back? So we turned it into a 100 miler. Well, unfortunately, I ended up getting a little bit sick. I was having some respiratory issues about mile 80, and we had to tap out. So, you know, but the good news was, like, all the work I put in up to that point, those 80 miles we got to go together, like, I'm still a little bit in my head about it, and I'm still like, we got to figure out how I get to 100. But you know, it's stuff like that that we encourage our members to do each and every year. And you may find yourself like, wow, I let myself go for 2 or 3 years. You just want to get out and do a 5K again. That might be your big fitness goal. Maybe a 50% chance you're not going to, like, hit the time you want or maybe even finish, but we're going to be there for you to make sure that you can do it. So that's what it's all about.
7: That's pretty cool, man. That is so cool. And the best way to find out, again, if you go to teamrwb.org/missions/memorial-minutes, or it just takes you there when you go onto the website, and then you can download the app. Great work that you guys are doing. You're obviously the man for the job, and it's great to talk to you. You guys come on everything you do. We'd like to welcome you back on the program and get the word out about what Team Red, White, and Blue is doing for everybody.
0: No, I appreciate the opportunity, and any chance I get to talk about Team RWB and fitness and getting out there and getting after it, I'm going to take it. So I really appreciate the time, and encourage everyone to check us out, get into the mission. You know, it doesn't matter that you're starting a few days in, like, you know, just do some extra minutes to get caught up.
7: Yeah.
0: And we'll all get after it together.
7: I love it, man. Thank you so much for the time. Thank you for your service and everything you guys are doing.
0: Oh, thank you.
7: We'll be right back here in the National Defense.
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7: Welcome back to the National Defense. It's Randy Miller, and this week, big stuff in Atlanta, the annual Habitat for Humanity, President Jimmy and Rosalind Carter work project is kicked off in Atlanta. More than 1,000 volunteers work together to provide safe, sustainable, affordable housing, and there's a huge shortage right now. This year marks a very big milestone, the 50th anniversary of the organization, and the first time the Carter Work Project has returned to Atlanta since 1988. Jimmy and Rosalind Carter's son, Chip, is on the build site. He's joining us live with Habitat CEO Jonathan Reckford to talk about the critical need for housing and the importance of long-time partnership. Good morning, guys.
17: Morning. Good morning.
7: Chip, let me start with you. First of all, thank you so much for the time this morning. You have said, I've heard you say, that your dad has always taught you not the importance of community, but also never to retire. I mean, you're 75 and you're out there on the build site. What keeps you going?
17: Well, first of all, I'm not dead. I'm not going to work until I'm 90. I'm not going to be able to work until I'm 90. But it's important for me to help with the legacy that Dad and Mom have started. And I've been to more than 20, maybe 25 of these over the years, and I feel real comfortable coming back and being with all my friends that we've met over the years and helping folks in our community. My parents particularly loved it because they could get out with real people like they grew up with when they came to these habitat builds and really make a difference for people in our community.
7: And Jonathan, how important is this for you and the organization?
18: Well, this is such an important week, and certainly there's no replacing President Mrs. Carter, but we know the best way to honor their legacy is to keep the work going. And this week's important particularly because it shines a spotlight. It's a chance to not just build the 24 homes here in this wonderful community in Atlanta, but to get national attention on the need for safe, peace, and affordable housing. And so we are, it's a joyful mix out there of first-time volunteers and celebrities and longtime veterans, but all coming together to do something that matters and hopefully raise the conversation.
7: Yeah, and Chip, I know that one of our great partners, also based in Atlanta, the Home Depot, has been helping you guys for a long time. It's so important to have those kind of companies around you. And I know that this is such a special event, and I believe you got some other members of your family out there today, too.
17: Yeah, my wife and daughter and her husband and my nephew Joshua is out here. So there's a bunch of partners wandering around. And hopefully that'll always be like that.
7: Well, you know, your dad, he's always been known for his sense of community and for helping other people. He did it until he passed away at 100 years old. And that's something that I would imagine was just ingrained in all of the Carter kids, and also the value of taking somebody else's side in an argument and seeing both sides. I know you guys did that at the dinner table every night, right?
17: We did. We did. And one of the most interesting things we did was on the very first Habitat Carter build, we stopped at two different seminaries, one conservative and one liberal, and we picked up 24 students from each. And Brad started an argument about religion, and it went on and on for miles and miles and miles, all the way from New York to South Carolina. So it was a wonderful trip.
7: And Jonathan, you know, you talk about the shortage, the critical shortage of housing right now, and we're based in Kansas City, but you feel it all over the nation. And the places they're building right now, they're not only are they not ready to go and they're a short supply, but when they get finished, they're crazy expensive. And who can afford that, right?
18: It's a huge challenge. The gap between what it costs to create a unit of housing now and what families can afford is the widest it's been in modern history. And it's really a global crisis. You know, in the United States, it was always expensive on the East Coast, places like New York or California or Hawaii. But now places like Kansas City and Atlanta that historically were affordable are no longer affordable. And that's part of why, obviously, we know that Habitat cannot build our way out of the housing crisis. We've helped 65 million people have newer, improved homes, but the need is so much greater. And that's why we're encouraging people not just to come out and use their muscles, but to use their voices as well, because we need to dramatically increase the supply of housing in this country.
7: Absolutely. We're talking to Chip Carter and Jonathan Reckford here in the National Defense. The build is going on in Atlanta. If you go to habitat.org, /Carter Work Project 2026. You can check it all out. And Chip, our show for the last 15 years has been dedicated to our active duty military veterans and their families, which I know was a huge interest and support for your dad.
17: Yeah, and I want to thank all those people for their service right now, because they're a wonderful group. I got to know many of them when Dad was president. Dad was in the Navy for 13 years, so I was raised by a commander that taught us to be on time and to stand up straight. So it's it's always been something that my family has appreciated. Back through history, we've always had a lot of Carter's brothers here.
18: If I can add to that, Randy,
7: sure.
18: First, just don't add my gratitude to all the service members and for their sacrifice and service to our country. And it's actually, I don't know if a lot of people know, but for Habitat, working with and for veterans is an important part of our work. And we've done a lot of work to adapt homes, to help preserve homes for older veterans and for their families or for disabled veterans. And what we've also found is, of course, returning service members are so service-minded. And so veterans helping veterans has been really important as part of their volunteer work. But we're grateful for the service and and honored to partner with so many veterans groups around the country.
7: Yeah, it's amazing how they continue their mission like that, Jonathan. Have you guys worked with the Gary Sinise Foundation on some of those homes?
18: We have indeed, and many others. We've done both disaster response work as well as building new homes and a lot of adaptation and preservation of homes. We've got a lot of older veterans, especially the Vietnam era and older, who have homes but may not have the means to keep them up. And going in and doing small repairs or enhancements to keep them safe in their homes has been an important piece as well.
7: Hey, Chip, how handy are you with a hammer?
17: Pretty good. I mean, Dad taught me early, so I can do it pretty well. I think one of the most fun things we do here is help volunteers that don't know how to use a hammer to use one. And that makes you feel just a little pat on the back right off the bat. So that's a good thing to have.
7: And that's got to, Chip, that's got to feel so good to be back in Atlanta and continuing this project, especially that your mom and dad started. That's got to mean a lot to you. It's got to mean a lot to the Atlanta community, right?
17: I hope so. It certainly means a lot to me. And I don't know where we're going next year, but I will be there. And my daughter and my husband, I mean, my wife and her husband will be there. So we'll be working still. And, you know, if anybody out there has a few extra dollars, Habitat could probably use some.
7: Yeah, you just go to habitat.org. And, Chip, it's, you know, it's ironic. It's kind of a almost full circle moment in the world right now because, you know, we're talking about this energy crisis, and we all remember the energy crisis when your dad was the president. And that also had something to do with Iran.
17: Sure did. Yeah, we've had I haven't been to Iran. I've wanted to go several times, but they haven't let me come in. And I'm kind of glad I didn't, I guess, now. But
7: yeah.
17: I was awfully close a few times.
7: Hey, and Jonathan, how can people get involved? I know they can donate, they can volunteer. If they need housing themselves, what's the best way for them to find out about what you guys do?
18: Yeah, I think the best starting place is habitat.org. If you go to habitat.org, you can learn how to get involved. You can also put in your zip code and find your local affiliate. In the U.S., we work through nearly 1,000 local affiliates around the country and learn about, if you're interested in becoming a partner family and purchasing a home, what it takes. For those who don't know, you know, what the two myths about Habitat. One is that President Carter started Habitat, which is not true, though he certainly put it on the map. The other is that we give away homes. And I think part of the deep ethos and success of Habitat is the partnership. We build with families, not for them. And families, we work with families who don't have enough income to qualify for a bank mortgage, but they have to clean up their credit. They put in sweat equity hours, helping build their home in their neighbor's homes. And then they buy the homes with an affordable mortgage, and we recycle those payments back into the same communities. And so as those families are paying for their homes, they're helping the next families have their opportunity for home ownership as well. And I think that's why our families have been so successful. But one of the great crises for us is, I think for some of our affiliates now, for every home they build, there can be hundreds, if not thousands of people looking for that opportunity. So we need to do more.
7: What a great organization. We're talking to Chip Carter and Jonathan Breckford, Habitat for Humanity here on the National Defense. And Chip, you said you really became closer with your dad when you became his caregiver, right?
17: I did. I'm down there 3 or 4 nights a week for 5 years. And I was running the farm, and he was telling me the minutiae of how to do it. And then and making sure that I did exactly what he said. He would make me drive him out to show him the gates I had put up on the farm, or we would go out on one of our ponds and see who caught the most fish and the best, the biggest and the most. If you got both of them, the other one ended up buying you a beer. So it worked out pretty well.
7: Chip, did you ever have any thoughts of getting into politics yourself?
17: I saw it too close, and I didn't want to give up who Chip Carter was in the process. And I would have a hard time running without that. So, yeah, I was on the city council in Plains, Georgia, when Dad got elected president, and I moved from my mobile home into the White House. So it was a wonderful experience for me.
7: That is so good. You can check everything out at habitat.org. The build is happening. And, guys, thank you so much for taking the time. Thank you for what you're doing and continued great success.
18: Thanks so much, Randy. Great to be with you.
17: Yeah, man, it really was. Thank you. And really, Thank you, everybody out there, for their service to our country.
7: Thank you so much. We'll be right back here in the National Defense. 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
26: Wow.
27: And I, you know, did a performance every night and lots of meet and greets. And I mean, I could have stayed forever. I loved every second of it. I think that, you know, the military is just the best and the brightest, and the people, they were all like, oh, we're just here. We're going to get better at what we're doing. We're going to learn a new skill. It was so inspiring, and, you know, hats off.
7: Wow.
27: And salutes, and thank you for your, like, all of it. It was a big deal for me.
7: Thank you for, I mean, that's a monumental mm-hmm. effort on your part, and I'm sure you know how much that is appreciated. Just, you know, taking the time out of your day and giving them a little break in their day means so much. So thank you for that. We're talking to Christina Moore here in the National Defense, mm-hmm. her new movie, Casa Grande, which is out tomorrow. Right? It comes out tomorrow.
27: Yeah.
7: And mm-hmm. where did you guys shoot this?
27: There's a series, a 5-part series on Amazon that we shot in 2020 that was during the height of COVID. That is basically the setup for what this movie delivers. And so if you like the movie and you want it more, you go back. And then we shot the film in Tahoe. We shot the series in Northern California, Sonoma County, Napa County. And then we shot the series in Tahoe, Nevada. And what's wild is that they're very, very similar. They look very similar. But Tahoe, it's what the film did is it just like turned it up. So if it was at a 5, you turn it up to a 10. And it's the same thing where you've got the beautiful vistas, you've got the rolling hills, you've got the vineyards, you've got the cows, and then you go to Nevada, you also have ridiculous wind, blazing storms, you've got snow, you've got ice, and like that is what the film is. You get all of that. It's like everything that you had kind of started, now it's just that much more dramatic and difficult and spicy.
7: Yeah, and when you say in the vein of Yellowstone, you know, I think that was one of the very first shows that came into being that actually showcases not just the scenery, but the weather as one of the stars of the show. And
27: agreed.
7: It looks like this does that very well. And this is so funny. I just watched you. I went back. Mad TV was one of my favorite shows.
27: Sure.
7: And I know you were on there. And you did impressions. I just watched your Mary Tyler Moore scene. So good. Wow. I mean,
27: thank you.
7: It's not fair that somebody can be that talented and funny.
27: Oh, I appreciate it. Yeah. My favorite was Christina Aguilera. I think that was my absolute favorite impression. Yeah, it was great. It was a great training ground. I had come up through the world of sketch comedy. I was in a group with a bunch of girlfriends. We wrote all of our own stuff. We performed all over L.A. And that's how I got on to Mad TV. And it really just was a dream. It was a dream gig. So much creativity. You had to come up with stuff every single week. You're so keen to the environment around you. Like, you know, what are you going to spoof? What tickled you that week? What can you make fun of? What was happening in the news? It was a really fun, very challenging time.
7: What would Sharon Stone say about the world as it is right now?
27: Oh, well, it's funny. I worked with her. She's a spicy lady. She's a tough one. So I would think that she's probably got a lot of four-letter words that she would use to describe what's happening.
7: We interviewed, I was just talking about this the other day. We interviewed Sharon Stone a couple of years ago, and it was getting to be almost 5 o'clock in Los Angeles. And I said, so Sharon, it's, you know, pretty close to the cocktail hour. I said, what would you prefer? And she said, I don't drink. And I said, okay. She goes, but I do like some weed.
27: Sounds like her, yep.
7: Yeah. I mean, there's only one Sharon Stone. And there's only one Christina Moore. We're talking to her here in the National Defense, the movie Casa Grande, which is out tomorrow. And there's a lot of action in this movie. Was that kind of a pretty physical role?
27: Yes, it was. I mean, you know, I'm going to say that you start out, it's two families, and there's a war over who's going to own our land. We're the Clarkman family. And by the end, there's a pretty big body count. There's very few left.
7: Yeah.
27: That's all I will say. There's very few of us left by the end of the film.
7: Yeah, I mean, it just seems like there's so many different storylines going on there and so many great characters. Did Lou Diamond Phillips happen to have his jump rope with him on the set?
27: I don't remember a jump rope. Tell me more. What happens with the jump rope?
7: That's Lou's a secret way of working out. He'll take a jump rope with him, anything that he can do in his room or his trailer, and stay fit. And I would imagine with the roles that you're doing, you got to have a pretty good workout routine, huh?
27: You know, I'm a big walker. Funny enough,
7: I love walking.
27: Just walking. Just like, it started kind of really for me in the pandemic. Like, you know, they're
7: right.
27: California, the hiking trails were closed. The beaches were closed. But I was like, you know what? I live in a neighborhood and I can walk and I'll just get those steps in. So that's kind of what I do.
7: Yeah. And there's some beautiful trails. You know, you talked about Northern California. We just got back.
27: Ooh.
7: We just got back from there because our daughter lives in Redwood City. And I,
27: oh my goodness, how pretty.
7: Oh my gosh. I'd never been up that part of Northern California. And I mean, just that whole San Jose, the Palo Alto, that whole area up there is like, you know, and she keeps, hey dad, you should move out here. And I go, well, yeah, when you buy me a place, I'll come out.
27: Mm-hmm. Yep.
7: But
27: not inexpensive.
7: No. But that is one of the most beautiful areas I've ever seen.
27: It is. Well, it's stunning. Yeah.
7: Yeah.
27: There's a reason why everyone goes crazy for it.
7: Yeah, exactly. You get all these, the Google geeks and everybody else up there buying up the land. it's so funny. Christina Moore, Casa Grande, which is out tomorrow. I would encourage you, and our audience is going to go crazy over this movie. This is just right up their alley. Thank you so much for your time in Afghanistan, and thanks for taking the time with us.
27: Thank you so kindly.
7: We'll be right back here in the National Defense.
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3: From ABC News, I'm Dave Packer. The CDC is alerting doctors and health departments around the country to be aware of the potential for imported hantavirus cases from the cruise ship outbreak. A cruise ship linked to a deadly hantavirus outbreak with 140 people on board, including 17 Americans, anchoring overnight off Spain's Canary Islands. ABC's Maggie Rooley is there.
4: The CDC emergency response is classified as a level 3, the lowest risk to the public. Back in the Canary Islands, despite all the precautions, workers at the port here protesting the ship's arrival.
8: This resident says people are scared, but this tourist from Ireland says she's not worried.
9: I feel perfectly fine.
11: Yeah,
9: because I know they're going to quarantine everyone. They're going to make sure everything is safe for everyone.
4: The World Health Organization stressing this is not a new COVID.
3: A boat explosion near a popular South Florida sandbar sent several people to the hospital with serious injuries Saturday afternoon.
4: Miami-Dade Fire Rescue rushing more than two dozen units to the Hallover Sandbar in Biscayne Bay. Rescuers pulling people into lifeboats and rushing them to nearby fuel docks. Officials say at least 15 people were taken to local hospitals, some even airlifted.
3: ABC's Morgan Norwood. In Denver, a Frontier Airlines jet hitting and killing a person who was on the runway during takeoff.
12: Frontier Flight 4345 was accelerating for takeoff at Denver International, speeding down the runway at almost 150 miles per hour when pilots sounded the alarm. Officials say a person they describe as trespassing scaled an airport fence and 2 minutes later was struck and killed. An official telling ABC News the person was at least partially consumed by one of the engines, triggering an engine fire.
3: The plane was evacuated and preliminary reports say five people were taken to the hospital. Under a new administration proposal, guns could be mailed through the United States Postal Service. It's been illegal except for licensed dealers since the 1920s. You're listening to ABC News.
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3: A refinery explosion right outside New Orleans Friday. Responders finding the Chalmette refinery completely engulfed in flame.
12: The owner of this refinery is PBF Energy in Louisiana. Now, it's too early to tell how much of the refinery is impacted, but this is their largest refinery with a capacity of 185,000 barrels of oil a day. That refinery fire happened on Friday and is now under control. But this coming at a time when crude oil and petroleum products are in short supply.
2: ABC's Jacqueline Lee. The Trump administration releasing some federal government files on UFO sightings, or as they're officially known by the government, UAPs, or unidentified anomalous phenomena. Here's Asa Stahl, science editor for Planetary Society.
10: These files released by the Pentagon do not give any solid evidence for life beyond Earth or alien life in general. But that doesn't mean we aren't continuing the investigation and the search for life.
2: High school culinary programs getting creative.
11: 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A student, Gabrielle Thompson.
13: I feel like I'm getting direct work experience, selling, marketing, learning how to talk to people, speak clearer, as well as cooking, of course.
11: The food truck will train students in 20 high schools, says Chef Keo Gayden.
14: The students will develop menus. The teachers will actually create.

0: Hello. Happy Thursday.
1: Yeah. Let's start out with Ted Cruz and his stand-up comedy routine.
0: Okay.
1: That I saw yesterday.
0: Yeah.
1: Here we go.
0: Okay.
2: It wasn't too long ago when people knew the answer to what is a woman. That didn't used to be a trick question. Like for thousands and thousands of years, you could come up to a caveman and say, excuse me, sir, do you know what a woman is? Answer would be, yep, sure do. Sure do. There's one right there. Uh-huh. Yeah, that's a woman. And every time a Democrat claims they don't know, they're lying. All right. I'm going to prove to you right now that Joe Biden knows what a woman is. Okay. I have been in the Senate 14 years. In the entire time I've been in the Senate, never once has Joe Biden come up and sniffed Chuck Schumer's hair.
0: Perfect. I love it.
1: Now, he posted that about an hour ago. I don't know if that was recently or when he said that when Biden was president. I don't know. Yeah. I don't know. But
0: no, but it's a true story. That's how you know.
1: That's how you know. Exactly.
0: That's how you know. That's how you know. Just follow Joe. Follow Joe around. He'll lead you to the women in a creepy kind of way.
1: And Swalwell only harassed biological women.
0: Yeah, just look at Swalwell's phone. It'll show. It'll show. I mean, it's you look at my gosh. It's so insane right now. Look at this. Look at all of the allegations about Swalwell. Yet he was well on his way to becoming the next governor of California.
1: I know.
0: Now, I said, and I think it was the one night in the last 20 years that you were out for an illness, where I said,
1: no, hold it, knock on wood.
0: Yeah, exactly.
1: There's no wood in the studio.
0: But the simulated wood grain plastic. And it's kind of a weird gray color. But the thing is, I said, I never really got the impression, the vibe, as the kids say, that Swalwell was well received by the party. And it turned out, we're learning that in the halls of Congress, at least, you know, with the House, he was known as, what they call him, the king of Snapchat, which he didn't earn that title in a good way. And yet, in California, he was doing well up until, of course, all the allegations came out. And I think to myself, Plattner, you look at where they are, where the party is, how insane the party is. But what we just heard from Ted Cruz, that you, because I always think of having a conversation with my father. Right. My dad coming up here in a few weeks will be 93. And I think about everything he's been through. I know you do the same with your dad. When we think about our parents and what they've seen during their lifetime, you know, you don't even have to, you know, all due respect, Ted, you don't have to go back to the caveman days. You know, just talk to your parents if they're still, if you're fortunate enough to still have them with you, or older people. You know, like Gary, and you could you would know there was a time when this insanity was nowhere near this level. When you and I started, what were we talking about? We were talking about, actually, a lot of the criticism was about Republicans spending too much. Well, we still have that issue every once in a while with Republicans, but it was on issues. This was 2005. Now, identity politics had started to creep its way in. It had already started working its way in. Mm-hmm. You know, there was that had, you know, happened long before that. But then the identity politics surrounding the liberal transgender movement. And it's when you think about all the insanity of what's on the plate right now for the party, the Democratic Party, there can be no question. The party is radical, and the radicals are the party. There's no separation. It's not just one faction of the party. It is the entire
1: party. It's the party, yeah.
0: And if they win

0: the House in November, this is on the Republicans. If you can't beat this kind of insanity, then I don't know what to tell you. And it seems like you and I say this every election cycle, because it gets crazier every election cycle. That if you can't beat this kind of insanity, then there's something fundamentally wrong. And we know the messaging isn't being done correctly. Only a handful of them are actually getting it done in the GOP.
1: Well, that and prices.
0: And prices.
1: Prices will make people elect a communist.
0: Yep.
1: Again, we've warned the Republicans over and over again, administration over and over again, ignore prices to your own peril. It's the exact same advice we gave to Biden.
0: Right.
1: And, you know, and we'll get to that here in a little bit. The Republicans, stuff I read yesterday, you know, they're like, we can't let this, as we've talked about, you know, the war, we can't let this thing go till November. We cannot have gas prices near $5. We'll lose the Senate. We'll lose the House. We'll lose everything.
0: Yeah.
1: And, you know, that, so, but that's the reality of it. People will elect insanity because the only thing that matters to them is their own self-interest.
0: Yes.
1: And this person says that government will bring it down. Well, Trump said he was going to bring down prices, and look at gas prices.
0: Mm-hmm.
1: Yeah, but it's a war, and it will be for your benefit down the road. By the way, I agree with that.
0: Yes.
1: The average independent.
0: I agree with the mission with the rent.
1: Right. The average independent's like, well, I don't care.
0: Well, no, they don't.
1: What I care about is now, if you sit there and say, you know, if Iran would have attacked the United States, it would have been different.
0: Yeah.
1: But people live in their own bubble. We've talked about this. And, you know, you look at it. You look at the anti-Semitism in New York City. Look at the never forget 9/11. Mm-hmm. Never forget. My God, electing Mandani is spitting in the faces of the families and the victims of 9/11.
0: Yes.
1: You can't. I mean, and so that's where we are right. You know, that's where we are right now. And people will elect craziness when you don't. And we spent a lot of time on yesterday's show talking about this, talking about how the Republicans still so much of the time are on the defensive instead of constantly attacking the Democrats for their misogyny in the radical transgender movement, for their sexism, for their racism in identity politics. They should be pounding it every day, not waiting until they get attacked to defend it and then go after them and saying, you're it. You attack constantly. And they don't do it.
0: You know,
1: It's infuriating. You know, you look at, and we'll play a lot of audio coming up. You know, we spent time yesterday talking about the California governor's debate,
0: mm-hmm.
1: and we'll spend a little time about, you know, about the mayoral debate in LA, because that's where we have seen liberal insanity to the 10th power.
0: Yeah.
1: And, yeah. You look at it and you watch these debates, and it's so clear cut that the Democrats don't plan on changing at all.
0: Right.
1: They don't plan on changing at all. None. Zero. And you watch these things and you're like, I'm thinking, if you have any critical thinking skills at ever, if you have any critical thinking skills at all, you're looking at this saying, well, all those people up on the stage that are Democrats are the ones that caused the problems. How are they going to fix the problems that they cause and the problems that they say are existing? They wish to double down on what got us here to begin with.
0: Yes.
1: Well, and so you look at, and again, this is, we've always said it, and it gets down to, if you want to think about it, economics. If people believe that they can get a free lunch, that's the incentive portion of economics. The government's going to take care of me. That's my incentive to vote for the socialist, because I'm buying into the fact that corporations are evil and a monopoly of a government that has absolutely insane opinions on so many things, I don't care, They said they're going to take care of me.
0: Yeah.
1: And then when that blows up and it doesn't happen, then they'll revert back again.
0: Well, and then you add on top of that giving deference to criminals.
1: Yeah.
0: And anti-Semitism. You know, in the wake of the shooting, the attempted assassination of President Trump and or administration officials at the White House Correspondents' Dinner, just days after it happened, the judge is apologizing to the suspect. Luigi Mangione, the suspect in the murder of Brian Thompson, the healthcare CEO, is treated as a hero by some on the far left. This is how insane it is. It's beyond anything Hollywood could come up with. And it's the reality of the left, the radical left in America.
1: Well, I think when we started this off with the Ted Cruz talking about the fact that, you know, Democrats are lying. They know what a woman is. We've said it before. And think about this. They're afraid to confront a biological fact because of the radical left.
0: Right. Right.
1: Think about that. Because if you can get away with saying, I don't know what a woman is, and a man can be a woman, and you are the sex that you say you are, then you can justify anything.
0: Yes.
1: Which is justifying anti-Semitism.
0: Right. You can reshape reality.
1: Which is justifying political violence.
0: Right.
1: You know, you can justify...
0: You can justify a Nazi tattoo.
1: You can justify a Nazi tattoo, right. After you've criticized... After you've made up stuff about your opposition, that they're
0: Hitler.
1: Nazis, and you can't come up with anything... In connecting the dots, which shows that they're actually a Nazi.
0: The guy working with Israel is Hitler.
1: Right.
0: The guy with the Nazi tattoo, no, he didn't mean that.
1: And so you get to the point of, as we've talked about, the number of liberals I've talked about in the last month, when you're like, well, that isn't true. Here's how, oh, I don't believe anything that I read. Well, then how do you come up with your opinion? You believe something. They just give you this blank stare.
0: Right.
1: It's pure emotion. It's pure rage. There is no critical thinking skills involved in it.
0: And it's full-on investment in those ideas where they cannot and will not change their mind.
1: Yeah, and it doesn't matter whether you tell them that's not true. Here's how it is.
0: Right.
1: Well, I don't believe that because I don't believe anything that I read. Well, then how do you come? That was four different people I've asked that to in the last month, Democrats.
0: Mm-hmm.
1: Then what do you believe?
0: Right.
1: And they look at me. Well,
0: how do you shape your opinion?
1: How do you shape your opinion? Yeah, and so when we hear this, well, we all need to come together. We've got some, you know, folks in Hollywood talking about it. We need to come together and we need to see. Yeah. How do you do that?
0: Right.
1: How do you do that when somebody tells you, I don't believe anything? Well, then how did you form your opinion? And they look at you with this glazed look. None of the four that I asked could answer that one question. Where do you get your information then that you believe?
0: Right.
1: They couldn't answer it. Because I said, you just said you don't believe anything that you read. How do you form your opinions?
0: Right. Well, I asked the question in the days after the White House Correspondents shooting. If it weren't the White House Correspondents, liberal activist media being in that building on that day, would we hear the same thing? Would it have been the same response by them? They were frightened for their lives as they should be. And I thank God all of them and the president are safe. But I believe it would be a much different tone if that were the president and only the president and his party and his administration in that building on that night. It would be a much different tone by the liberal activist media. I'm convinced of that.
1: Noah Rothman wrote this in Commentary Magazine, A Clockwork Blue, How the Left Has Come to Excuse Away and Embrace Political Violence. And talked about Luigi Mangione.
0: Yeah.
1: Soon after, progressive politicians would attempt to co-opt the emerging trend to burnish their own political brands. You don't kill people. It's abhorrent. I condemn it wholeheartedly, Bernie Sanders told a reporter. Then came, as did with every subsequent politician's quote, the key, but he continued, what it did show online is that many, many people are furious at the healthcare companies, presumably for making a profit in a sector that should run on kindness alone. And apparently Mangione wasn't just representing American emotions about health care. The campaign finance system is broken. The healthcare system is broken. The housing system is broken. The education system is broken. Elizabeth Warren followed with the same but rule. Violence is never the answer, but people can only be pushed so far and will start to take matters in their own hands when the political system doesn't cater to their demands. This is not to say that an act of violence was justified, said AOC, but they need to understand that people interpret and feel the experience denied claims as an act of violence against them.
0: Uh-huh.
1: See, these Democrats weren't justifying violence, you see. No, they were just arguing that Brian Thompson had been shot multiple times at point-blank range as an act of self-defense against an unjust system and all of its malevolent works. His death should be mourned, but not more than the environmental conditions that rendered the outcome inevitable, even desirable.
0: That's a great way to put it. Oh, we can make note of his death, but we will instead. The judge the other day apologizing to the shooter from the White House Correspondents' Dinner and brought in, it just started to blend in comments about January 6th. I'm telling you, it's full-on insanity, and that is not at all hyperbole.
1: Well, when you have Dershowitz come out, God, I mean, and people may not, because they're not as old as I am, but when you know what Dershowitz was.
0: Oh, my gosh.
1: And to see him say, I have the audio cut, we'll play it later. Dershowitz actually said, he goes, I'm not just working against the Democratic Party. I just don't reject them. I'm frankly scared of them and where they're going with this hate and anti-Semitism. We are Red Eye Radio.
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9: How did I lose weight? 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Lean, right here. I did. I love this stuff. Listen, Brickhouse Nutrition been with me for a long time. So chatting with Miles, I'm up at like 235. True story. I never minded being 235, but you know what minded? My knees that were falling apart and my back. I'm like, I don't know what, before I started really lifting, probably about 190. 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I said, I got to lose some LBs, Miles. He said, Dan, we're going to sic our team of docs and researchers on it, and we're going to get you a really good product because I don't want to take a lot of these needles and stuff. 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
1: We are Red Eye Radio. He is Eric Carly, and I'm Gary McNamara. Yeah, so what I got out of really the last couple of days in California with both the mayoral debate last night and another governor's debate, I think it's really interesting because I know it's just California, but the fact is it's the place that has gone most bonkers liberal.
0: Yeah.
1: And you can see by the Democrats that are running that almost all of them were integral in creating the problems. They're not going to change what they believe,
0: No. But
1: they believe that really continuing the same thing that's being criticized is the way to success.
0: Yeah.
1: And they're not going to change.
0: Right.
1: And we'll have examples coming up.

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1: How did I lose weight? And I did. Lean, right here. I did. I love this stuff. Listen, Brickhouse Nutrition been with me for a long time. So chatting with Miles. I'm up at like 235. True story. I never minded being 235, but you know what minded? My knees that were falling apart and my back. 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I said, I got to lose some LBs, Miles. 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
13: 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You can listen when you want. All right, so before we go any further, I had mentioned Dershowitz.
10: Right.
13: And still how it amazes me. And I just remember my early days in talk radio.
10: Mm-hmm.
13: And, you know, and you know, the disagreements that I would have, you know, with Dershowitz, you know, way back then. I mean, he was viewed as far left.
10: Yeah.
13: And to see the fact that he has left the Democratic Party is, to me, was mind-boggling. You know, you and I have talked about the people that, and I don't know whether they've actually left the Democratic Party, but have pointed out the, you know, the problems that they have, and have, you know, we talk about the Matt Taibbis, the Michael Schellenbergers,
10: yeah.
13: The what's her name? Head of CBS, mind blank.
10: Barry Weiss.
13: Barry Weiss, yes, mm-hmm. Thank you very much.
10: Yeah.
13: You know, we look at how, and I don't think, for example, Jonathan Turley has left the Democratic Party. He just points out the problems, but he is viewed now as a right winger, you know, as almost a Trump surrogate, and he's not. He's just, you know, looking at where, you know, the law is. We talk about, you know, the Hollywood actor Michael Rappaport, which, by the way, he was going crazy the other day because of the protest outside the synagogue in New York City.
10: Yeah.
13: He was just losing it where that city has gone. And he used to be as far left as you can imagine.
10: Oh,
13: remember how he was?
10: He was angrier left than he is angrier right now. You know what I mean? I mean, he's pretty right now. I mean, he's on a rant, but he was angry left back in the day.
13: And you look at Fetterman, how he's now viewed as just this incredible right-wing radical.
10: Yeah, right.
13: And we've talked about other people that have just said, you know, the liberal patriot, Roy Teixeira, and they shut down, and they're the ones that were pointing out the insanity of the Democrats. You know what, and they're all lifelong Democrats.
10: Right.
13: And they had to shut it down because of the pressure that you can't criticize the Democratic Party at all.
10: Right.
13: You know, you look at the whole thing with the DNC and the autopsy that they won't release as to why they lost 2024.
10: Right.
13: It's like, we've got to censor anybody who isn't as radical left, who isn't an anti-Semite, who isn't a misogynist, who isn't a racist. You cannot be a part of the Democratic Party, you know, unless you fit those three categories. That's actually where they are now.
10: No, it's a full-on commitment.
13: Yep.
10: Again, the whole silence is violence rules, and you've got to be all in.
13: And here's Dershowitz.
10: All right.
14: I feel like I'm in 1932 Berlin at the end, standing up against what was going on. Not 1938. I'm not saying 1938, but in 1932, before the election of Hitler as chancellor, the universities were turning against Jews. If there was Israel, they'd have been turning against Israel. And I feel I'm one of the few people who am standing up against my old party. Look, I became a Democrat when I was 14 years old. I used to go with a loudspeaker and campaign for a guy named Philip Schuppler, who was running for assembly of the Democratic ticket. So I've been a Democrat for 70 years. I now am strongly opposed to that party. I want them defeated in every single election. Not everyone. There are a few. There's this Senate congressman from New Jersey. There's a couple of congresspeople from other places that I want to see elected. But I want to see the Democrats lose control of the House and lose control of the Senate and lose control of the presidency, because I am scared of them.
10: Yeah, it is absolutely frightening when you think about the acceptance of the violence, the excuse making in the wake of the violence by the violent radicals from the left. It's because if they're going out of their way, well, they'll make note of the victim or the intended victim, and then from there, they go on to make excuses and defend, and in some cases, with the judge the other day, apologize to these suspects who are violent left. These people decided to literally take up arms against their political opposition. And they make excuses for it. They make excuses for Plattner's Nazi tattoo.
13: Yeah.
10: And again, you got to think about the process of getting a tattoo, of going to, and then you're going in. I'm guessing you've had drinks, maybe not. It might be even scarier if you hadn't had drinks. And you go in, a lot of tattoo parlors actually will refrain from doing the tattoo if they come in since you've been drinking. I've been told that. I don't have any tattoos. I've actually never been in a tattoo parlor. But you go in, and then you got to choose something. Then you got to choose what you're going to get. He didn't choose Betty Boop.
13: Lock it up, Betty Boop. I knew a guy used to say that all the time. A guy used to be my boss. Lock it up, Betty Boop. Lock it up. Yeah. Lock it up, Betty Boop.
10: Yeah. He didn't choose. Yeah. He didn't choose a Disney character. He didn't choose an American Eagle.
13: When you said Betty Boop the other day, I just burst out laughing because the image comes to your mind.
10: Yeah. Right.
13: And a lot of the World War II imagery too. Where remember some of the bombers had.
10: Right, yeah,
13: Betty Boop on the plane.
10: Right, he didn't choose things that, you get whatever.
13: A dolphin.
10: Right, a dolphin, your team. The word mom, I don't know.
13: I love you, mom, things like that.
10: Right.
13: Yeah, exactly.
10: You choose a Nazi tattoo. That's what you're going with. And you still, at that point, once you've chosen it, before the work starts, you still have time to turn that around and go, you know what? No. That's stupid. I'm not going to do that. That's horrible.
13: And you didn't get rid of it. You didn't cover it up or do whatever. I don't know if you got, but cover it. You didn't cover it up until you decided to run for political office.
10: Exactly.
13: Just what, last fall?
10: This is going to look bad.
13: Yeah, exactly.
10: And
13: look, and we know it. Remember how Obama fought wearing the American flag pin because he viewed it as a sense of false patriotism to wear a flag pin. So imagery, when you're on the left, imagery means everything to you.
10: Yes. He fought for that. That was something, that was a position of conviction for Obama. I am not going to wear the American pin. And then, of course, I don't know who it was. I think it maybe Rahm Emanuel or somebody. Dude, you've got to wear the American pin.
13: Well, I was like, if you're being interviewed to be, the president of, I'll just throw out Citibank, okay?
10: Yeah.
13: And you're being interviewed, and they walk in, and they go, hey, we want to give you this hat to wear. And you go, no, I'm not going to wear your hat.
10: Yeah, right.
13: Well, no, you're being interviewed for the job.
10: Right.
13: Put on the damn hat.
10: Right. Exactly. If I were in that position, I'd be more afraid to be caught without my American pin on my lapel than I would with my zipper down.
13: Well, that's because we're old and that happens quite frequently.
10: Well, actually, it does.
13: When you get old,
10: sometimes it happens.
13: There's not really a conscious thought to that anymore.
10: Well, actually, sometimes there is. Sometimes it's done on purpose because it just makes life quicker. But the problem is that is their conviction. That's where their conviction lies.
13: Yes.
10: You don't get a Nazi tattoo without full-on anti-Semitism conviction. You don't. And then all of a sudden, but that was then and this is now. Huh? Trump's the real Hitler.
13: Exactly.
10: He doesn't have, as far as I know, he does not have one Nazi tattoo. Not even one. And he's Hitler.
13: Oh, speaking of Trump, he said yesterday, so as president, I make $2 million over 4 years, $2.5 million. I waived it. I'm the only president that ever waived it. There's never been a president that waived his salary. I'm the only schmuck. I get no credit for you. Well, that's wrong, Mr. President.
10: Mm-hmm.
13: The Democrats not only call you schmuck, they call you much worse than that.
10: Yes.
13: So they are recognizing you.
10: Yes, exactly. Yes, they do. Yeah.
13: I just throw that in. But no, it's the thing that every single day when I wake up, and this has been going on for the last 15 years, you just can't believe what the Democrats and the left are throwing at you next. When I got into, when I first got into talk radio, decades ago, 89 is when I got in, we used to talk about the left's doing this in the slippery slope, and they would go, oh, you and your slippery slope. They right. don't talk about it. Nobody talks about a slippery slope anymore. Because they went over the damn cliff.
10: No, they start at the bottom. It's you know the slope, whatever the slope was. No, they start at the very bottom. The cesspool of insanity. That's exactly where they are as a party, as a group, and you have only a handful. I think we've mentioned most of them this hour. that have turned and said we can't do this anymore. And we have to repeat the point about Alan Dershowitz. If you're anywhere in our age group, you know.
13: Yeah. It's shocking. It's
10: shocking. Yeah,
13: it's almost like you believe you're in a delusional state if you understand where Dershowitz was and how he has come around to completely rejecting. And I understand exactly what he's saying. He's saying, look, I have fiscal disagreements and things, you know, with the, with the Republicans. And he does,
10: mm-hmm.
13: you know, he probably would want a much more, socialist federal government spending a lot more money.
10: Mm-hmm. Mm-hmm.
13: It's not sustainable.
10: Right.
13: But he doesn't even get to the fiscal leftism that he has, because what he's looking at is exactly what we have looked at. The racism, the misogyny, the sexism, and the hate and the pro-death, you know, figuring out, okay, it's to assassinate this person. He's looking at that and saying the other stuff doesn't matter.
10: Right.
13: If this party has institutionalized anti-Semitism, racism, misogyny, sexism, and is justifying political murders, all the other stuff doesn't matter.
10: Right.
13: That's the kind of stuff they're projecting. For years they have said the other side is that way, and they're bluntly exactly what they claim they hate.
10: Yes.
13: And what they claim the other side is, which yes. the other side isn't. And they're blunt about their identity politics,
10: right.
13: which is the racism, their misogyny of the radical transgender movement, their sexism, and their justification of political death.
10: Yes.
13: Or political murder. Excuse
10: right.
13: me, not political death.
10: Right.
13: Political. And in some cases, not political murder. Or it's not. It's business murder.
10: Right.
13: It's, well, I don't like, you know, I don't, even though I signed a contract, you should have gone further, and because you didn't go further on the contract than you are legally obligated, murder is justified. That's the Brian Thompson thing.
10: Yes.
13: That's what it's about.
10: That's what AOC pointed
13: yeah.
10: out. Don't take what we say for granted or for the truth. And when we talk about them talking about it, listen to her comments. You just right. quoted it in that article just a few minutes ago.
13: So Dershowitz looks at it and says, forget about all the other stuff. Once you embrace as a political party, a major American political party of the two, racism, misogyny, sexism, pro-murder,
10: yeah.
13: justifying murder,
10: yeah.
13: forget it. We don't need to worry about the other stuff. If they get in power, where the hell will they go?
15: Exactly.
13: We are Red Eye Radio.
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0: with you. He is Eric Carlin. I'm Gary McNamara. Welcome and good morning. Very quickly, I can play this audio cut real quick. This is Dershowitz, okay?
1: All right.
0: Very quick. Here we go.
2: I don't think Hitler stood up for the Jewish community and imposed restrictions on Harvard because of its failure to deal with anti-Semitism. Trump is the anti-Hitler. He's exactly the opposite. He's standing up for the Jewish community.
0: There you go. Yeah,
1: there you go. Right there.
0: And that's what's so mind-boggling is none of the stuff makes sense. They never attempt to even connect any dots. There's no critical thinking.
1: They just talk their way around it.
0: Yeah, it's just amazing where the left is right now.
1: And make excuses for Plattner.
0: Yeah.
1: Wow.
0: Yep.
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10: From ABC News, I'm Dave Packer. Passengers on a Dutch hantavirus-infected cruise ship arriving in the Canary Islands overnight. Three people have died. CDC officials will be standing by to meet the passengers. Dr. Maria Van Kerkhove, director of the Department of Epidemic and Pandemic Management.
11: Right now, there's nobody on board that has any symptoms, including passengers and crew. That's great news.
10: 17 Americans on board. First responders in Florida's Miami-Dade rushed to a popular sandbar Saturday afternoon after a boat explosion with several people injured.
12: Miami-Dade Fire Rescue told ABC News they dispatched over 25 fire rescue units. This witness.
13: There was an explosion in the bilge of the boat. About a 10 or 12 people that got stretched out of there from the explosion. And that's a pretty bad scene.
12: 15 people taken to a local area hospital. In Denver, a Frontier Airlines jet hitting and killing a trespasser who was on the runway during takeoff.
14: There was an...
15: The pilots immediately aborting takeoff. Smoke filling the cabin. The plane's engine bursting into flames.
14: Evacuate on the runway.
15: The crew deploying emergency slides, evacuating all 231 people on board.
16: Five people were taken to a nearby hospital, a dozen reporting minor injuries. The FAA and Denver police are now investigating.
12: ABC's Andrew Dimbert. No deal yet to end the war with Iran. ABC News senior White House correspondent Selena Wang.
17: The U.S. is still waiting for Iran's answer on those peace talks. The president has said a response was supposed to come last night, but as of now, nothing. And Iran's foreign ministry is now saying they're not bound by America's deadlines.
12: The war now entering its 10th week. Investigators in Central California say a new search of property linked to the family of convicted killer Paul Flores did not uncover the remains of Kristen Smart nearly 30 years after she vanished. Smart disappeared in 1996 while walking home from a college party in St. Louis Obispo. 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
12: In North Carolina, two suspects now charged after three people were found dead Thursday night when deputies responded to a welfare check at a home in Fairview. Mayor John Ledford with the Buncombe County Sheriff's Office.
20: The information we've received, she is the daughter of the couple and the granddaughter of the deceased, older deceased person.
12: Authorities said the teenage girl was located in Gatlinburg, Tennessee, accompanied by a man whom police say is the second suspect. A massive security breach has impacted millions of students and teachers, just as many are preparing for final exams.
21: Millions of students and teachers across the country recovering from a digital nightmare right before finals week. A massive cyber attack shutting down the online learning platform Canvas, used by more than 8,000 K-12 schools and colleges to post assignments, check grades, and communicate with students and parents.
12: ABC's Morgan Norwood. The Trump administration releasing some federal government files on UFO sightings. ABC's Christian Cordero.
22: NASA transcripts from 4 years later are also part of this release. Buzz Aldrin telling the government he saw a possible laser in space. And images taken from the Apollo 17 mission in 1972 show strange lights observed in space from the moon. Every Apollo mission has reported similar lights.
12: FIFA announcing Katy Perry, Michael Bublé, and Mexican rock royalty Mana will be featured in the opening ceremonies at this year's World Cup. The tournament kicks off June 11th with Mexico facing South Africa. Dave Packer, ABC News.
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0: By the way, I learned something the other day.
1: What's
0: see,
1: that?
0: See that here? See that there? See that there? There's a couple back here. Scratch marks. The cat dug in deep. I learned something.
1: What's that?
0: I did not know this. I was working in the garden the other day.
1: Yeah.
0: Would have been, what are we, Thursday? So it would have been Tuesday.
1: Okay.
0: Working in the, you know, pulling weeds and
1: yeah.
0: putting mulch down and everything
1: yeah.
0: else.
1: Yeah.
0: So I've got these garden gloves on that are digging into where the ducks roam and the rabbits go.
1: Yeah.
0: And other stray cats go through. And so I was in there probably for like 3 hours. And,
1: yeah.
0: you know, the gloves were whatever. I mean, they probably need to be, you know, shaken out, get the dirt off, and then put in the washer, right? Before, you know, do it again. But I set them down.
1: Uh-huh.
0: I went to the chair, set them down. The cat was right there, and the cat started sniffing the gloves.
1: Oh, yeah. There you go. Mm.
0: Oh, boy.
1: Yeah. Mm.
0: My suggestion to anybody, don't ever do that if you have a cat. Especially if they're an indoor cat that aren't used to outdoor smells.
1: Freak it out?
0: Oh, I went. I saw her tail going whap, whap, whap, whap, whap, you know, very irritated.
1: Yeah.
0: And she, I go, and she's got her nose in there. I go, are you all right? And she, rawr! I mean, it was.
1: Wow.
0: It tore my arm apart. I went, what the? She, and I read up on it. Mm. And it's like, you know, cat smell is so much greater. And they said, don't ever work in the garden with your garden gloves. Because, you know, it's in Texas. After I got bit by the one spider with the brown recluse one time.
1: Right.
0: Just on the fingertip. But I saw it was, you know, and they can kill you.
1: Yeah.
0: But I was fine. But since that point, I've never go into the garden without my gloves. And so I didn't know.
1: Yeah, brown recluse put my daughter in the hospital.
0: Yeah.
1: Yeah.
0: I did not know that every single scent, you know, and probably if they pee or manure drop, whatever, in that soil in there, even if it's degraded, the cat smells everything.
1: Yes.
0: And everything that they smell is, we're not used to this.
1: It's a threat.
0: Yeah, this is a threat. And mm-hmm. I was the closest they couldn't. There's right. no other there's no other living thing there. I was there.
1: Right.
0: And so, boom.
1: Yeah.
0: So, really, for about a couple of hours, I had to back off, and then she wanted to go to the garage, so I sent her to the garage, and she was in the car for about 5 hours, just laying in there, and
1: yeah.
0: she was fine, but I learned something new.
1: Yeah.
0: Yeah, so.
1: Right.
0: That,
1: yeah, it's a defensive thing. It's, there. If it's an indoor cat, they're not used to, they would be in freak-out mode if they go outside. I have a couple of neighbors, actually a few neighbors, that let their cats out at different times. A couple of neighbors let their cats out at night. And I have a deal with the cats. I'm not a cat person, don't own a cat, but I have a deal with them. They can mess in my yard as long as they're on the hunt and the prowl, which they are at night, right? So if they're looking for rodents and, you know, and doing their job, then I'm okay with them being in my yard.
0: I'm not a cat person. I just don't want to pay for rodent control.
1: Yeah.
0: Well, she loves the garage because the garage
1: yeah,
0: is
1: yeah,
0: her.
1: Yeah.
0: But she goes out to the garage and I'm like, she's the guinea pig if there's a snake out there.
1: Well, you know, I have a coyote. We have a pack of coyotes that live they roam fairly close. I don't know where they actually live. I haven't checked their IDs. And because it's wrong to require IDs. And so I have these coyotes and one female that frequents my yard. And I've seen her a few times, only once this season so far. But what has changed is my large canine, Bella, who passed away last year, is no longer around. And so her scent, even though we would clean up after her in the backyard, her scent was still there. And so they say that was a deterrent. Now, I have an 8-foot fence. And it's a pretty good barricade. Squirrels, of course, can climb over it. Raccoons can climb over it. Possum can climb over it. Coyotes don't make the attempt. So far, they haven't. I guess they, you know, probably don't have any interest. But then I saw that, you know, the thing that people may not know is you can

0: actually get wolf urine. And then I thought, well, I don't know if that's going to help, because wolf, being a cousin to a coyote, might actually attract a female. I'm not sure if that's going to work or not. It works for smaller rodents, but and also I don't have a wolf urine R Us store near me, so I'd have to buy it online.
1: Wolf urine.
0: I don't even know how you get them to stand still long enough. But the thing is that you have to get a, you know, you've got to get that scent off of. I always leave my gloves. We have like two outdoor sheds. I always leave them outside anyway. But I have my gloves in my truck that I was working, and I was laying down, you know, the weed and feed, and then some manure based stuff in my lawn. And it's like, I would leave these on the floorboard of my truck, right? These work gloves, just as a habit. That way, if I just decided to stop at the hardware store or whatever, and I needed to go in,
1: right,
0: you know, and I'd have them, whatever. And so I had to put them in the back end of the truck. It's like, yeah, the smell was a bit too much. I was getting cranky, just like your cat.
1: Oh, yeah. I did see a bobcat in my neighborhood, though, on the way home the other day.
0: Yeah.
1: Running across to the, we've got coyotes, we've got bobcats, but they really, yeah, it's such a huge residential area where they don't come in too often. They stay at the perimeter.
0: Yeah.
1: But
0: I think we had some of the coyotes relocated, I think in the last 18 months or so. The city, our city and the city next to it, I think we're having issues because so many new apartment buildings are being built where there were just parks or fields, right? Mm-hmm. And now you've got many more people living there, so I think they relocated some of them.
1: It was a couple of years ago when I was riding my bike, and I went through this bike path in the wooded section, probably about a half mile from my house.
0: Yeah,
1: but it just goes into an area that's pretty deserted. And I remember turning around and coming back, and I could look, and the grass was pretty high. It was like October. And all of a sudden, I saw the grass shaking, and it looked like something that was probably like 4 feet high. I went, whoa, is that a big dog or whatever? Mm-hmm. But it was going the opposite. It was going into the woods.
0: Yeah, Smallfoot, maybe. It's a Bigfoot.
1: Smallfoot. Well, yeah, you know.
0: It's only 4 feet.
1: But it looked like the body, like it was a big dog or something.
0: Yeah.
1: As I was, you know, riding by, and I said, okay, ride by real quick. You don't know what it is. And, you know, yell out a little bit. And yeah, when I went, I turned and I saw it was probably about 50 feet away, staring right back at me. Either it was the biggest bobcat ever in the history of bobcats, or it was a mountain lion.
0: Yeah. Wow.
1: Now, they do exist here. They don't really, you know, they're more, you know, traveling through. Mm-hmm. But I looked at that. I didn't stop. And I just glanced quickly. It might have been just a bobcat, and maybe just because of the way I was looking at it, you know, the head looked bigger. But I looked at that thing, was staring at me. I tore posterior out of there.
0: Yeah.
1: But it didn't look like it was interested, you know, at all. It was just observing. In fact, it was moving away, you know, initially from me. So I'd gone by there. So it must have come out to see what happened. And then when I went by, when I turned around, it was going back in again.
0: Right.
1: So, and I'm like, at that point, I'm like, oh boy. But
0: saw a mountain lion in Colorado one time, and it was perched on top of this hill. It wasn't exactly a mountain, but we were headed up to the mountain on Highway 12, the Highway of Legends, and saw this mountain lion, and got up there in this resort that my parents used to go to with their RV, owned by a friend of ours. Well, we became friends because my parents went there for so long. And I was staying there in one of their cabins, and he came out and told me that his wife actually was attacked by a mountain lion in that area, in that same area.
1: Wow.
0: Yeah.
1: Yeah. So, but they're very rare. Mountain lions, extremely rare
0: yeah.
1: here. But,
0: yeah.
1: but yeah. It was like, but my point was the cat jumped up, you know, cat knew I was waking up, jumps up on top of me,
0: yeah,
1: laying on top of me. I grabbed my phone. I'm looking at my phone this morning, and I'm like, uh-oh. You know, because I'm reading the analysis on the Axios story about the one-page deal with Iran. I don't know how much it was the truth, but I was reading other analysis on it that was going, wow, the president's going backwards. And I went, uh-oh, this better not be a Costanza moment. Remember when George Costanza, we always mention all the time, was dealing to get the pilot with Jerry, and he was negotiating down instead of up.
0: Mm-hmm.
1: Right. And so fell back asleep again. Again, I didn't get into detail of it. It was just my thought, better not be going back. He can't sell that to, you know, he's not going to be able to sell that, you know, to people who want this thing, want Iran, and at the minimum want all the nuclear weapons gone. By the time we got to the, by the time I woke up and did a few things and got middle of the day, I'm like, oh, okay, that's not the case.
2: Yeah.
1: And this is one of the things that he said yesterday that I went, oh, okay, it's still about, you know, the red line is still the same.
2: Yeah.
1: You need to get rid of it. Maybe 30 days, whatever, but that looks like that almost fell apart. You hear they shot at that one Iranian tanker.
0: Right, yeah.
1: And took out the rudder.
0: Yeah.
1: And I saw that and go, okay, it's just up and down. You don't know what to believe and what not to believe, but right. Here's the president yesterday. Here we go.
3: Mr. President, you've had some recent back and forth with Pope Leo. I understand Secretary of State Marco Rubio is going to meet with the Pope tomorrow. What message do you hope he delivers to the Pope?
4: Well, I can tell you this, that as far as the Pope is concerned, it's very simple. Whether I make him happy or I don't make him happy, Iran cannot have a nuclear weapon.
1: When he said that yesterday, I went, oh, okay.
2: Yeah.
1: He hasn't backed off.
2: No.
1: You know, there may be different things. And I agree. I mean, one thing they talk about is they don't know what faction is in power.
2: No,
1: They make a deal. They don't know who they're making a deal with. By the way, and of course, the leftist media pounding on him. He's attacking the Pope again. No, he wasn't.
0: No.
1: That's a totally legitimate point of view to have.
0: Yes.
1: If the I don't know where the Pope's going on this, but if he believes, you know, that Iran should have a nuclear weapon, we disagree.
0: Yeah.
1: And that's fine.
0: Right. Well, it's, and again,
1: I thought that was overblown to begin with, the whole Pope thing.
0: You know, and I don't know, again, it's hard to know what's going on behind the scenes with Iran. You take a shot, take out the rudder. Reminds me of what Iran was doing back when the embargo against them was on and what they were doing to tankers in the Strait of Hormuz. And they, every time that they would fire, or their surrogates would attack one of these tankers, they would do it above the waterline. And the reason they did it above the waterline is because they didn't want to sink it. They just wanted to do the damage and make a statement. And so we have the capability of taking out whatever craft Iran has in the water, without a doubt. And I think right now, this is it's the balancing act between everything we've talked about. Completing the mission, but also winning the midterm. And the problem is that the cost of energy, and we have to keep in mind, it's not just us filling up our gas tanks, it's diesel too, and diesel is passed on through a fuel surcharge to us for everything that's shipped on a truck. So all of this is impacting us in at compounding levels in terms of the economy. And it is one of these delicate balances, and I'm wondering if and I talked about this, I don't know, a few weeks ago, I'm wondering if the play here is you kind of pretend like you're talking and you get the election behind you. But as long as you're pretending like you're talking, then the problem with that is energy prices aren't going to change. They're not going to come down. And that could greatly affect the election.
1: I can guarantee, you know, one of the criticisms that he heard from Republicans that the deal was, well, we'll have a 30-day thing on this where we continue the negotiations. Republicans don't want that.
0: Right.
1: Republicans politically either want him to end it,
2: yeah,
1: and say we have, you know, we put it by us, or finish it.
2: Right. Yeah.
1: But the fact is, if you keep extending it, it means gasoline prices are going to remain high. The stock market is going to be going up and down and up and down and up and down. You know, based on that, and you see how volatile it was yesterday.
0: Oh my gosh!
1: Just with the Axios story, the stock market skyrocketed.
0: Yeah,
1: that's why I was kidding when I was saying I actually was not looking at my 401k.
0: Yeah,
1: but that's, you know, the problem. We said it yesterday, and the day before, and the day before that. Strategically, the president is winning.
0: Yeah,
1: the United States holds all the cards militarily and strategically. The problem is domestic prices. That's it.
0: Yeah, it is.
1: That's the problem.
0: Yep.
1: And it's the midterm.
0: Yep.
1: And it's the fact that if you don't get it done one way or another, a Democrat, you'll still be president, so you can stop the Democrats from, you know, with the veto power. But you've got to come to some kind of a deal. And the Iranian, especially the Iranian Revolutionary Guard, is looking at it going, we'll wait till the midterms and he can't do anything.
0: Right. Yep.
1: And yep. If, because Democrats are going to win, because so let's just keep stringing him along. 30 days, fine with us.
0: Right.
1: You know, and yeah. As we said before, and it's not talked about enough, the Iranian Revolutionary Guard looks at this and say, if we're out of power, we're dead.
0: Yes.
1: If we agree with the president, we're dead. If we disagree with the president, we're dead. So we might as well disagree with the president.
0: Right. And we can hold the line right. Indefinitely. We don't have a clock. November 3rd is the clock for the president.
1: Right.
0: Politically here at home.
1: Unless, again, inside the government, the factions are fighting to the point of whatever kind of coup you could have in a government which is completely and totally disjointed right now.
0: Yeah.
1: We are Red Eye Radio.
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6: Spring drought across three-fifths of the nation raised interest in USDA's initial pasture and rangeland condition report for the year. And meteorologist Brad Rippey says for the period ending May 3rd,
7: it should not be too much of a surprise to see that our national number for pasture and rangeland rated in very poor to poor condition stands at 41% on May 3rd. Meanwhile, just 30% of the country reporting good to excellent pasture and rangeland condition ratings.
6: The Great Plains and Southeast, both drought-plagued, include several states reporting over 50% very poor to poor pasture and rangeland conditions.
7: There is, however, a glimmer of good news in this initial report, and that is that we're looking pretty good in parts of the Midwest.
6: With pasture and condition ratings above 70% good to excellent in states such as Iowa, Missouri, and Ohio. I'm Rod Bain reporting for the U.S. Department of Agriculture in Washington, D.C.
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1: We're Red Eye Radio. He is Eric Carney, and I'm Gary McNamara. So I know the markets yesterday reacted in a positive way. I didn't react in any way because I still don't have any more information than I did a couple of days ago. I still don't know where these negotiations are going. The only thing I do know is every time you extend it, the Iranian Revolutionary Guard believes you're weak.
0: Right. Yeah.
1: You mean? Right. I'm not saying he is weak.
0: Right.
1: I'm saying that's what they believe.
0: Right.
1: Because that's been the history of the United States.
0: Mm-hmm.
1: They'll crumble.
0: Right. They'll stop.
1: Yeah.
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37: Sometimes you can tell a lot about what someone wants to do offline by looking at what they do online. Let me tell you about Pinterest's first parenting trend report. Pinterest is a huge platform. They have 600 million monthly users, 80 billion searches per month. The report found a shift from the iPad kid era to now, when parents are actually more interested in real-world adventures and hands-on activities. The global trends and insights lead at Pinterest told us, families are thoughtfully designing childhoods rooted in creativity, intention, and meaningful experiences. One psychologist we spoke to said he sees this as a reflection of parents' desire to build core capacities in their children. Resilience, curiosity, self-regulation, empathy. These things don't grow automatically, but are built through lived experience. I'm Dr. Sanjay Gupta, helping you live a better life.
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1: And I'm Gary McNamara along with Eric Harley. The death of Ted Turner and the life of Ted Turner coming up in just a minute.
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1: You know, with how Ted Turner changed the media landscape, without question, it's funny how when I think of Ted Turner, the first image that comes to my mind is the Atlanta Braves playing a game. It had to be sometime in the 90s. And the whole stadium's doing the tomahawk chop. And Jane Fonda's there looking really ticked off about it.
0: Yeah. Yeah, right. It's, well, WTCG, it was the super channel, one of the super channels. Like WGN out of Chicago, on cable for the rest of us, right, around the country. Mm-hmm. And I know here in Texas, we watch WTCG on the weekends for the wrestling. But WTCG stood for Watch This Channel Grow. That was 1970. Next thing you know, CNN, I'm not sure if there's an apology that is due to anyone based on that. But if you look at the media empire that he built, and another thing that isn't always talked about, I mean, he was a top-notch sailor. This guy could sail. Also, landowner, the fourth largest landowner in the U.S., 2 million acres. And that's, you know, there, if you talk about going out and being very active and pursuing your, I guess, the American dream, really, then Ted Turner would be one of those where you could just look at the model of how he built his companies and how he invested his money. And it's a tremendous success story. There's no way around that. President Trump had some kind words. You know, it's an interesting day. If someone of note passes away and good things are said about that person by both Donald Trump and Jane Fonda. So there's that. Of course, Jane Fonda married to him for years and had some very kind words about him. President Trump knew him and they were good friends, had some kind words about him on Truth Social. But I always look at, you and I love to look into business models of companies, but especially when you can go back and trace everything back to the founder and follow the story along. President Trump alluded to the idea that that Ted Turner may not have liked the direction of CNN once he sold it. I really don't put much thought into that one way or the other. I know John Malone had talked about bringing CNN back. John Malone, another media mogul, and also owns 2.2 million acres of land in the U.S., part of the Warner Brothers group now, but was talking about bringing CNN back to the CNN headline days, and you and I kind of yawned at that because we're beyond that in terms of people's sensibility. I don't know what Ted Turner thought of CNN and his later years, but building that empire is not a small thing. If you go back to CNN, really where I guess they made their name was the first Gulf War and the coverage. Bernie Shaw, Wolf Blitzer, all of them that were covering that first Gulf War. And I remember a friend of mine, we were having dinner, and I said, so you going, you know, after dinner, you going somewhere? He says, nope, we're going to go home and watch the war. And all that was basically playing out on CNN and their live coverage of the first Gulf War. But then beyond that, of course, everything, a lot of stuff became opinionated, especially in the primetime hours. Well, and then 24/7. And it's where it is today. CNN is struggling. And I can't tell you how to correct that business model. I don't know. What's interesting is that Paramount is making the play now for Warner Brothers, which would include CNN as a property. And I don't know if that means Barry Weiss is going to be the head of CNN News as well as CBS News. I'm not sure if that's going to play out if that sale goes through, if that acquisition goes through. But it's always an interesting story when you follow the building of an empire. I think it's always intriguing, the ups and downs. But regardless of what I think about the person, he had his liberal qualities and espoused those a lot. Remember, he wrote a check to the government. What was that? What was the point he was trying to make? He wrote a check to the government. Was it for debt? What was it? I forget what it was for, but he was trying to make a point. And I don't remember how large the check was, but it was like, yeah, all right. You know, we get the point. But a very unique personality and certainly a driven individual.
1: I remember he took over $100 million and gave it into a group to address population growth, which really, when you think about it, is bizarre.
0: Yeah.
1: I can't remember what year it was, but when he did that, it was just like...
0: Yeah. He donated approximately $31 million to the U.S. government. And the money was designated to pay off a specific debt the United States owed to the United Nations. So
1: look, he had bizarre opinions. For example, he believed that Iran should be able to have a nuclear weapon. For example, to talk about current things.
0: Yeah,
1: and I remember him saying, he said, "Well, you know, the United States has tens of thousands. Israel has them. Why can't Iran?"
0: Right.
1: I mean, that came off as so incredibly naive because do you know anybody who has that position today? Even Democrats? Do any Democrats have that position?
0: I haven't heard them espouse that position, but right. If you ask them the question, a few of them might agree.
1: Somebody ask Mamdani that question.
0: Yeah.
1: We need somebody on the left to say yes, they should. But yeah, so I mean, he could have bizarre opinions because people went, what the hell is he talking about? Iran is not Israel. You know, I love the moral equivalency of a authoritarian theocracy, which is, you know, basically, you know, a dictatorship of a power council to a modern Western democracy of Israel. I've always loved how people attempt to make that moral equivalency and just say it. And he would do that all the time. And I thought that's to me where he became wacko on issues.
0: Yeah. Yeah, he was far beyond eccentric. He was just off the rails at times.
1: The money he spent to stop, you know, population growth into the mid 90s and late 90s, he was still promoting, you know, we've got to stop this population growth.
0: Right.
1: Yeah, that's a problem, isn't it?
0: Yeah. Mm-hmm. Yeah.
1: Nobody's talking. You know what people are talking about the problem is now?
0: Mm.
1: Lack of population growth.
0: We're at a very, very low birth rate, for sure. Maybe he was worried about that because of how much land he owed. Worried about having to give that up, right? And I'm not going to be able to keep my 2 million acres if we keep up this boom in population.
1: I saw a just documentary yesterday, and I was doing work around the house. And you have YouTube on, and it just, you know, it's in random shuffle. And it came out, and it was so funny because it was about New York, and it said, people don't understand New York at all. People think New York and they think New York City. And they were talking about how big the Adirondacks are.
0: Yeah.
1: You know, just how desolate New York can be and how, and it was a great point in this documentary, they were pointing out how everybody outside of New York City is furious at the power that New York City has, and the culture outside of New York City is completely different in the rest of the state.
0: Yeah.
1: And it's like, you know, because I would get that all the time. I don't get it as much anymore, but people would say, you can't be from New York. You don't have the accent. I'm from Buffalo. I have a Buffalo accent.
0: Yeah.
1: And it's like, no, I'm not from New York City.
0: Right.
1: The culture of Western New York, you know, Buffalo, Rochester, Syracuse, even Albany, That's, well, Albany wouldn't be, and Syracuse wouldn't be Western. They'd be more Central. But the culture is completely different. So totally, and in the rural areas. Oh.
0: Yeah.
1: We said this before because people go, ah, New York's as liberal as it can be. Mm. Yeah, in the urban areas, they are. The suburbs and the rural areas, absolutely not. I bet you that I could go back in a couple of weeks when I go to see Dad again. I bet you I could go out just 10 minutes from my father's house and I would see anti-gun control signs on people's houses.
0: Mm.
1: Still yeah. from, well, that 10 years ago when they passed that, the new gun control law.
0: Right, yeah.
1: Bet you would still see, because they were all over the place.
0: Mm-hmm. Mm-hmm.
1: Yeah, I mean, it's, you know, rest in peace. He had been sick for a lot of years, though, I think.
0: Yeah. He gave a billion, in 97, he took $1 billion, and because he couldn't give it directly to the UN, started the United Nations Foundation. It was a public charity to broaden U.S. support for the United Nations. Yeah.
1: Mm.
0: Yeah.
1: I
0: got nothing to say there. You know what I mean? It tells you where he is.
1: Yes.
0: I mean, he was just, it was beyond bizarre. I understand Trump being friends with him because they were both business moguls.
1: Yeah.
0: There was no way they weren't going to rub elbows at some point.
1: I'm sure if you talk to him, he'd be a nice guy. I remember one time I was working in, this was in New York, in Western New York, and we had to do some type of television commercial down in Atlanta. And I forgot whether it was a Friday or Saturday, but we walked into the CNN. We took a tour and went into where CNN used to be.
0: Mm-hmm.
1: We walked in. The receptionist was there, and we said, yeah, we're from a radio station. Just wanted to say hi. I'll show you around. She's shown us the studios. We walked through the whole thing.
0: Mm-hmm.
1: It was unbelievable. It was like, it was really cool.
0: Wow.
1: And remember how big of a factor CNN was when they first came in.
0: Yeah, I mean,
1: you think
0: again,
1: about the Gulf War and everything else. You mentioned that.
0: The first Gulf War, you know, it was being said, I think they were just kind of joking, that when that all started, their set was basically made out of cardboard. I mean, they didn't really have much in terms of equipment. I mean, it was a very small operation, relatively speaking, compared to what cable news, I guess, is today. But it was all about the coverage of the first Gulf War. I mean, everybody was watching Bernie Shaw, Wolf Blitzer, and anybody else that was covering the war.
1: Who?
0: Yeah. Bernie Shaw.
1: No.
0: Wolf Blitzer.
1: Yeah. I can't believe you went to the same high school I did. I just wanted to say that was all.
0: I know. I can't believe you bring it up every time we say his name.
1: I'm jealous.
0: Yeah, it is jealousy, isn't it?
1: He's a more popular alumni than I am.
0: Yeah, clearly.
1: Yeah. We are Red Eye Radio.
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36: A better life with Dr. Sanjay Gupta.
37: We are finally starting to learn more things we can do to keep our brains sharp as we age. A lot of people think crossword puzzles or Sudoku might do the trick, but the science doesn't really bear that out. What one recent study found, though, was that a certain type of brain training seems to have a significant impact on cognition as we get older. It wasn't memory or even problem-solving tasks that moved the needle. It was an interactive computerized game that tested the ability to recognize two separate images in faster and faster sequences. It's what we call a task of divided attention, in which you don't have a conscious strategy on how to improve. That's according to the study's lead author. You're just trying to do the best you can to figure out how to divide your attention. Now, the game in this study was called Double Decision. If you want to find it and try it out yourself. I'm Dr. Sanjay Gupta, helping you live a better life.
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1: We are Red Eye Radio. He is Eric Cronin. I'm Gary McNamara. Yeah, I remember watching more baseball when I lived in Navarre, Florida.
0: Mm-hmm.
1: Navarre Beach, between Pensacola and Fort Walton Beach, when I worked there in the 80s, started there in early 83. It was after the Atlanta Braves made their postseason run with Dale Murphy.
0: Right.
1: And my next-door neighbor, I lived in a little cottage on the beach. He lived in a trailer. Dangerous Dan Patrick.
0: Mm-hmm.
1: Just a great radio announcer.
0: Mm.
1: every time they'd play and they were on TV, he'd come on over to my house and we'd drink Hawaiian punch, just Hawaiian punch, by the way, no alcohol in the punch.
0: No.
1: And eat Entenmann's donuts.
0: Wow.
1: With the chocolate frosting on.
0: Wow.
1: And that's how I watched more baseball in that time and actually became a fan of the sport because of that.
0: Mm.

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10: From ABC News, I'm Dave Packer. The CDC is alerting doctors and health departments around the country to be aware of the potential for imported hantavirus cases from the cruise ship outbreak. A cruise ship linked to a deadly hantavirus outbreak with 140 people on board, including 17 Americans, anchoring overnight off Spain's Canary Islands. ABC's Maggie Rooley is there.
11: The CDC emergency response is classified as a level 3, the lowest risk to the public. Back in the Canary Islands, despite all the precautions, workers at the port here protesting the ship's arrival.
12: This resident says people are scared, but this tourist from Ireland says she's not worried.
13: I feel perfectly fine.
12: Yeah,
13: because I know they're going to quarantine everyone. They're going to make sure everything is safe for everyone.
12: The World Health Organization stressing this is not a new COVID.
10: A boat explosion near a popular South Florida sandbar sent several people to the hospital with serious injuries Saturday afternoon.
11: Miami-Dade Fire Rescue rushing more than two dozen units to the haul-over sandbar in Biscayne Bay. Rescuers pulling people into lifeboats and rushing them to nearby fuel docks. Officials say at least 15 people were taken to local hospitals, some even airlifted.
10: ABC's Morgan Norwood in Denver, a Frontier Airlines jet hitting and killing a person who was on the runway during takeoff.
14: Frontier Flight 4345 was accelerating for takeoff at Denver International, speeding down the runway at almost 150 miles per hour when pilots sounded the alarm. Officials say a person they describe as trespassing scaled an airport fence and 2 minutes later was struck and killed. An official telling ABC News the person was at least partially consumed by one of the engines, triggering an engine fire.
15: The plane was evacuated and preliminary reports say five people were taken to the hospital. Under a new administration proposal, guns could be mailed through the United States Postal Service. It's been illegal except for licensed dealers since the 1920s. You're listening to ABC News.
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15: A refinery explosion right outside of New Orleans Friday. Responders finding the Chalmette refinery completely engulfed in flame.
14: The owner of this refinery is PBF Energy in Louisiana. Now, it's too early to tell how much of the refinery is impacted, but this is their largest refinery with a capacity of 185,000 barrels of oil a day. That refinery fire happened on Friday and is now under control. But this coming at a time when crude oil and petroleum products are in short supply.
15: ABC's Jacqueline Lee. The Trump administration releasing some federal government files on UFO sightings, or as they're officially known by the government, UAPs, or unidentified anomalous phenomena. Here's Asa Stahl, science editor for Planetary Society.
18: These files released by the Pentagon do not give any solid evidence for life beyond Earth, or alien life in general. But that doesn't mean we aren't continuing the investigation and the search for life.
15: High school culinary programs getting creative.
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20: 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A student, Gabrielle Thompson.
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0: Now, it's Red Eye Radio. Gary McNamara and Eric Hurley talk about everything from politics to social issues and news of the day. Whether you're up late or you're just starting your day, welcome to the show. 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
1: We are Red Eye Radio. He is Eric Carly, and I'm Gary McNamara. Good morning.
2: Hello.
1: Well, apparently my city has made national news.
2: Yeah?
1: We're going to hear from the New York

0: officials axed the upcoming event at Epic Indoor Park Wednesday night, shortly after the Republican governor warned Mayor Ron Jensen that the state would yank $530,000 in public safety grants if the gathering, initially advertised as exclusively reserved for Muslims, wasn't shut down. After further review and in the best interest of the city of Grand Prairie, the June 1st event at Epic Waters Indoor Water Park has been canceled, a city spokesperson told the Post in a statement. Earlier Wednesday, Abbott fired off a blistering letter to the city, blasting the Department of Public Works Epic event held at the city-owned indoor park for the past 2 years as discriminatory and a constitutional violation after it was initially closed to the public and strictly catered to Muslim attendees. Now, here's my question that I have, because this is where I have questions on the law. There are places, for example, we used to rent out a hockey rink all the time.
1: Right.
0: And, you know, and it was just a group of us playing hockey. Now, we weren't in any event.
1: Right.
0: But did they rent it out? Were they going to rent the entire place? Because if Catholics wished to rent, if there was a Catholic group that wished to rent it, or a Presbyterian group that wished to rent it, and so obviously it would be Presbyterian only, because you're all Presbyterians. If you rent it, does that violate state law?
1: It's city-owned. It's city-owned property, and I think that's where the problem is that the governor had. Is if it were a privately owned skating rink or venue, and you go in and you book it for a private event, then you can have whoever and exclude whoever you want. But if it's city-owned, then it's unconstitutional based on the fact that it was that other religions, people of other religions, would not be able to attend. So then it appears
0: because it appeared to me that they rented it out.
1: Right.
0: Which means you pay to rent it.
1: I didn't see that verbatim.
0: But neither have I. That's my question. I haven't seen that.
1: But I think if it's city owned property, I don't know if that's allowed.
0: Well, for example, I know you couldn't go in, and you couldn't, for example, say, okay, we're the KKK and we're having the KKK water park party. Or if, for example, it was a city owned outdoor pool and they had the KKK tanning party.
1: Yeah, right.
0: Which might cause some controversy.
1: Right.
0: You know, if you were the KKK or the White Aryan Nation's tanning party, you know, might not go over, you know, well, even with some of your own members.
1: Well, there was one time when they tried to book an event where they were going to go to a park, a city-owned park, and clean up the trash, but it turns out they were only going to pick up the white trash. So that was shut down.
0: No, my point is you couldn't, for example, say, we are renting the city-owned property for a white-only event.
1: Right. Right.
0: So you have to basically, you cannot have rules that are against the discrimination of the, and I'm assuming if it was city owned, I don't even know how they fund. I can't remember how they funded it. They probably funded it with the sales tax.
1: Was there any
0: state money that went into it?
1: Or, I don't know about in terms of the building.
0: Or is it just the fact that there's government? I'll have to do some research on it because I'm still a little bit confused by the story.
1: But it is city owned. And so you can't do that with city owned property. You can't have groups come in where it would discriminate. And that's exactly what the governor applied the pressure. He said, this is unconstitutional.
0: Does that mean a mega church can't rent it out?
1: Likely. If they were going to exclude and say no others, because originally this is going to be Muslim only allowed in.
0: Right.
1: And based on that, he said no. Now, had they rented it out and said a group of us Muslims are going to be there, but anybody can come in, and they were going to allow anybody in, that might be different.
0: But if you pay to rent something, you get to choose who you want, and anybody can't come into a private function.
1: But not with government-owned property. Yeah.

0: Well, no. No, not based on that. You could say our group of workers for this particular organization, that might pass constitutional muster. But if it's based on religion, you can't. And if you go in and you try and rent it and say, okay, this ethnicity only, you also can't do that.
1: Right, exactly. Right. So is that where they are? Again, yeah. I just have questions as to where the law actually goes and what the limits are. But it blew up pretty quickly.
0: Mm-hmm. Yeah.
1: In fact, I got some emails going, Gary, what's going on in your time? Going, huh? Well, I didn't even know about it until like yesterday morning. It wasn't that well publicized.
0: Right.
1: Until really started yesterday afternoon. Right. Where it became a national story and you started seeing it everywhere. Mm-hmm. I didn't even see it. For example, I didn't see it on Nextdoor. I see everything on Nextdoor in my neighborhood.
0: Yeah.
1: And they complain about everything on Nextdoor.
0: Mm-hmm.
1: Who's letting their cats out?
0: Or who let the dogs out?
1: Who let the dogs out?
0: Who? Yeah.
1: But we know that the Muslim-only community that was supposed to be up near Plano, that's done. You can't have that.
0: Right.
1: You know, you can't have that really for any type of which would violate the state and federal rights of people.
0: Right.
1: To be able to move where you wish to move.
0: Right.
1: So, but yeah, I still have a few questions on it. I just to get into the minutia of the law and exactly what the scenario was. Because initially it was like, I thought, what do you mean? You can't have it's open to everybody and you're saying it's a Muslim-only event? Well, are you renting it? Well, I was confused, and I'm still confused at that. I don't know whether they actually rented it. You had the same thing. You didn't see where they specifically said, we rented out and paid for it.
0: No, I didn't see that.
1: But even if you do that, if you discriminate on the basis of religion in the state of Texas, you can't do
0: because
1: that.
0: Because it is government-owned property. It's city-owned property, so you can't do that. So,
1: which gets into another thing. So should our city be funding a water park? But that's for another day.
0: Yeah. Well, I mean, I'm assuming there's a user fee that applies that you have to pay.
1: Oh, yeah.
0: Some kind of admission to get in, right?
1: Yeah.
0: So,
1: yeah.
0: Yeah.
1: The senior citizen center is right there.
0: Mm. Right.
1: And you know how I know that?
0: Mm. You get invitations all the time?
1: No, because I joined it to swim, and then I actually, because it cost me nothing because I think my insurance covered it.
0: Mm.
1: But I think that's also city owned, which is right. I never went. I never ended up going.
0: Right.
1: It was like a Kramer episode.
0: Yeah.
1: It was like it was another Seinfeld episode. I went in there and I'm like, looking, who are all these old people? I don't want to be around all these old people.
0: It's like, right.
1: Gary, you're old.
0: They're doing water ballet.
1: And then as soon as I walked out, it was like the Kramer at Del Boca Vista. All of a sudden, all these, I'm going to my car and all these ambulances pull up. They're taking somebody out.
0: Well, it happens. Yeah.
1: So, but I never, it's like 8 miles from my house. And I'm like, I like having a pool I can swim in right outside my door. I like having a bike I can ride. I like having the gym in my house.
0: Right.
1: Anything else takes too much time in my life. I don't have the time.
0: By the way, WFAA phrases it as a private rental. That's a TV station here in Dallas, also a news partner of our flagship, WBAP. But from WFAA.com, the city initially said it was working to ensure all policies and procedures were followed with the private rental, but pulled the plug of the event Wednesday after the governor threatened to pull $530,000 and state public safety grants unless it was canceled. Again, the governor posted on X, it's religious discrimination, it's unconstitutional. Let this be a lesson to local officials. Facilities funded by all taxpayers are not just for a subset of Texans. So there you have it.
1: So that means you couldn't, if it was Presbyterian or Baptist, you could not have a Baptist only rental.
0: Right.
1: Is that the state constitution or the federal constitution?
0: I think it's the state constitution. But, like, you can go into certain indoor facilities and you can, like, hotels, you can rent ballrooms, right?
1: By the way, it's an indoor water park.
0: Right, yeah.
1: Yeah.
0: Yeah. So. And you can, so you could, if they said, okay, we're going to have a room where we're going to have a gathering. If they had that, I don't know. But if they had that, you can go to lots of facilities and rent part of the facility for a certain gathering. Since this is city-owned, I don't know if there could have been a compromise for them to say, okay, we're going to rent out part of this. But the thing is, you wouldn't get exclusive access to it. And the point would be is that the Muslim group that wanted to rent it, wanted to have this Muslim-only gathering, is that they wanted what they consider to be proper attire. And if you include, if it was going to include and allow for others to be there that were not Muslim, they couldn't control that. So that would be the conflict with them, I'm guessing.
1: And the other thing is, if you rent it out, you're not renting it out. It's not like when we used to play hockey and you play at 1 a.m.
0: Mm-hmm.
1: You rent it out during normal hours, which means you'd be closing it down for the public.
0: Right. Yeah. And again, unless you were just renting out a certain space of it, part of a venue. But in this case, there's really, I don't see a way to do that. There wasn't a way to do that. You know, because you want access to all the entire park. You know, it's the whole point.
1: You know, I've thought of going, but I'm an old man. I don't want to take off my shirt.
0: I don't take off my shirt to shower, so that's not happening. My shirts are clean, though. I'll tell you that.
1: They are clean. When I said that, I went back to that picture that I saw of Iggy Pop the other day with his shirt off. I'm like, no, dude, it's got to go back on.
0: Dude,
1: come on.
0: Yeah, at first I thought he was wearing a leather vest, so it was bad.
1: Well, I believe that more people should cover up, but it's not a religious conviction.
0: Yeah, no. It's just the ew factor. Yeah.
1: Right.
0: Yeah.
1: We are Red Eye Radio.
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1: We're Red Eye Radio. He's Eric Carley, and I'm Gary McNamara. You know, one of the things that we've been talking about the last couple of days is the California gubernatorial debate, then the mayoral debate of L.A. that went on last night. And it's obvious that, you know, and I think that's, you know, you can look at California as a benchmark of where liberalism has gone and whether they want to continue it. And it's just fascinating to watch all these people, these Democrats that have caused the problem, say they're there to solve the problem, but they want to keep the policies that cause the problem in place. And interestingly enough, I like Degan McDowell from Fox Business News talking about Katie Porter, talking about the fact that all illegal immigrants should be able to get free health care. And she says, does she even pay attention to what's going on? Here we go. Listen to this here. This is beautiful.
12: Katie Porter. I love that she wants to be the governor of California and doesn't even know the recent history in the state. California spent a decade through 2024 opening up Medi-Cal, which is the state Medicaid program,
13: making it available to illegal migrants. Most, and at the very end, it became available even to young, working age illegals, Medi-Cal, wide open, first in the nation state to do that. That lasted 2 years because so many illegals enrolled in it, and it was a massive incentive for people to cross the border and come into the U.S., into California illegally. It was such a tsunami of enrollees and cost exploded that they had to pause enrollment. So the state froze new enrollment at the beginning of this year, January 1, for undocumented adults, 19 and older, illegals, because the expansion cost $2.7 billion more than originally projected, and California was saddled with a $12 billion budget deficit.
0: Yeah, so when they're all being asked, you, should we have, and they're all, yep, and she's like, absolutely, it's our obligation to do this.
14: Yeah.
0: It's like they stopped it because they can't afford it.
14: They can't.
0: But look, I'm all for, you know, I've changed a little bit now. I'm all for, and please understand anybody who's a conservative in California, but go for it. We've got to have, we've got federalism. States can do what they want on so many different things. Go ahead.
14: Yeah, sure.
0: Go ahead. Tax the daylights out of everybody. Do it. In New York, go do it. We're not going to stop them, so let's stop. If you're a conservative, we should be encouraging them to do this to show that it fails. Unless it fails miserably and blows up in their face, people in this country aren't going to change, and independents are still going to sit there and say, government can save me. Government can take care of me. Someone else can pay my freight.
14: Mm-hmm.
0: So do it. Go ahead. These states, you can have free health care for everybody that's paid for somebody else unless they leave your state.
8: Right.
0: Do it.
14: Go ahead.
0: Go.

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9: And he is Eric Harley, and I'm Gary McNamara. Good morning. Let's play this from a couple of nights ago. Part of the debate here, and the question was asked, would you finish the high-speed rail?
14: Yeah.
9: And you see, Bechera answer was great. Low-speed delivery of high-speed rail, no. But high-speed delivery over high-speed rail of high-speed rail, yes. And I just want to play it because then Steve Hill goes, what the hell does that mean? Here we go. Yeah. Here we go.
16: Cheaper than it's been projected.
17: Okay. Sheriff Bianco.
18: No, I would rather arrest the people that stole our money.
17: All right.
16: That would be on brand for you doing things that are illegal.
19: No, stop spending taxpayers' money on pointless things and improve our roads, which are the worst in the country because of Democrat policy.
17: Mr. Stein.
20: Yes, we need Secretary of Transportation.
21: The slow-speed delivery of high-speed rail, no, but a high-speed delivery of high-speed rail, yes.
17: What does that mean?
21: That means we get rid of all the bureaucracy that has caused all this litigation.
9: And then it got to be like The View there.
14: Yeah.
9: or CNN.
14: Right. Exactly.
9: Interesting, and it was an advisor to Biden. Was on yesterday and said everybody hated Bechera in the Biden administration. They viewed him as the most incompetent. And he was viewed as the absolute most incompetent person in the whole Biden administration. And that came from Democrats. But that's a perfect answer. Would you continue? Would you finish the high-speed rail? Well, yes, but it wouldn't be low-speed delivery for high-speed rail. It would be high-speed delivery for high-speed rail.
14: What?
9: They really do believe, they believe that the people of California, somebody like Bechera and the Democrats up there that caused the problems that you have in California and claiming they're going to fix it,
14: right.
9: They believe that the Democrats in California and the independents that vote for them are complete idiots.
14: Yeah, they do.
9: They really do.
14: They absolutely do. Yep.
9: Yep. And we'll see if that ever changes.
14: Yeah, we'll see, you know, how that turns out. I love it. High-speed delivery of high-speed rail. How about the no delivery of the train to nowhere?
9: Oh, my gosh. What's it up to now? Like $250 billion?
14: Yeah.
9: It's going to keep going up and up and up and up and up and up because it's not supposed to be finished. I think that we will have landed on... Here's the question.
14: Okay.
9: Will we have landed on Mars before the high-speed rail is finished in California?
14: We will populate Mars before the high-speed rail is finished in California. Fully. They'll be complaining about overpopulation of Mars before high-speed rail in California is done. There will be protests on Mars.
9: Ted Turner's heirs will be giving millions of dollars to stop the overpopulation of Mars.
14: Well, and there will be the No Earthling Kings rallies on Mars before we see the high-speed rail in California.
9: And I don't know who was it. I think it was a star who said, well, we have to get rid of all this litigation. Well, where did the litigation... It's the environmental litigation. The litigation, all the litigation is not coming from Republicans.
14: No.
9: The litigation is coming from all the environmental rules that you created.
14: Yes.
9: And now you want to get rid of the environmental rules. I mean, they're talking circles.
14: Yeah. Yeah.
9: They're
14: as
9: just,
14: they always do. As they always do.
9: Bechera was best, though. No. Load speed delivery of high speed rail? No. High-speed delivery of high-speed rail, yes.
14: Yes.
9: Did they workshop that in a meeting? Here's how they answer this question.
14: Yeah, probably.
9: Wow.
14: Yeah.
9: Now let's play this. This is from Citadel CEO Ken Griffin,
1: remember, Mondami went in front of his place and said, we're going to tax this guy.
14: Yeah.
1: Because he has a, $200 million place or whatever.
14: Right, yeah.
1: We're going to tax him. Well, he made it clear. Okay, we're going to be moving jobs out of New York City. Made it clear on CNBC. Here we go. Listen to this one.
2: The only decision that we've made with no regrets in the last few days is to expand the size of our office footprint in our new Miami headquarters.
22: Just in the last few days you made that?
2: Yes.
22: In reaction to New York?
2: In reaction to New York. We filed the permit with the city of Miami. We've added several hundred thousand square feet of new space in our new building. We will add far more jobs in Miami over the next decade. As an immediate and direct consequence of the mayor's poor decision here with respect to his posting of that video.
1: What I found interesting is that, you know, remember when that projection came out of the, as to the population of Texas, which would be by in 75 years, by the end of this century,
14: right,
1: will be 100 million. And that Dallas-Fort Worth itself will almost have the population of California.
14: You know,
1: it does right now. Well, not California's at 40, be like over 35 million people in North Texas. And the other prediction they made is that New York City will no longer be the financial center of the United States. It will be Miami.
14: And, well, you know what scares me about that population thing? I saw a story the other day that says scientists are closing in on what they believe can happen genetically in order to increase the average lifespan to 200 years. No, thank you. I don't want that. My insurance isn't going to cover it. I'm not paying for it. No, I don't want to be around for that kind of chaos. Look, I want to live a relatively long life. No doubt. 200 years? No.
1: What would be the retirement age for Social Security if we lived to 200?
14: 150. 160. I'm 160 years old. You don't look a day over 140. 160 is the new 120. No.
1: Gary, you're 180 and you're dating a 130-year-old.
14: You know who's behind this?
1: You cradle robber.
14: By the way, you know who's behind this research? Big candles. The birthday candle industry. Big candle. They're the ones behind it. Are you kidding me?
1: Oh my.
14: You know how many candles they'd sell? You know what it takes to get 200 candles on a birthday cake? Big wax. They're behind it.
1: Oh, wow. Big wax.
14: Big candle. It's a plot.
1: You know, I'd love to expand and have a long conversation on what society would be like if we all lived till 200.
14: I don't even want to know. I don't even want to know. Man, Walgreens would be so crowded. The line would be out the door every day. Every day. Pharmacies. Oh, man. My gosh, that'd be insane. And Ensure? Every podcaster would be endorsing Ensure. Every podcaster. Yeah.
1: I mean, that's
14: absolutely.
1: That's a heck of a long time, because if you look at it, I mean, it's you're talking about 120 years longer than the average person lives, what is it, in the mid-70s, right?
14: Right, yeah.
1: And remember, that comes down because of accidents.
14: Right.
1: You know, so that comes way down because of
14: right.
1: younger people dying in accidents. It's probably more than that. I will say this, though, because my brother and I having conversations about, and I don't know how we got into it a couple of months ago, about all the Hollywood people, you know, when you look at how young they died. And the first thing I look at now is, did they smoke? Did they drink?
14: Right.
1: And when you go back and you look at the amount of abuse these people did to their bodies, you know, it's like, you know, the stuff like it surprised me, because when Michael Landon died, he just looked so healthy.
14: Yeah. Yeah.
1: You know, I remember him being even on Johnny Carson.
14: Right.
1: But a month before he died.
14: Yeah.
1: Of pancreatic cancer.
14: Yeah.
1: and you felt so terrible. He goes, well, I probably, you know, abused my body a little bit. Then you find out afterwards he's smoking 4 packs of cigarettes a day and drank all day, every day.
3: Right.
1: It's like, my God, are you kidding me? Mm. You know, on the set, you know, he used to, wasn't like ever drunk, but was always drinking. And it's like, my God.
3: It was common. You know,
1: every 6 months I go to the doctor because I'm a type 2 diabetic, and he says, your liver's looking really good. I'm like, is that my blood work?
3: Yeah.
1: He goes, overdid a little bit in your younger age, huh?
3: Right.
1: Just a slight thing. Goes, so did I.
3: Yeah.
1: But you think about that and you're like, you know, how young that, you know, they died and now people can live relatively healthy lives. I will say this is somebody who is 70. The joints go.
3: Mm. Yeah.
1: You know, and the one thing I do is, you know, constantly is a resistance training because I don't want to get a knee replacement. I don't want to get a hip replacement.
3: Mm-hmm.
1: I'll probably do something about my ankle sooner or later because the tendonitis is really bad in it.
3: Yeah.
1: You know, whether I get steroid shots or whatever, right now I can handle it.
3: Right.
1: But, you know, you just think about that, the wear and tear and the, if you ever could live to 200, you know, the medical procedures you'd have to go through in order to make, or unless whatever genetically they could do.
3: Well, talking about is basically the body repairing itself. Now, to what extent, you know, the articles are always too short because I always have a million questions. Yeah, but what does the research show about this or this? Or because you talk about how the spine breaks down, how joints break down.
1: Right.
3: And things like that. And if you're talking about repairing soft tissue, that's one thing. And would that apply to your knees and your hips and everything else? Then you get into bone density and everything else that becomes an issue. You know, so, yeah.
1: Or we end up like the Will Smith movie when they thought they had the cancer treatment.
3: Right. Yeah, exactly. And it turns out to be, it turns people into zombies?
1: Yes.
3: Yeah. Right. Yeah.
1: And gasoline was still more expensive than it is right now.
3: Yes.
1: Except in California.
3: Right.
1: California is more expensive than it was in the movie.
3: Right. And they still had a Blockbuster video.
1: Yeah, they store. Did. That's right. Yeah. They did have a Blockbuster, didn't they?
3: That's how old that movie is.
1: Wow.
3: It's crazy, right?
1: Yeah.
3: Yeah. I want nothing of, yeah. Look, I would like to live a long, healthy life. Not that long.
1: But the thing about, you know, Ken Griffin talking about, you know, they're going to move, you know, down to, you know, they're going to move much more of their jobs down to Miami.
3: Mm-hmm.
1: And we talked yesterday about the left and how they promote the worst characteristics of human beings, which is envy, jealousy, and selfishness.
3: Yeah.
1: And no respect for property rights.
3: Right.
1: You know, they respect, they want you to respect their property rights. They don't care to respect yours.
3: Right.
1: And to me, that's always been a huge problem. And they do that by calling themselves victims and implying that if you have more than they do, you must somehow be a bad person or be committing evil acts to get there.
3: Yeah, right. Exactly.
1: And that's how they justify not caring about your property.
3: Demonize.
1: Rights. Yeah, you demonize. Exactly.
3: Yep.
1: And in a economic system that is based on everybody voluntarily doing something, there is no evil involved in it.
3: Right. There's none.
1: Because everybody is voluntarily cooperating.
3: Yep.
1: To buy your product, to do business with you.
3: To work for that company.
1: To work
3: or
1: for
3: whatever
1: that company. Right.
3: Yep. If you don't like it, vote with your dollar, vote with your feet.
1: And so, that's why I've said, go ahead, blue states, go ahead. Spend all the money, do everything, create this nirvana that you're talking about that you can create.
3: Yeah.
1: Because we need to have the examples of it failing miserably in the United States. It failed in the Soviet Union.
3: Yep.
1: It's failed in other places that have tried it. We have to try it. George Will was right. We have to try it and show the American public that it fails miserably. Hey. Because for some reason, they don't want to believe it. And that's because envy, jealousy, and selfishness always supersede any type of logic.
3: Mm-hmm.
1: We are Red Eye Radio.
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1: We are Red Eye Radio. He's Eric Hurley, and I'm Gary McNamara. I just love this story. Gwyneth Paltrow, the actress, is getting called out for what critics are calling out-of-touch comments when discussing the inequality of wealth. She was on a podcast and said, "How do you think we got to this place in culture where nothing matters, and now all that matters is these kind of super-rich white dudes who are breaking rules, setting rules, seemingly not caring so much about the downstream impact on everything from health to culture?" I have no idea what the hell she's talking about, but her critics had a reminder, you're worth $200 million.
3: Yeah. She's extremely wealthy. She's also white.
1: Exactly.
3: Yeah.

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8: From ABC News, I'm Dave Packer. Passengers on a Dutch hantavirus-infected cruise ship arriving in the Canary Islands overnight. Three people have died. CDC officials will be standing by to meet the passengers. Dr. Maria Van Kerkhove, director of the Department of Epidemic and Pandemic Management.
9: Right now, there's nobody on board that has any symptoms, including passengers and crew. That's great news.
8: 17 Americans on board. First responders in Florida's Miami-Dade rushed to a popular sandbar Saturday afternoon after a boat explosion with several people injured. Miami-Dade Fire Rescue told ABC News they dispatched over 25 fire rescue units. This witness.
10: It was an explosion in the bilge of the boat. About a 10 or 12 people that got stretched out of there from the explosion. And it's a pretty bad scene.
8: 15 people taken to a local area hospital. In Denver, a Frontier Airlines jet hitting and killing a trespasser who was on the runway during takeoff.
11: The pilots immediately aborting takeoff. Smoke filling the cabin. The plane's engine bursting into flames.
12: On the runway.
11: The crew deploying emergency slides, evacuating all 231 people on board.
13: Five people were taken to a nearby hospital, a dozen reporting minor injuries. The FAA and Denver police are now investigating.
8: ABC's Andrew Dimber effort. No deal yet to end the war with Iran. ABC News senior White House correspondent Selena Wang.
12: The U.S. is still waiting for Iran's answer on those peace talks. The president has said a response was supposed to come last night, but as of now, nothing. And Iran's foreign ministry is now saying they're not bound by America's deadlines.
8: The war now entering its 10th week. Investigators in Central California say a new search of property linked to the family of convicted killer Paul Flores did not uncover the remains of Kristen Smart nearly 30 years after she vanished. Smart disappeared in 1996 while walking home from a college party in St. Louis Obispo. You're listening to ABC News.
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8: In North Carolina, two suspects now charged after three people were found dead Thursday night when deputies responded to a welfare check at a home in Fairview. Mayor John Ledford with the Buncombe County Sheriff's Office.
16: The information we've received, she is the daughter of the couple and the granddaughter of the deceased, older deceased person.
8: Authorities said the teenage girl was located in Gatlinburg, Tennessee, accompanied by a man whom police say is the second suspect. A massive security breach has impacted millions of students and teachers, just as many are preparing for final exams.
17: Millions of students and teachers across the country recovering from a digital nightmare right before finals week. A massive cyber attack shutting down the online learning platform Canvas, used by more than 8,000 K-12 schools and colleges to post assignments, check grades, and communicate with students and parents.
8: ABC's Morgan Norwood. The Trump administration releasing some federal government files on UFO sightings. ABC's Christian Cordero.
18: NASA transcripts from 4 years later are also part of this release. Buzz Aldrin telling the government he saw a possible laser in space. And images taken from the Apollo 17 mission in 1972 show strange lights observed in space from the moon. Every Apollo mission has reported similar lights.
8: FIFA announcing Katy Perry, Michael Bublé, and Mexican rock royalty Mana will be featured in the opening ceremonies of this year's World Cup. The tournament kicks off June 11th with Mexico facing South Africa. Dave Packer, ABC News.
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0: Now, it's Red Eye Radio. Gary McNamara and Eric Harley talk about everything from politics to social issues and news of the day. Whether you're up late or you're just starting your day, Welcome to the show from the Relief Factor Studios. This is Red Eye Radio.
1: All across America, we are Red Eye Radio. He is Eric Harley, and I'm Gary McNamara. Good morning, everybody.
2: Hello. Happy Thursday.
1: Yeah. Let's start out with Ted Cruz and his stand-up comedy routine.
2: Okay.
1: That I saw yesterday.
2: Yeah.
1: Here we go.
2: Okay.
4: It wasn't too long ago when people knew the answer to what is a woman. That didn't used to be a trick question. Like for thousands and thousands of years, you could come up to a caveman and say, excuse me, sir, do you know what a woman is? Answer would be, yep, sure do. There's one right there. Uh-huh. Yeah, that's a woman. And every time a Democrat claims they don't know, they're lying. All right, I'm going to prove to you right now that Joe Biden knows what a woman is. Okay, I have been in the Senate 14 years. In the entire time I've been in the Senate, never once has Joe Biden come up and sniff Chuck Schumer's hair.
2: Perfect. I love it.
1: Now, he posted that about an hour ago. I

0: his way to becoming the next governor of California.
1: I know.
0: Now, I said, and I think it was one night in the last 20 years that you were out for an illness, where I said...
1: No, hold it. Knock on wood.
0: Yeah, exactly.
1: There's no wood in the studio.
0: But simulated wood grain plastic. And it's kind of a weird gray color. But the thing is, I said, I never really got the impression, the vibe, as the kids say, that Swalwell was well received by the party. And it turned out, we're learning that in the halls of Congress, at least, you know, with the House, he was known as, what they call him, the king of Snapchat, which he didn't earn that title in a good way. And yet, in California, he was doing well up until, of course, all the allegations came out. And I think to myself, Plattner, you look at where they are, where the party is, how insane the party is. But what we just heard from Ted Cruz, that you, because I always think of having a conversation with my father. Right, my dad coming up here in a few weeks will be 93, and I think about everything he's been through. I know you do the same with your dad. When we think about our parents and what they've seen during their lifetime, you know, you don't even have to, you know, all due respect, Ted, you don't have to go back to the caveman days. You know, just talk to your parents if you're fortunate enough to still have them with you, or older people. You know, like Gary, and you could you would know there was a time when this insanity was nowhere near this level. When you and I started, what were we talking about? We were talking about, actually, a lot of the criticism was about Republicans spending too much. Now, we still have that issue every once in a while with Republicans, but it was on issues. This was 2005. Now, identity politics had started to creep its way in. It had already started working its way in. Mm-hmm. You know, there was that had, you know, happened long before that. But then the identity politics surrounding the liberal transgender movement. And it's when you think about all the insanity of what's on the plate right now for the party, the Democratic Party, there can be no question. The party is radical, and the radicals are the party. There's no separation. It's not just one faction of the party. It is the entire
1: party. It's the party, yeah.
0: And if they win the House in November, this is on the Republicans. If you can't beat this kind of insanity, then I don't know what to tell you. And it seems like you and I say this every election cycle, because it gets crazier every election cycle. That if you can't beat this kind of insanity, then there's something fundamentally wrong. But we know the messaging isn't being done correctly. Only a handful of them are actually getting it done in the GOP.
1: Well, that and prices.
0: And prices.
1: Prices will make people elect a communist.
0: Yep. Yep.
1: Again, we've warned the Republicans over and over again, administration over and over again, ignore prices to your own peril. It's the exact same advice we gave to Biden.
0: Right.
1: And, you know, and we'll get to that here in a little bit. The Republicans, stuff I read yesterday, you know, they're like, we can't let this, as we've talked about, you know, the war, we can't let this thing go till November. We cannot have gas prices near $5. We'll lose the Senate. We'll lose the House. We'll lose everything.
0: Yeah.
1: And, you know, that, so, but that's the reality of it. People will elect insanity, because the only thing that matters to them is their own self-interest.
0: Yes.
1: And this person says that government will bring it down, Well, Trump said he was going to bring down prices, and look at gas prices.
0: Mm-hmm.
1: Yeah, but it's a war.

0: important it will be for your benefit down the road. By the way, I agree with that.
1: Yes.
0: The average independent.
1: I agree with the mission with the rent.
0: Right. The average independent's like, well, I don't care.
1: Well, no, they don't.
0: What I care about is now, if you sit there and say, you know, if Iran would have attacked the United States, it would have been different.
1: Yeah.
0: But people live in their own bubble. We've talked about this. And, you know, you look at it. You look at the anti-Semitism in New York City. Look at the never forget 9/11. Mm-hmm. Never forget. My God, electing Mamdani is spitting in the faces of the families and the victims of 9/11.
1: Yes.
0: You can't. I mean, and so that's where we are right. You know, that's where we are right now. And people will elect craziness when you don't. And we spent a lot of time on yesterday's show talking about this, talking about how the Republicans still so much of the time are on the defensive instead of constantly attacking the Democrats for their misogyny in the radical transgender movement, for their sexism, for their racism in identity politics. They should be pounding it every day, not waiting until they get attacked to defend it and then go after them and saying, you're it. You attack constantly. And they don't do it.
1: You know,
0: it's infuriating. You know, you look at, and we'll play a lot of audio coming up, you know, we spent time yesterday talking about the California governor's debate, mm-hmm. and we'll spend a little time about, you know, about the mayoral debate in L.A., because that's where we have seen liberal insanity to the 10th power.
1: Yeah.
0: And you look at it and you watch these debates, and it's so clear cut that the Democrats don't plan on changing at all.
1: Right.
0: They don't plan on changing at all. None. Zero. And you watch these things and you're like, I'm thinking, if you have any critical thinking skills at ever, or what, if you have any critical thinking skills at all, you're looking at this saying, well, all those people up on the stage that are Democrats are the ones that caused the problems. How are they going to fix the problems that they cause and the problems that they say are existing? They wish to double down on what got us here to begin with.
1: Yes.
0: Well, and so you look at, and again, this is, we've always said it, and it gets down to, if you want to think about it, economics. If people believe that they can get a free lunch, that's the incentive portion of economics. The government's going to take care of me. That's my incentive to vote for the socialist, because I'm buying into the fact that corporations are evil and a monopoly of a government that has absolutely insane opinions on so many things, I don't care. They said they're going to take care of me.
1: Yeah.
0: And then when that blows up and it doesn't happen, then they'll revert back again.
1: Well, and then you add on top of that giving deference to criminals.
0: Yeah.
1: And anti-Semitism. You know, in the wake of the shooting, the attempted assassination of President Trump and or administration officials at the White House Correspondents' Dinner, just days after it happened, the judge is apologizing to the suspect. Luigi Mangione, the suspect in the murder of Brian Thompson, the healthcare CEO, is treated as a hero by some on the far left. This is how insane it is. It's beyond anything Hollywood could come up with. And it's the reality of the left, the radical left in America.
0: Well, I think when we started this off with the Ted Cruz talking about the fact that, you know, Democrats are lying. They know what a woman is. We've mm-hmm. said it before. And think about this. They're afraid to confront a biological fact because of the radical left.
1: Right. Right.
0: Think about that. Because if you can get away with saying, I don't know what a woman is, and a man can be a woman, and you are the sex that you say you are, then you can justify anything,
1: yes.
0: which is justifying anti-Semitism.
1: Right. You can reshape reality.
0: Which is justifying political violence.
1: Right.
0: You know, you can justify...
1: You can justify a Nazi tattoo.
0: You can justify a Nazi tattoo, right. after you've after you've made up stuff about your opposition, that they're
1: Hitler.
0: Nazis, and you can't come up with anything in connecting the dots which shows that they're actually a Nazi.
1: The guy working with Israel is Hitler.
0: Right.
1: The guy with the Nazi tattoo, no, he didn't mean that.
0: And so you get to the point of, as we've talked about, the number of liberals I've talked about in the last month, when you're like, well, that isn't true. Here's how, oh, I don't believe anything that I read. Well, then how do you come up with your opinion? You believe something. They just give you this blank stare.
1: Right.
0: It's pure emotion. It's pure rage. There is no critical thinking skills involved in it.
1: And it's full-on investment in those ideas where they cannot and will not change their mind.
0: Yeah, and it doesn't matter whether you tell them that's not true. Here's how it is.
1: Right.
0: Well, I don't believe that because I don't believe anything that I read. Well, then how do you come? That was the four different people I've asked that to in the last month, Democrats.
1: Mm-hmm.
0: Then what do you believe?
1: Right.
0: And they look at me. Well,
1: how do you shape your opinion?
0: How do you shape your opinion? Yeah. And so when we hear this, well, we all need to come together. We've got some, you know, folks in Hollywood talking about it. We need to come together and we need to see. Yeah. How do you do that?
1: Right.
0: How do you do that when somebody tells you, I don't believe anything? Well, then how did you form your opinion? And they look at you with this glazed look. None of the four that I asked could answer that one question. Where do you get your information then that you believe?
1: Right.
0: They couldn't answer it. Because I said, well, you just said you don't believe anything that you read. How do you form your opinions?
1: Right. Well, I asked the question in the days after the White House correspondents shooting. If it weren't the White House correspondents, liberal activist media being in that building on that day, would we hear the same thing? Would it have been the same response by them? They were frightened for their lives as they should be. And I thank God all of them and the president are safe. But I believe it would be a much different tone if that were the president and only the president and his party and his administration in that building on that night. It would be a much different tone by the liberal activist media. I'm convinced of that.
0: Noah Rothman wrote this in Commentary magazine, A Clockwork Blue, How the Left Has Come to Excuse Away and Embrace Political Violence, and talked about Luigi Mangione.
1: Yeah.
0: Soon after, progressive politicians would attempt to co-opt the emerging trend to burnish their own political brands. You don't kill, quote, you don't kill people. It's abhorrent. I condemn it wholeheartedly, Bernie Sanders told a reporter. Then came, as did with every subsequent politician's quote, the key, but he continued, what it did show online is that many, many people are furious at the healthcare companies, presumably for making a profit in a sector that should run on kindness alone. And apparently Mangione wasn't just representing American emotions about healthcare. The campaign finance system is broken. The healthcare system is broken. The housing system is broken. The education system is broken. Elizabeth Warren followed with the same but rule. Violence is never the answer, but people can only be pushed so far and will start to take matters in their own hands when the political system doesn't cater to their demands. This is not to say that an act of violence was justified, said AOC, but they need to understand that people interpret and feel the experience denied claims as an act of violence against them.
1: Uh-huh.
0: See, these Democrats weren't justifying violence, you see. No, they were just arguing that Brian Thompson had been shot multiple times at point-blank range as an act of self-defense against an unjust system and all of its malevolent works. His death should be mourned, but not more than the environmental conditions that rendered the outcome inevitable, even desirable.
1: That's a great way to put it. Oh, we can make note of his death, but we will instead. The judge the other day apologizing to the shooter from the White House Correspondents' Dinner and brought in, it just started to blend in comments about January 6th. Yeah. I'm telling you, it's full-on insanity, and that is not at all hyperbole.
0: Well, when you have Dershowitz come out, God, I mean, and people may not, because they're not as old as I am, but when you know what Dershowitz was.
1: Oh, my gosh.
0: And to see him say, I have the audio cut, we'll play it later. Dershowitz actually said, he goes, I'm not just working against the Democratic Party. I just don't reject them. I'm frankly scared of them and where they're going with this hate and anti-Semitism. We are Red Eye Radio.
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0: We are Red Eye Radio. He is Eric Carly, and I'm Gary McNamara. Yeah, so what I got out of really the last couple of days in California with both the mayoral debate last night and another governor's debate, I think it's really interesting because I know it's just California, but the fact is it's the place that has gone most bonkers liberal.
1: Yeah.
0: And you can see by the Democrats that are running that almost all of them were integral in creating the problems. They're not going to change what they believe,
1: no.
0: But they believe that really continuing the same thing that's being criticized is the way to success.
1: Yeah.
0: And they're not going to change.
1: Right.
0: And we'll have examples coming up.

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14: 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You can listen when you want. All right, so before we go any further, I had mentioned Dershowitz.
15: Right.
14: And still how it amazes me. And I just remember my early days in talk radio.
15: Mm-hmm.
14: And, you know, and you know, the disagreements that I would have, you know, with Dershowitz, you know, way back then. I mean, he was viewed as far left.
15: Yeah.
14: And to see the fact that he has left the Democratic Party is, to me, was mind-boggling. You know, you and I have talked about the people that, and I don't know whether they've actually left the Democratic Party, but have pointed out the problems that they have, and have, you know, we talk about the Matt Taibbis, the Michael Schellenbergers,
15: yeah,
14: the what's her name? Head of CBS, mind blank.
15: Barry Weiss.
14: Barry Weiss, yes, mm-hmm. Thank you very much.
15: Yeah.
14: We look at how, and I don't think, for example, Jonathan Turley has left the Democratic Party. He just points out the problems, but he is viewed now as a right winger, you know, as almost a Trump surrogate, and he's not. He's just, you know, looking at where, you know, the law is. We talk about, you know, the Hollywood actor Michael Rappaport, which, by the way, he was going crazy the other day because of the protest outside the synagogue in New York City.
15: Yeah.
14: He was just losing it where that city has gone. And he used to be as far left as you can imagine.
15: Oh,
14: remember how he was?
15: He was angrier left than he is angrier right now. You know what I mean? I mean, he's pretty right now. I mean, he's on a rant, but he was angry left back in the day.
14: And you look at Fetterman, how he's now viewed as just this incredible right-wing radical.
15: Yeah, right.
14: And we've talked about other people that have just said, you know, the liberal patriot, Roy Teixeira, and they shut down. And they're the ones that were pointing out the insanity of the Democrats, you know, and they're all lifelong Democrats.
15: Right.
14: And they had to shut it down because of the pressure that you can't criticize the Democratic Party at all.
15: Right.
14: You know, you look at the whole thing with the DNC and the autopsy that they won't release as to why they lost 2024.
15: Right.
14: It's like, we've got to censor anybody who isn't as radical left, who isn't an anti-Semite, who isn't a misogynist, who isn't a racist. You cannot be a part of the Democratic Party, you know, unless you fit those three categories. That's actually where they are now.
15: No, it's a full on commitment.
14: Yep.
15: Again, the whole silence is violence rules, and you've got to be all in.
14: And here's Dershowitz.
15: All right.
14: All right.
16: I feel like I'm in 1932 Berlin at the standing up against what was going on. Not 1938. I'm not saying 1938, but in 1932, before the election of Hitler as chancellor, the universities were turning against Jews. If there was Israel, they'd have been turning against Israel. And I feel I'm one of the few people who am standing up against my old party. Look, I became a Democrat when I was 14 years old. I used to go with a loudspeaker and campaign for a guy named Philip Schuppler, who was running for assembly on the Democratic ticket. So I've been a Democrat for 70 years. I now am strongly opposed to that party. I want them defeated in every single election. Not everyone. There are a few. There's this Senate congressman from New Jersey. There's a couple of congresspeople from other places that I want to see elected. But I want to see the Democrats lose control of the House and lose control of the Senate and lose control of the presidency because I am scared of them.
15: Yeah. It is absolutely frightening when you think about the acceptance of the violence, the excuse making in the wake of the violence by the violent radicals from the left. It's because if they're going out of their way, well, they'll make note of the victim or the intended victim, and then from there, they go on to make excuses and defend, and in some cases, with the judge the other day, apologize to these suspects who are violent left. These people decided to literally take up arms against their political opposition. And they make excuses for it. They make excuses for Plattner's Nazi tattoo.
14: Yeah.
15: And again, you got to think about the process of getting a tattoo, of going through, and then you're going in. I'm guessing you've had drinks, maybe not. It might be even scarier if you hadn't had drinks. And you go in, a lot of tattoo parlors actually will refrain from doing the tattoo if they come in since you've been drinking. I've been told that. I don't have any tattoos. I've actually never been in a tattoo parlor. But you go in, and then you got to choose something. Then you got to choose what you're going to get. He didn't choose Betty Boop.
14: Lock it up, Betty Boop. I knew a guy used to say that all the time. A guy used to be my boss. Lock it up, Betty Boop. Lock it up. Yeah. Lock it up, Betty Boop.
15: Yeah. He didn't choose. Yeah. He didn't choose a Disney character. He didn't choose an American Eagle.
14: When you said Betty Boop the other day, I just burst out laughing because the image comes to your mind.
15: Yeah. Right.
14: And a lot of the World War II imagery, too, where remember some of the bombers had
15: Betty Boop
14: on the plane?
15: Right. He didn't choose things that, you get whatever.
14: A dolphin.
15: Right. A dolphin. your team. The word mom. I don't know.
14: I love you, mom. Yeah. Things like that. Right. Yeah, exactly.
15: You choose a Nazi tattoo. That's what you're going with. And you still, at that point, once you've chosen it, before the work starts, you still have time to turn that around and go, you know what? No. That's stupid. I'm not going to do that. That's horrible.
14: And you didn't get rid of it. You didn't cover it up or do whatever. I don't know if you've got, but cover it. You didn't cover it up until you decided to run for political office.
15: Exactly.
14: Just what, last fall.
15: This is going to look bad.
14: Yeah, exactly.
15: And
14: look, and we know it. Remember how Obama fought wearing the American flag pin because he viewed it as a sense of false patriotism to wear a flag pin. So imagery, when you're on the left, imagery means everything to you.
15: Yes. He fought for that. That was something, that was a position of conviction for Obama. I am not going to wear the American pin. And then, of course, I don't know who it was. I think maybe Rahm Emanuel or somebody. Dude, you've got to wear the American pin.
14: Well, I was like, if you're being interviewed to be, the president of, I'll just throw out Citibank, okay?
15: Yeah.
14: And you're being interviewed, and they walk in and they go, hey, we want to give you this hat to wear. And you go, no, I'm not going to wear your hat.
15: Yeah, right.
14: Well, no, you're being interviewed for the job.
15: Right.
14: Put on the damn hat.
15: Right. Exactly. If I were in that position, I'd be more afraid to be caught without my American pin on my lapel than I would with my zipper down.
14: Well, that's because we're old and that happens quite frequently.
15: Well,
14: now.
15: Actually, it does.
14: When you get old,
15: sometimes it happens.
14: There's not really a conscious thought to that anymore.
15: Well, actually, sometimes there is. Sometimes it's done on purpose because it just makes life quicker. But the problem is that is their conviction. That's where their conviction lies.
14: Yep.
15: You don't get a Nazi tattoo without full-on anti-Semitism conviction. You don't. And then all of a sudden, oh, they did put that within, and this is now. Huh? Trump's the real Hitler.
14: Exactly.
15: He doesn't have, as far as I know, he does not have one Nazi tattoo. Not even one. And he's Hitler.
14: Oh, speaking of Trump, he said yesterday, so as president, I make $2 million over 4 years, $2.5 million. I waived it. I'm the only president that ever waived it. There's never been a president that waived his salary. I'm the only schmuck. I get no credit for you. Well, that's wrong, Mr. President.
15: Mm-hmm.
14: The Democrats not only call you schmuck, they call you much worse than that.
15: Yes.
14: So they are recognizing you.
15: Yes, exactly. Yes, they do. Yeah,
14: I just throw that in. But no, it's the thing that every single day when I wake up, and this has been going on for the last 15 years, you just can't believe what the Democrats and the left are throwing at you next. When I first got into talk radio, decades ago, 89 is when I got in, we used to talk about the left's doing this in the slippery slope, and they would go, oh, you and your slippery slope. They right. don't talk about it. Nobody talks about a slippery slope anymore because they went over the damn cliff.
15: No, they start at the bottom. They start at the very bottom. The cesspool of insanity. That's exactly where they are as a party, as a group. And you have only a handful, I think we've mentioned most of them this hour, that have turned and said, we can't do this anymore. And we have to repeat the point about Alan Dershowitz. If you're anywhere in our age group, you know.
14: Yeah, it's shocking.
15: It's shocking.
14: Yeah, it's almost like you believe you're in a delusional state if you understand where Dershowitz was and how he has come around to completely rejecting. And I understand exactly what he's saying. He's saying, look, I have fiscal disagreements and things, you know, with the with the Republicans, and he does.
15: Mm-hmm.
14: You know, he probably would want a much more socialist federal government spending a lot more money.
15: Mm-hmm. Mm-hmm.
14: It's not sustainable.
15: Right.
14: But he doesn't even get to the fiscal leftism that he has, because what he's looking at is exactly what we have looked at. The racism, the misogyny, the sexism, and the hate and the pro-death. You know, figuring out, okay, it's assassinate this person. He's looking at that and saying the other stuff doesn't matter.
15: Right.
14: If this party has institutionalized anti-Semitism, racism, misogyny, sexism, and is justifying political murders, all the other stuff doesn't matter.
15: Right.
14: That's the kind of stuff they're projecting. For years, they have said the other side is that way. And they're bluntly exactly what they claim they hate,
15: yes,
14: and what they claim the other side is, which, yes, the other side isn't. And they're blunt about their identity politics,
15: right,
14: which is the racism, their misogyny of the radical transgender movement, their sexism, and their justification of political death.
15: Yes.
14: Or political murder. Excuse
15: right.
14: me, not political death.
15: Right.
14: Political, and in some cases, not political murder. Or it's not, it's business murder.
15: Right.
14: It's, well, I don't like, you know, I don't, even though I signed a contract, you should have gone further. And because you didn't go further on the contract than you are legally obligated, murder is justified. That's the Brian Thompson thing.
15: Yes.
14: That's what it's about.
15: That's what AOC pointed
14: yeah.
15: out. Don't take what we say for granted or for the truth. And when we talk about them talking about it, listen to her comments. You just quoted it in that article just a few minutes ago.
14: So Dershowitz looks at it and says, forget about all the other stuff. Once you embrace as a political party, a major American political party of the two, racism, misogyny, sexism, pro-murder, justifying murder.
15: Yeah.
14: Forget it. We don't need to worry about the other stuff. If they get in power, where the hell will they go?
15: Exactly.
14: We are Red Eye Radio.
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14: We are Red Eye Radio. He is Eric Carly and I'm Gary McNamara. Welcome and good morning. Very quickly, I can play this audio cut real quick. This is Dershowitz, okay?
15: All right.
14: Very quick. Here we go.
16: I don't think Hitler stood up for the Jewish community and imposed restrictions on Harvard because of its failure to deal with anti-Semitism. Trump is the anti-Hitler. He's exactly the opposite. He's standing up for the Jewish community.
14: There you go. Yeah,
15: there you go. Right there.
14: And that's what's so mind-boggling is none of the stuff makes sense. 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There's no critical thinking.
15: They just talk their way around it.
14: Yeah, it's just amazing where the left is right now.
15: And make excuses for Plattner.
14: Yeah.
15: Wow.
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0: From ABC News, I'm Dave Packer. The CDC is alerting doctors and health departments around the country to be aware of the potential for imported hantavirus cases from the cruise ship outbreak. A cruise ship linked to a deadly hantavirus outbreak with 140 people on board, including 17 Americans, anchoring overnight off Spain's Canary Islands. ABC's Maggie Rooley is there.
7: The CDC emergency response is classified as a level 3, the lowest risk to the public. Back in the Canary Islands, despite all the precautions, workers at the port here protesting the ship's arrival.
8: Estamos muy lejos de...
7: This resident says people are scared, but this tourist from Ireland says she's not worried.
8: I feel perfectly fine.
7: Yeah,
8: because I know they're going to quarantine everyone. They're going to make sure everything is safe for everyone.
7: The World Health Organization stressing this is not a new COVID.
0: A boat explosion near a popular South Florida sandbar sent several people to the hospital with serious injuries Saturday afternoon.
7: Miami-Dade Fire Rescue rushing more than two dozen units to the haul-over sandbar in Biscayne Bay. Rescuers pulling people into lifeboats and rushing them to nearby fuel docks. Officials say at least 15 people were taken to local hospitals, some even airlifted.
0: ABC's Morgan Norwood in Denver, a Frontier Airlines jet hitting and killing a person who was on the runway during takeoff.
9: Frontier Flight 4345 was accelerating for takeoff at Denver International, speeding down the runway at almost 150 miles per hour when pilots sounded the alarm. Officials say a person they describe as trespassing scaled an airport fence and 2 minutes later was struck and killed. An official telling ABC News the person was at least partially consumed by one of the engines, triggering an engine fire.
0: The plane was evacuated and preliminary reports say five people were taken to the hospital. Under a new administration proposal, guns could be mailed through the United States Postal Service. It's been illegal except for licensed dealers since the 1920s. You're listening to ABC News.
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0: A refinery explosion right outside New Orleans Friday. Responders finding the Chalmette refinery completely engulfed in flame.
13: The owner of this refinery is PBF Energy in Louisiana. Now, it's too early to tell how much of the refinery is impacted, but this is their largest refinery with a capacity of 185,000 barrels of oil a day. That refinery fire happened on Friday and is now under control. But this coming at a time when crude oil and petroleum products are in short supply.
0: ABC's Jacqueline Lee. The Trump administration releasing some federal government files on UFO sightings, or as they're officially known by the government, UAPs, or unidentified anomalous phenomena. Here's Asa Stahl, science editor for Planetary Society.
17: These files released by the Pentagon do not give any solid evidence for life beyond Earth or alien life in general. But that doesn't mean we aren't continuing the investigation and the search for life.
0: High school culinary programs getting creative.
19: Woo!
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28: 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Gary McNamara and Eric Harley talk about everything from politics to social issues and news of the day. 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
14: All across America, we are Red Eye Radio. He is Eric Harley and I'm Gary McNamara. Hi. Man, I'm telling you, what a roller coaster day it was yesterday on the situation with Iran. But before we go any further, let me just pause for a moment to look here on my phone at my 401k total.
15: Yeah.
14: Okay. Right, now back to not my personal self-interest here.
15: Okay.
14: I woke up yesterday. I woke up and then I ended up going back to sleep. But I woke up and so I grabbed my phone. You know, cat jumped on me. By the way, I learned something the other day.
15: What's that?
14: See that here? See that there? See that there? There's a couple back here. Scratch marks. The cat dug in deep. I learned something.
15: What's that?
14: I did not know this. I was working in the garden the other day.
15: Yeah.
14: It would have been, what are we, Thursday? So it would have been Tuesday.
15: Okay.
14: Working in the, you know, pulling weeds and putting mulch down and everything else.
15: Yeah.
14: So I've got these garden gloves on that are digging into where the ducks roam and the rabbits go.
15: Yeah.
14: And other stray cats go through. And so I was in there probably for like 3 hours. And, you know, the gloves were whatever. I mean, they probably need to be, you know, shaken out, get the dirt off, and then put in the washer, right? Before, you know, do it again. But I set them down.
15: Uh-huh.
14: I went to the chair, set him down. The cat was right there.

0: recluse one time.
1: Right.
0: Just on the fingertip, but I saw it was, you know, they can kill you.
1: Yeah.
0: But I was fine. But since that point, I've never gone into the garden without my gloves. And so I didn't know.
1: Yeah, brown recluse put my daughter in the hospital.
0: Yeah.
1: Yeah.
0: I did not know that every single scent, you know, and probably if they pee or manure drop, whatever, in that soil in there, even if it's degraded, the cat smells everything.
1: Yes.
0: And everything that they smell is, we're not used to this.
1: It's a threat.
0: Yeah, this is a threat. And mm-hmm. I was the closest they couldn't. There's right. There's no other living thing there. I was there, right. And so boom.
1: Yeah.
0: So really, for about a couple of hours, I had to back off, and then she wanted to go to the garage. So I sent her to the garage, and she was in the car for about 5 hours, just laying in there, and
1: yeah,
0: she was fine. But I learned something new.
1: Yeah.
0: Yeah. So
1: right.
0: That.
1: Yeah, it's a defensive thing. It's if it's an indoor cat, they're not used to it. They would be in freak out mode if they go outside. I have a couple of neighbors, actually a few neighbors, that let their cats out at different times. A couple of neighbors let their cats out at night. And I have a deal with the cats. I'm not a cat person, don't own a cat, but I have a deal with them. They can mess in my yard as long as they're on the hunt and the prowl, which they are at night, right? So if they're looking for rodents and, you know, and doing their job, then I'm okay with them being in my yard.
0: I'm not a cat person. I just don't want to pay for rodent control.
1: Yeah.
0: she loves the garage because the garage is her.
1: Yeah.
0: But she goes out to the garage and I'm like, she's the guinea pig if there's a snake out there.
1: Well, you know, I have a coyote. We have a pack of coyotes that live roam fairly close. I don't know where they actually live. I haven't checked their IDs. And because it's wrong to require IDs. And so I have these coyotes and one female that frequents my yard. And I've seen her a few times, only once this season so far. But what has changed is my large canine, Bella, who passed away last year, is no longer around. And so her scent, even though we would clean up after her in the backyard, her scent was still there. And so they say that was a deterrent. Now, I have an 8-foot fence. And it's a pretty good barricade. Squirrels, of course, can climb over it. Raccoons can climb over it. Possum can climb over it. Coyotes don't make the attempt. So far, they haven't. I guess they, you know, probably don't have any interest. But then I saw that, you know, the thing that people may not know is you can actually get wolf urine. And then I thought, well, I don't know if that's going to help, because wolf, being a cousin to a coyote, might actually attract a female. I'm not sure if that's going to work or not. It works for smaller rodents, but and also I don't have a wolf urine or us store near me, so I'd have to buy it online.
0: Wolf urine.
1: I don't even know how you get them to stand still long enough. But the thing is that you have to get a, you know, you've got to get that scent off of. I always leave my gloves. We have like two outdoor sheds. I always leave them outside anyway. But I have my gloves in my truck that I was working, and I was laying down, you know, the weed and feed and then some manure based stuff in my lawn. And it's like, I would leave these on the floorboard of my truck, right? These work gloves, just as a habit. That way, if I just decided to stop at the hardware store or whatever, and I needed to go in,
0: right.
1: You know, and I'd have them, whatever. And so I had to put them in the back end of the truck. It's like, yeah, the smell was a bit too much. I was getting cranky, just like your cat.
0: Oh, so, yeah, it was, but, yeah, I did see a bobcat in my neighborhood, though, on the way home the other day.
1: Yeah.
0: You know, running across to the, because we've got coyotes, we've got bobcats, but they really, it's such a huge residential area where they don't come in too often. They stay at the perimeter.
1: Yeah.
0: But
1: I think we had some of the coyotes relocated, I think in the last 18 months or so. The city, our city and the city next

0: it, I think we're having issues because so many new apartment buildings are being built where there were just parks or fields, right? Mm-hmm. And now you've got many more people living there, so I think they relocated some of them.
1: It was a couple of years ago when I was riding my bike, and I went through this bike path in the wooded section, probably about a half mile from my house.
0: Yeah.
1: But it's this. It just goes into an area that's pretty deserted. And I remember turning around and coming back, and I could look, and the grass was pretty high. It was like October. And all of a sudden, I saw the grass shaking. It looked like something that was probably like 4 feet high. I went, whoa, is that a big dog or whatever? Mm-hmm. But it was going the opposite. It was going into the woods.
0: Yeah, Smallfoot, maybe. It's a Bigfoot.
1: Smallfoot. Well, yeah. You know.
0: It's only 4 feet.
1: But it looked like the body, like it was a big dog or something.
0: Yeah,
1: I'm just,
0: yeah.
1: And as I was, you know, riding by, and I said, okay, ride by real quick. You don't know what it is. And, you know, yell out a little bit. And when I went, I turned and I saw it was probably about 50 feet away staring right back at me. Either it was the biggest bobcat ever in the history of bobcats or it was a mountain lion.
0: Yeah. Wow.
1: Now, they do exist here. They don't really, you know, they're more, you know, traveling through. Mm-hmm. But I looked at that. I didn't stop. And I just glanced quickly. It might have been just a bobcat, and maybe just because of the way I was looking at it, you know, the head looked bigger. But I looked at that thing, was staring at me. I tore posterior out of there.
0: Yeah.
1: But it didn't look like it was interested, you know, at all. It was just observing. In fact, it was moving away, you know, initially from me. So I'd gone by there. So it must have come out to see what happened. And then when I went by, when I turned around, it was going back in again.
0: Right.
1: So, and I'm like, at that point, I'm like, oh boy. But
0: saw a mountain lion in Colorado one time, and it was perched on top of this hill. It wasn't exactly a mountain, but we were headed up the mountain on Highway 12, the Highway of Legends, and saw this mountain lion, and got up there in this resort that my parents used to go to with their RV, owned by a friend of ours. Well, we became friends because my parents went there for so long. And I was staying there in one of their cabins, and he came out and told me that his wife actually was attacked by a mountain lion in that area, in that same area.
1: Wow.
0: Yeah.
1: Yeah. So, but they're very rare. Mountain lions, extremely rare here. But,
0: yeah.
1: But it was like, but my point was the cat jumped up, you know, cat knew I was waking up, jumps up on top of me, laying on top of me. I grabbed my phone. I'm looking at my phone this morning, and I'm like, uh-oh. You know, because I'm reading the analysis on the Axios story about the one-page deal with Iran. I don't know how much it was the truth, but I was reading other analysis on it that was going, wow, the president's going backwards. And I went, uh-oh, this better not be a Costanza moment. Remember when George Costanza, we always mention all the time, was dealing to get the pilot with Jerry, and he was negotiating down instead of up.
0: Mm-hmm.
1: Right. And so fell back asleep again. Again, I didn't get into detail of it. It was just my thought, better not be going back. He can't sell that to, you know, he's not going to be able to sell that, you know, to people who want this thing, want Iran, and at the minimum want all the nuclear weapons gone. By the time we got to the, by the time I woke up and did a few things and got middle of the day, I'm like, oh, okay, that's not the case.
0: Yeah.
1: And this is one of the things that he said yesterday. That I went, oh, okay, it's still about, you know, the red line is still the same.
0: Yeah.
1: You need to get rid of it. Maybe 30 days, whatever, but that looks like that almost fell apart. You hear they shot at that one Iranian tanker.
0: Right, yeah.
1: And took out the rudder.
0: Yeah.
1: And I saw that, I go, okay, it's just up and down. You don't know what to believe and what not to believe, but here's the president yesterday. Here we go.
2: Mr. President, you've had some recent back and forth with Pope Leo. I understand Secretary of State Marco Rubio is going to meet with the Pope tomorrow. What message do you hope he delivers to the Pope?
3: Well, I can tell you this, that as far as the Pope is concerned, it's very simple. Whether I make him happy or I don't make him happy, Iran cannot have a nuclear weapon.
1: When he said that yesterday, I went, oh, okay.
0: Yeah.
1: He hasn't backed off.
0: No.
1: You know, there may be different things. And I agree. I mean, one thing they talk about is they don't know what faction is in power.
0: No,
1: they make a deal. They don't know who they're making a deal, with. By the way, and of course, the leftist media pounding on him. He's attacking the Pope again. No, he wasn't.
0: No.
1: That's a totally legitimate point of view to have.
0: Yes.
1: If the I don't know where the Pope's going on this, but if he believes, you know, that Iran should have a nuclear weapon, we disagree.
0: Yeah.
1: And that's fine.
0: Right. Well, it's, and again,
1: I thought that was overblown to begin with, the whole Pope thing.
0: You know, and I don't know, again, it's hard to know what's going on behind the scenes with Iran. You take a shot, take out the rudder. Reminds me of what Iran was doing back when the embargo against them was on, and what they were doing to tankers in the Strait of Hormuz. And they, every time that they would fire, or their surrogates would attack one of these tankers, they would do it above the waterline. And the reason they did it above the waterline is because they didn't want to sink it. They just wanted to do the damage and make a statement. And so we have the capability of taking out whatever craft Iran has in the water, without a doubt. And I think right now, this is it's the balancing act between everything we've talked about. Completing the mission, but also winning the midterm. And the problem is that the cost of energy, and we have to keep in mind, it's not just us filling up our gas tanks. It's diesel, too. And diesel is passed on through a fuel surcharge to us for everything that's shipped on a truck. So all of this is impacting us at compounding levels in terms of the economy. And it is one of these delicate balances. And I'm wondering if I talked about this, I don't know, a few weeks ago. I'm wondering if the play here is, you kind of pretend like you're talking and you get the election behind you. But as long as you're pretending like you're talking, then the problem with that is energy prices aren't going to change. They're not going to come down. And that could greatly affect the election.
1: I can guarantee, you know, one of the criticisms that he heard from Republicans, that the deal was, well, we'll have a 30-day thing on this where we continue the negotiations. Republicans don't want that.
0: Right.
1: Republicans politically either want him to end it,
0: yeah,
1: and say we have, you know, we've put it by us, or finish it.
0: Right. Yeah.
1: But the fact is, if you keep extending it, it means gasoline prices are going to remain high. The stock market's going to be going up and down and up and down and up and down, you know, based on that. And you see how volatile it was yesterday.
0: Oh, my gosh.
1: Just with the Axios story, the stock market skyrocketed.
0: Yeah.
1: That's why I was kidding when I was saying I actually was not looking at my 401k.
0: Yeah.
1: but that's, you know, the problem. We said it yesterday and the day before and the day before that. Strategically, the president is winning.
0: Yeah.
1: The United States holds all the cards militarily and strategically. The problem is domestic prices. That's it.
0: Yeah, it is.
1: That's the problem.
0: Yep.
1: And it's the midterm.
0: Yep.
1: And it's the fact that if you don't get it done one way or another, a Democrat, you'll still be president, so you can stop the Democrats from, you know, with the veto power. But you've got to come to some kind of a deal. And the Iranian, especially the Iranian Revolutionary Guard, is looking at it going, we'll wait till the midterms and he can't do anything.
0: Right.
1: And yeah. Because Democrats are going to win, because so let's just keep stringing him along. 30 days, fine with us.
0: Right.
1: You know, and as we said before, and it's not talked about enough, the Iranian Revolutionary Guard looks at this and say, if we're out of power, we're dead.
0: Yes.
1: If we agree with the president, we're dead. If we disagree with the president, we're dead. So we might as well disagree with the president.
0: Right. And we can hold the line indefinitely. We don't have a clock. November 3rd is the clock for the president,
1: right,
0: politically here at home.
1: Unless, again, inside the government, the factions are fighting to the point of whatever kind of coup you could have in a government which is completely and totally disjointed right now.
0: Yeah.
1: We are Red Eye Radio.
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5: Spring drought across three-fifths of the nation raised interest in USDA's initial pasture and rangeland condition report for the year. And meteorologist Brad Rippey says for the period ending May 3rd,
6: it should not be too much of a surprise to see that our national number for pasture and rangeland rated in very poor to poor condition stands at 41% on May 3rd. Meanwhile, just 30% of the country reporting good to excellent pasture and rangeland condition ratings.
5: The Great Plains and Southeast, both drought-plagued, include several states reporting over 50% very poor to poor pasture and rangeland conditions.
6: There is, however, a glimmer of good news in this initial report, and that is that we're looking pretty good in parts of the Midwest.
5: With pasture and condition ratings above 70% good to excellent in states such as Iowa, Missouri, and Ohio. I'm Rod Bain reporting for the U.S. Department of Agriculture in Washington, D.C.
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1: We are Red Eye Radio. He is Eric Cronin. I'm Gary McNamara. So I know the markets yesterday reacted in a positive way. I didn't react in any way because I still don't have any more information than I did a couple of days ago. I still don't know where these negotiations are going. The only thing I do know is every time you extend it, the Iranian Revolutionary Guard believes you're weak.
0: Right, yeah.
1: You may... Right. I'm not saying he is weak.
0: Right.
1: I'm saying that's what they believe.
0: Right.
1: Because that's been the history of the United States.
0: Mm-hmm.
1: They'll crumble.
0: Right. They'll stop.
1: Yeah.
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1: And I'm Gary McNamara, along with Eric Harley. The death of Ted Turner and the life of Ted Turner coming up in just a minute.
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1: You know, with how Ted Turner changed the media landscape, without question, it's funny how, when I think of Ted Turner, the first image that comes to my mind is the Atlanta Braves playing a game. It had to be sometime in the 90s. And the whole stadium's doing the tomahawk chop. And Jane Fonda's there looking really ticked off about it.
0: Yeah. Yeah, right. Well, WTCG, it was the super channel, one of the super channels. WGN out of Chicago, on cable for the rest of us, right, around the country. Mm-hmm. And I know here in Texas, we watch WTCG on the weekends for the wrestling. But WTCG stood for Watch This Channel Grow. That was 1970. Next thing you know, CNN, I'm not sure if there's an apology that is due to anyone based on that. But if you look at the media empire that he built, and another thing that isn't always talked about, I mean, he was a top-notch sailor. This guy could sail. Also, landowner, the fourth largest landowner in the U.S., 2 million acres. And that's, you know, there. If you talk about going out and being very active and pursuing your, I guess, the American dream, really, then Ted Turner would be one of those where you could just look at the model of how he built his companies and how he invested his money. And it's a tremendous success story. There's no way around that. President Trump had some kind words. You know, it's an interesting day. If someone of note passes away and good things are said about that person by both Donald Trump and Jane Fonda. So there's that. Of course, Jane Fonda married to him for years and had some very kind words about him. President Trump knew him and they were good friends, had some kind words about him on Truth Social. But I always look at, you and I love to look into business models of companies, but especially when you can go back and trace everything back to the founder and follow the story along. President Trump alluded to the idea that that Ted Turner may not have liked the direction of CNN once he sold it. I really don't put much thought into that one way or the other. I know John Malone had talked about bringing CNN back. John Malone, another media mogul, and also owns 2.2 million acres of land in the U.S., part of the Warner Brothers group now, but was talking about bringing CNN back to the CNN headline days, and you and I kind of yawned at that because we're beyond that in terms of people's sensibility. I don't know what Ted Turner thought of CNN and his later years, but building that empire is not a small thing. If you go back to CNN, really where I guess they made their name was the first Gulf War and the coverage. Bernie Shaw, Wolf Blitzer, all of them that were covering that first Gulf War. And I remember a friend of mine, we were having dinner, and I said, so you going, you know, after dinner, you going somewhere? He says, nope, we're going to go home and watch the war. And all that was basically playing out on CNN and their live coverage of the first Gulf War. But then beyond that, of course, everything, a lot of stuff became opinionated, especially in the primetime hours. Well, and then 24/7. And it's where it is today. CNN is struggling. And I can't tell you how to correct that business model. I don't know. What's interesting is that Paramount is making the play now for Warner Brothers, which would include CNN as a property. And I don't know if that means Barry Weiss is going to be the head of CNN News as well as CBS News. I'm not sure if that's going to play out if that sale goes through, if that acquisition goes through. But it's always an interesting story when you follow the building of an empire. I think it's always intriguing, the ups and downs. Regardless of what I think about the person, he had his liberal qualities and espoused those a lot. Remember he wrote a check to the government. What was that? What was the point he was trying to make? He wrote a check to the government. Was it for debt? What was it? I forget what it was for, but he was trying to make a point. And I don't remember how large the check was, but it was like, yeah, all right. You know, we get the point. But a very unique personality and certainly a driven individual.
1: I remember he took over $100 million and gave it into a group to address population growth, which really, when you think about it, is bizarre.
0: Yeah.
1: I can't remember what year it was, but when he did that, it was just like...
0: Yeah. He donated approximately 31 million to the U.S. government. And the money was designated to pay off a specific debt the United States owed to the United Nations. So
1: look, he had bizarre opinions. For example, he believed that Iran should be able to have a nuclear weapon. For example, to talk about current things,
0: yeah,
1: And he had, I remember him saying, he said, well, you know, the United States has tens of thousands. Israel has them. Why can't Iran?
0: Right.
1: I mean, that came off as so incredibly naive because I don't, do you know anybody who has that position today? Even Democrats? Do any Democrats have that position?
0: I haven't heard them espouse that position, but right. If you ask them the question, a few of them might agree.
1: Somebody asked Mamdani that question.
0: Yeah.
1: We need somebody on the left to say, yes, they should. But yeah, so, I mean, he could have bizarre opinions because people went, what the hell is he talking about? Iran is not Israel. You know, I love the moral equivalency of a authoritarian theocracy, which is, you know, basically, you know, a dictatorship of a power council to a modern Western democracy of Israel. I've always loved how people attempt to make that moral equivalency and just say it. And he would do that all the time. And I thought that's to me where he became wacko on issues.
0: Yeah. Yeah. He was far beyond eccentric. He was just off the rails.
1: And the money he spent to stop, you know, population growth and into the mid 90s and late 90s, he was still promoting, you know, we've got to stop this population growth.
0: Right.
1: Yeah. That's a problem, isn't it?
0: Yeah. Mm-hmm. Yeah.
1: Nobody's talking. You know what people are talking about the problem is now?
0: Mm.
1: Lack of population growth.
0: We're at a very, very low birth rate, for sure. Maybe he was worried about that because of how much land he owed. Worried about having to give that up, right? I'm not going to be able to keep my 2 million acres if we keep up this boom in population.
1: I saw a just documentary yesterday, and I was doing work around the house, and you have YouTube on, and it just, you know, it's in random shuffle, and it came out, and it was so funny because it was about New York, and it said, people don't understand New York at all. People think New York and they think New York City. And they were talking about how big the Adirondacks, you know, are.
0: Yeah.
1: You know, just how desolate New York can be and how, and it was a great point in this documentary. They were pointing out how everybody outside of New York City is furious at the power that New York City has. And the culture outside of New York City is completely different in the rest of the state.
0: Yeah.
1: And it's like, you know, because I would get that all the time. I don't get it as much anymore, but people would say, you can't be from New York. You don't have the accent. I'm from Buffalo. I have a Buffalo accent.
0: Yeah.
1: And it's like, no, I'm not from New York City.
0: Right.
1: The culture of Western New York, you know, Buffalo, Rochester, Syracuse, even Albany. Albany wouldn't be in Syracuse, wouldn't be Western. They'd be more central. But the culture is completely different. So totally, and in the rural areas. Oh.
0: Yeah.
1: We said this before because people go, New York's as liberal as it can be. Mm. Yeah, in the urban areas, they are. The suburbs and the rural areas, absolutely not. I bet you that I could go back in a couple of weeks when I go to see Dad again. I bet you I could go out just 10 minutes from my father's house and I would see anti-gun control signs on people's houses.
0: Hmm.
1: Still from, well, that 10 years ago when they passed the new gun control law.
0: Right, yeah.
1: Bet you would still see, because they were all over the place.
0: Mm-hmm, mm-hmm.
1: Rest in peace. He had been sick for a lot of years, though, I think.
0: Yeah. He gave a billion, in 97, he took $1 billion, and because he couldn't give it directly to the UN, started the United Nations Foundation. It was a public charity to broaden U.S. support for the United Nations. Yeah.
1: Mm.
0: Yeah. I got nothing to say there. You know what I mean? It tells you where he is.
1: Yes.
0: I mean, he was just, it was beyond bizarre. I understand Trump being friends with him because
1: they
0: were both business moguls.
1: Yeah.
0: There was no way they weren't going to rub elbows at some point.
1: I'm sure if you talk to him, he'd be a nice guy. I remember one time I was working in, this was in New York, in Western New York, and we had to do some type of television commercial down in Atlanta. And I forgot whether it was a Friday or Saturday, but we walked into the CNN. We took a tour. and went into where CNN used to be.
0: Mm-hmm.
1: We walked in. The receptionist was there, and we said, yeah, we're from a radio station. Just wanted to say hi. I'll show you around. She's shown us the studios. We walked through the whole thing.
0: Mm-hmm.
1: It was unbelievable. It was like, it was really cool.
0: Wow.
1: And remember how big of a factor CNN was when they first came in.
0: Yeah, I mean,
1: you think
0: again,
1: about the Gulf War and everything else. You mentioned that.
0: The first Gulf War, you know, it was being said, I think they were just kind of joking, that when that all started, their set was basically made out of cardboard. I mean, they didn't really have much in terms of equipment. I mean, it was a very small operation, relatively speaking, compared to what cable news, I guess, is today. But it was all about the coverage of the first Gulf War. I mean, everybody was watching Bernie Shaw, Wolf Blitzer, and anybody else that was covering the war.
1: Who?
0: Yeah. Bernie Shaw.
1: No.
0: Wolf Blitzer.
1: Yeah. I can't believe you went to the same high school I did. I just wanted to say that. That was all.
0: I know. I can't believe you bring it up every time we say his name.
1: I'm jealous.
0: Yeah, it is jealousy, isn't it?
1: He's a more popular alumni than I am.
0: Yeah, clearly.
1: Yeah. We are Red Eye Radio.
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13: 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They crossed perilous seas, leaving all that they had behind. Their names were McKenna, Gambino, and Wang. They came from different lands, and they spoke different tongues, but they all shared the same dream, America. They came for freedom, for opportunity, and traffic and weather together on the sevens. We won't let them down. So tune in McKenna, Gambino, and Wang for traffic and weather updates on the sevens for your commute. 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
1: We are Red Eye Radio. He is Eric Cronin. I'm Gary McNamara. Yeah, I remember watching more baseball when I lived in Navarre, Florida.
0: Mm-hmm.
1: Navarre Beach between Pensacola and Fort Walton Beach when I worked there in the 80s. Started there in early 83. It was after the Atlanta Braves made their postseason run with Dale Murphy.
0: Right.
1: And my next-door neighbor, I lived in a little cottage on the beach. He lived in a trailer. Dangerous Dan Patrick.
0: Mm-hmm.
1: Just a great radio announcer.
0: Mm.
1: Every time they'd play and they were on TV, he'd come on over to my house. And we'd drink Hawaiian punch. Just Hawaiian punch, by the way. No alcohol in the punch.
0: No.
1: And eat Entenmann's donuts.
0: Wow.
1: With the chocolate frosting on.
0: Wow.
1: And that's how I watched more baseball in that time and actually became a fan of the sport because of that.
0: Hmm.

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5: From ABC News, I'm Brian Clark. Passengers have begun to disembark from the MV Hondius since the Dutch cruise ship hit by Hantavirus now docked in Spain's Canary Islands. Monica Garcia is Spain's health minister.
6: The entire operation is proceeding normally, and as I said, the first to disembark will be the Spanish citizens.
5: There are people from more than 20 different countries on the ship, and ABC's Maggie Rulli is in the Canary Islands with more on the plans to get them all home. That includes the 17 Americans.
7: The Spanish government wants to get those passengers off of the Canary Islands and onwards towards their home countries. Now, for the Americans, that means they'll be met and escorted by the CDC, taken back to the States, and sent straight to the National Quarantine Unit in Omaha, Nebraska.
5: Health officials maintain there is a low risk to the public from Hantavirus. A potential boat explosion in South Florida near a popular sandbar sent more than a dozen people to hospitals on Saturday. This witness said the blast sent people flying off the boat.
8: I saw 12 stretchers leave with people very badly burned. Just like gasoline explosion, it's just quick and it's just terrible.
5: Miami-Dade police say 15 people were transported to hospitals. There's no word on their conditions. Latest test of the Middle East ceasefire coming in Kuwait, where the Kuwaiti military says it's responding to a drone attack. The U.S., meanwhile, waiting for Iran's latest response to a proposed agreement that could end the war and reopen the Strait of Hormuz. ABC's Tom Sufi Burge is in Tel Aviv.
9: President Trump telling a French reporter he expects to hear from Iran, quote, very soon. The president reportedly telling French TV the Iranians still very much want to conclude a deal. If a deal is made, the U.S. would gradually ease its military blockade in exchange for Iran allowing safe passage for the 1,500 commercial vessels trapped in the waters west of the Strait of Hormuz.
5: You're listening to ABC News.
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5: Democrats are facing a murkier congressional map after Republicans successfully passed a redistricting motion in Tennessee and Virginia Supreme Court threw out a new voter-approved map.
12: The state Supreme Court ruled the legislature violated the state constitution by putting it on the ballot. That map, approved by Virginia voters just last month, would have created 4 new seats Democrats would likely have won. Virginia Democrats now planning to take the fight to the U.S. Supreme Court.
5: It's ABC's Selena Wang, but legal experts are not sure if the Supreme Court would hear an appeal because this is a question of state law. Nearly 3 decades after Kristen Smart's disappearance, investigators in California say new evidence this week turned up empty.
13: Investigators in Central California say a new search of property linked to the family of convicted killer Paul Flores did not uncover the remains of Kristen Smart nearly 30 years after she vanished. Smart disappeared in 1996 while walking home from a college party in San Luis Obispo. Prosecutors said Flores killed her during an attempted rape, but her body has never been found. Investigators this past week searched the home of Flora's mother after evidence suggested human remains may once have been there. Dave Packer, ABC News.
5: Professional baseball's morning Hall of Fame manager Bobby Cox, who died at 84. Cox managed the Atlanta Braves to 14 consecutive division titles in the 1990s and early 2000s and won World Series crown. He's 4th all-time in managerial wins. I'm Brian Clark, ABC News.
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0: Now, it's Red Eye Radio. Gary McNamara and Eric Hurley talk about everything from politics to social issues and news of the day. 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
16: All across America, we are Red Eye Radio. He is Eric Harley, and I'm Gary McNamara. Good morning, everybody.
17: Hello. Happy Thursday.
16: Yeah. Let's start out with Ted Cruz and his stand-up comedy routine.
17: Okay.
16: That I saw yesterday.
17: Yeah.
16: Here we go.
17: Okay.
18: It wasn't too long ago when people knew the answer to what is a woman. That didn't used to be a trick question. Like for thousands and thousands of years, you could come up to a caveman and say, excuse me, sir, do you know what a woman is? Answer would be, yep, sure do. There's one right there. Uh-huh. Yeah, that's a woman. And every time a Democrat claims they don't know, they're lying. All right, I'm going to prove to you right now that Joe Biden knows what a woman is. Okay, I have been in the Senate 14 years. In the entire time I've been in the Senate, never once has Joe Biden come up and sniffed Chuck Schumer's hair.
17: Perfect. I love it.
16: Now, he posted that about an hour ago. I don't know if that was recently or when he said that when Biden was president. I don't know. I don't know. But
17: no, but it's a true story. That's how you know.
16: That's how you know. Exactly.
17: That's how you know. That's how you know. Just follow Joe. Follow Joe around. He'll lead you to the women. In a creepy kind of way.
16: And Swalwell only harassed biological women.
17: Yeah, just look at Swalwell's phone. It'll show. It'll show. I mean, it's you look at, my gosh. It's so insane right now. Look at this. Look at all of the allegations about Swalwell. Yet he was well on his way to becoming the next governor of California.
16: I know.

0: they are, where the party is, how insane the party is. But what we just heard from Ted Cruz, that you, because I always think of having a conversation with my father, right? My dad coming up here in a few weeks will be 93. And I think about everything he's been through. I know you do the same with your dad. When we think about our parents and what they've seen during their lifetime, you know, you don't even have to, you know, all due respect, Ted, you don't have to go back to the caveman days. You know, just talk to your parents if they're still, if you're fortunate enough to still have them with you, or older people, you know, like Gary, and you could you would know there was a time when this insanity was nowhere near this level. When you and I started, what were we talking about? We were talking about, actually, a lot of the criticism was about Republicans spending too much. Now, we still have that issue every once in a while with Republicans. But it was on issues. This was 2005. Now, identity politics had started to creep its way in. It had already started working its way in. Mm-hmm. You know, there was that had, you know, happened long before that. But then the identity politics surrounding the liberal transgender movement. And it's when you think about all the insanity of what's on the plate right now for the party, the Democratic Party, there can be no question the party is radical, and the radicals are the party. There's no separation. It's not just one faction of the party. It is the entire
1: party. It's the party, yeah.
0: And if they win the House in November, this is on the Republicans. If you can't beat this kind of insanity, then I don't know what to tell you. And it seems like you and I say this every election cycle, because it gets crazier every election cycle, that if you can't beat this kind of insanity, then there's something fundamentally wrong. And we know the messaging isn't being done correctly. Only a handful of them are actually getting it done in the GOP.
1: Well, that and prices.
0: And prices.
1: Prices will, yes, make people elect a communist.
0: Yep.
1: Again, we've warned the Republicans over and over again, administration over and over again, ignore prices to your own peril. It's the exact same advice we gave to Biden.
0: Right.
1: And, you know, and we'll get to that here in a little bit. The Republicans, stuff I read yesterday, you know, they're like, we can't let this, as we've talked about, you know, the war, we can't let this thing go till November. We cannot have gas prices near $5, we'll lose the Senate, we'll lose the House, we'll lose, yeah, everything.
0: Yeah.
1: And, you know, that, so, but that's the reality of it. People will elect insanity because the only thing that matters to them is their own self-interest.
0: Yes.
1: And yes, this person says that government will bring it down. Well, Trump said he was going to bring down prices, and look at gas prices.
0: Mm-hmm.
1: Yeah, but it's a war, and it will be for your benefit down the road. By the way, I agree with that.
0: Yes.
1: The average independent.
0: I agree with the mission with Iran.
1: Right. The average independent's like, well, I don't care.
0: Well, no, they don't.
1: What I care about is now, if you sit there and say, you know, if Iran would have attacked the United States, it would have been different.
0: Yeah.
1: But people live in their own bubble. We've talked about this. And, you know, you look at it, you look at the look at the anti-Semitism in New York City. Look at the never forget 9/11. Mm-hmm. Never forget. My God, electing Mandani is spitting in the faces of the families and the victims of 9/11.
0: Yes.
1: You can't, I mean, and so that's where we are right, you know, that's where we are right now, and people will elect craziness when you don't, and we spent a lot of time on yesterday's show talking about this, talking about how the Republicans still, so much of the time, are on the defensive instead of constantly attacking the Democrats for their misogyny, in the radical transgender movement for their sexism.

0: for their racism in identity politics. They should be pounding it every day, not waiting until they get attacked to defend it and then go after them and saying, you're it. You attack constantly. And they don't do it.
1: You know,
0: it's infuriating. You know, you look at, and we'll play a lot of audio coming up, you know, we spent time yesterday talking about the California governor's debate, mm-hmm. and we'll spend a little time about, you know, about the mayoral debate in L.A., because that's where we have seen liberal insanity to the 10th power.
1: Yeah.
0: And you look at it and you watch these debates, and it's so clear cut that the Democrats don't plan on changing at all.
1: Right.
0: They don't plan on changing at all. None. Zero. And you watch these things and you're like, I'm thinking, if you have any critical thinking skills at ever, or what, if you have any critical thinking skills at all, you're looking at this saying, well, all those people up on the stage that are Democrats are the ones that caused the problems. How are they going to fix the problems that they cause and the problems that they say are existing? They wish to double down on what got us here to begin with.
1: Yes.
0: Well, and so you look at, we've always said it, and it gets down to, if you want to think about it, economics. If people believe that they can get a free lunch, that's the incentive portion of economics. The government's going to take care of me. That's my incentive to vote for the socialist, because I'm buying into the fact that corporations are evil, and a monopoly of a government that has absolutely insane opinions on so many things, I don't care. They said they're going to take care of me.
1: Yeah.
0: And then when that blows up and it doesn't happen, then they'll revert back again.
1: Well, and then you add on top of that giving deference to criminals.
0: Yeah.
1: And anti-Semitism. You know, in the wake of the shooting, the attempted assassination of President Trump and or administration officials at the White House Correspondents' Dinner, just days after it happened, the judge is apologizing to the suspect. Luigi Mangione, the suspect in the murder of Brian Thompson, the healthcare CEO, is treated as a hero by some on the far left. This is how insane it is. It's beyond anything Hollywood could come up with. And it's the reality of the left, the radical left in America.
0: Well, I think when we started this off with the Ted Cruz talking about the fact that, you know, Democrats are lying. They know what a woman is. We've said it before. And think about this. They're afraid to confront a biological fact because of the radical left.
1: Right. Right.
0: Think about that. Because if you can get away with saying, I don't know what a woman is, and a man can be a woman, and you are the sex that you say you are, then you can justify anything,
1: yes.
0: Which is justifying anti-Semitism.
1: Right. You can reshape reality.
0: Which is justifying political violence.
1: Right.
0: You know, you can justify...
1: You can justify a Nazi tattoo.
0: You can justify a Nazi tattoo, right. After you've criticized... After you've made up stuff about your opposition,
1: yeah,
0: that they're Nazis, and you can't come up with anything in connecting the dots which shows that they're actually a Nazi.
1: The guy working with Israel is Hitler.
0: Right.
1: The guy with a Nazi tattoo, no, he didn't mean that.
0: And so you get to the point of, as we've talked about, the number of liberals I've talked about in the last month, when you're like, well, that isn't true. Here's how, oh, I don't believe anything that I read. Well, then how do you come up with your opinion? You believe something. They just give you this blank stare.
1: Right.
0: It's pure emotion. It's pure rage. There is no critical thinking skills involved in it.
1: And it's full-on investment in those ideas where they cannot and will not change their mind.
0: Yeah, and it doesn't matter whether you tell them, that's not true. Here's how it is.
1: Right.
0: Well, I don't believe that because I don't believe anything that I read. Well, then how do you come? That was four different people I've asked that to in the last month. Democrats.
1: Mm-hmm.
0: Then what do you believe?
1: Right.
0: And they look at me. Well,
1: how do you shape your opinion?
0: How do you shape your opinion? Yeah, and so when we hear this, well, we all need to come together. We've got some, you know, folks in Hollywood talking about it. We need to come together and we need to see. How do you do that?
1: Right.
0: How do you do that when somebody tells you, I don't believe anything? Well, then how did you form your opinion? And they look at you with this glazed look. None of the four that I asked could answer that one question. Where do you get your information then that you believe?
1: Right.
0: They couldn't answer it. Because I said, well, you just said you don't believe anything that you read. How do you form your opinions?
1: Right. Well, I asked the question in the days after the White House correspondents shooting. If it weren't the White House correspondents, liberal activist media being in that building on that day, would we hear the same thing? Would it have been the same response by them? They were frightened for their lives as they should be. And I thank God all of them and the president are safe. But I believe it would be a much different tone if that were the president and only the president and his party and his administration in that building on that night. It would be a much different tone by the liberal activist media. I'm convinced of that.
0: Noah Rothman wrote this in Commentary Magazine, A Clockwork Blue, How the Left Has Come to Excuse Away and Embrace Political Violence, and talked about Luigi Mangione.
1: Yeah.
0: Soon after, progressive politicians would attempt to co-opt the emerging trend to burnish their own political brands. You don't kill, quote, you don't kill people. It's abhorrent. I condemn it wholeheartedly, Bernie Sanders told a reporter. Then came, as did with every subsequent politician's quote, the key, but he continued, what it did show online is that many, many people are furious at the healthcare companies, presumably for making a profit in a sector that should run on kindness alone. And apparently Mangione wasn't just representing American emotions about health care. The campaign finance system is broken. The health care system is broken. The housing system is broken. The education system is broken. Elizabeth Warren followed with the same but rule. Violence is never the answer, but people can only be pushed so far and will start to take matters in their own hands when the political system doesn't cater to their demands. This is not to say that an act of violence was justified, said AOC, but they need to understand that people interpret and feel the experience denied claims as an act of violence against them.
1: Uh-huh.
0: See, these Democrats weren't justifying violence, you see. No, they were just arguing that Brian Thompson had been shot multiple times at point-blank range as an act of self-defense against an unjust system and all of its malevolent works. His death should be mourned, but not more than the environmental conditions that rendered the outcome inevitable, even desirable.
1: That's a great way to put it. Oh, we can make note of his death, but we will instead. And the judge the other day apologizing to the shooter from the White House Correspondents' Dinner and brought in, it just started to blend in comments about January 6th. I'm telling you, it's full-on insanity, and that is not at all hyperbole.
0: Well, when you have Dershowitz come out, God, I mean, and people may not, because they're not as old as I am, but when you know what Dershowitz was.
1: Oh, my gosh.
0: And to see him say, I have the audio cut, we'll play it later, Dershowitz actually said, he goes, I'm not just working against the Democratic Party, I just don't reject them. I'm frankly scared of them and where they're going with this hate and anti-Semitism. We are Red Eye Radio.
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0: We are Red Eye Radio. He is Eric Carlin, and I'm Gary McNamara. Yeah, so what I got out of really the last couple of days in California with both the mayoral debate last night and and another governor's debate. I think it's really interesting because I know it's just California, but right. the fact is it's the place that has gone most bonkers liberal.
1: Yeah.
0: And you can see by the Democrats that are running that almost all of them were integral in creating the problems. They're not going to change what they believe,
1: no.
0: But they believe that really continuing the same thing that's being criticized is the way to success.
1: Yeah.
0: And they're not going to change.
1: Right.
0: And we'll have examples coming up.

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6: Getting your heart broken can be really rough. It'll happen to most of us at some point in our lives. It's not just an emotional experience, it's a physical one too. Often described as getting the wind knocked out of you, a knot in your stomach, trouble sleeping. I recently spoke about this with Dr. Yoram Yovel, a psychiatrist and neuroscientist. He was on my podcast, Chasing Life. Now, he told me heartbreak doesn't have to last forever. And while your inclination might be to withdraw, isolate, and shut down, it's often the opposite of what supports healing. One of the things that helps us the most is reconnecting to other people you love. And the reverse is also true, he said. If someone you care about is struggling, don't give up on them. You hold the power to comfort loved ones that are in deep physical or emotional distress. I'm Dr. Sanjay Gupta, helping you live a better life.
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11: 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You can listen when you want. All right, so before we go any further, I'd mentioned Dershowitz.
8: Right.
11: And still how it amazes me. And I just remember my early days in talk radio.
8: Mm-hmm.
11: And, you know, and the disagreements that I would have, you know, with Dershowitz, you know, way back then. I mean, he was viewed as far left.
8: Yeah.
11: And to see the fact that he has left the Democratic Party is, to me, was mind-boggling. You know, you and I have talked about the people that, and I don't know whether they've actually left the Democratic Party, but have pointed out the problems that they have, and have, you know, we talk about the Matt Taibbis, the Michael Schellenbergers,
8: yeah.
11: The what's her name? Head of CBS, mind blank.
8: Barry Weiss.
11: Barry Weiss, yes, mm-hmm. Thank you very much.
8: Yeah.
11: We look at how, and I don't think, for example, Jonathan Turley has left the Democratic Party. He just points out the problems, but he is viewed now as a right winger, you know, as almost a Trump surrogate, and he's not. He's just, you know, looking at where, you know, the law is. We talk about, you know, the Hollywood actor Michael Rappaport, which, by the way, he was going crazy the other day because of the protest outside the synagogue in New York City.
8: Yeah.
11: He was just losing it where that city has gone. And he used to be as far left as you can imagine.
8: Oh,
11: remember how he was?
8: He was angrier left than he is angrier right now. You know what I mean? I mean, he's pretty right now. I mean, he's on a rant, but he was angry left.
11: And, and you look at Fetterman, how he's now viewed as just this incredible right-wing radical.
8: Yeah, right.
11: And we've talked about other people that have just said, you know, the liberal patriot, Roy Teixeira, and they shut down, and they're the ones that were pointing out the insanity of the Democrats, you know, and they're all lifelong Democrats.
8: Right.
11: And they had to shut it down because of the pressure that you can't criticize the Democratic Party at all.
8: Right.
11: You know, you look at the whole thing with the DNC and the autopsy that they won't release as to why they lost 2024.
8: Right.
11: It's like, we've got to censor anybody who isn't as radical left, who isn't an anti-Semite, who isn't a misogynist, who isn't a racist. You cannot be a part of the Democratic Party, you know, unless you fit those three categories. That's actually where they are now.
8: No, it's a full on commitment.
11: Yep.
8: Again, the whole silence is violence rules, and you've got to be all in.
11: And here's Dershowitz.
8: All right.
12: I feel like I'm in 1932 Berlin at the end, standing up against what was going on. Not 1938. I'm not saying 1938, but in 1932, before the election of Hitler as chancellor, the universities were turning against Jews. If there was Israel, they'd have been turning against Israel. And I feel I'm one of the few people who am standing up against my old party. Look, I became a Democrat when I was 14 years old. I used to go with a loudspeaker and campaign for a guy named Philip Schuppler, who was running for assembly on the Democratic ticket. So I've been a Democrat for 70 years. I now am strongly opposed to that party. I want them defeated in every single election. Not everyone. There are a few. There's this Senate congressman from New Jersey. There's a couple of congresspeople from other places that I want to see elected. But I want to see the Democrats lose control of the House and lose control of the Senate and lose control of the presidency, because I am scared of them.
8: Yeah, it is absolutely frightening when you think about the acceptance of the violence, the excuse making in the wake of the violence by the violent radicals from the left. It's because if they're going out of their way Well, they'll make note of the victim or the intended victim, and then from there, they go on to make excuses and defend, and in some cases, with the judge the other day, apologize to these suspects who are violent left. These people decided to literally take up arms against their political opposition. And they make excuses for it. They make excuses for Plattner's Nazi tattoo.
11: Yeah.
8: Again, you got to think about the process of getting a tattoo, of going to, and then you're going in. I'm guessing you've had drinks, maybe not. It might be even scarier if you hadn't had drinks. And you go in, a lot of tattoo parlors actually will refrain from doing the tattoo if they come in since you've been drinking. I've been told that. I don't have any tattoos. I've actually never been in a tattoo parlor. But you go in, and then you got to choose something. Then you got to choose what you're going to get. He didn't choose Betty Boop.
11: Lock it up, Betty Boop. I knew a guy used to say that all the time. A guy used to be my boss. Lock it up, Betty Boop. Lock it up. Yeah. Lock it up, Betty Boop.
8: Yeah. He didn't choose. Yeah. He didn't choose a Disney character. He didn't choose an American Eagle.
11: When you said Betty Boop the other day, I just burst out laughing because the image comes to your mind.
8: Yeah. Right.
11: And a lot of the World War II imagery too. Where remember some of the bombers had.
8: Right, yeah,
11: Betty Boop on the plane.
8: Right, he didn't choose things that, you get whatever.
11: A dolphin.
8: Right, a dolphin, your team. The word mom, I don't know.
11: I love you, mom, things like that.
8: Right.
11: Yeah, exactly.
8: You choose a Nazi tattoo. That's what you're going with. And you still, at that point, once you've chosen it, before the work starts, you still have time to turn that around and go, you know what? No. That's stupid. I'm not going to do that. That's horrible.
11: And you didn't get rid of it. You didn't cover it up or do whatever. I don't know if you got, but cover it. You didn't cover it up until you decided to run for political office.
8: Exactly.
11: Just what, last fall.
8: This is going to look bad.
11: Yeah, exactly.
8: And
11: look, and we know it. Remember how Obama fought wearing the American flag pin because he viewed it as a sense of false patriotism to wear a flag pin. So imagery, when you're on the left, imagery means everything to you.
8: Yes. He fought for that. That was something, that was a position of conviction for Obama. I am not going to wear the American pin. And then, of course, I don't know who it was. I think it maybe Rahm Emanuel or somebody. Dude, you've got to wear the American pin.
11: Well, I was like, if you're being interviewed to be, the president of, I'll just throw out Citibank, okay?
8: Yeah.
11: And you're being interviewed, and they walk in, and they go, hey, we want to give you this hat to wear. And you go, no, I'm not going to wear your hat.
8: Yeah, right.
11: Well, no, you're being interviewed for the job.
8: Right.
11: Put on the damn hat.
8: Right. Exactly. If I were in that position, I'd be more afraid to be caught without my American pin on my lapel than I would with my zipper down.
11: Well, that's because we're old and that happens quite frequently.
8: Well, actually, it does.
11: When you get old,
8: sometimes it happens.
11: There's not really a conscious thought to that anymore.
8: Well, actually, sometimes there is. Sometimes it's done on purpose because it just makes life quicker. But the problem is that is their conviction. That's where their conviction lies.
11: Yes.
8: You don't get a Nazi tattoo without full-on anti-Semitism conviction. You don't. And then all of a sudden, but that was then and this is now. Huh? Trump's the real Hitler.
11: Exactly.
8: He doesn't have, as far as I know, he does not have one Nazi tattoo. Not even one. And he's Hitler.
11: Oh, speaking of Trump, he said yesterday, so as president, I make $2 million over 4 years, $2.5 million. I waived it. I'm the only president that ever waived it. There's never been a president that waived his salary. I'm the only schmuck. I get no credit for you. Well, that's wrong, Mr. President.
8: Mm-hmm.
11: The Democrats not only call you schmuck, they call you much worse than that.
8: Yes.
11: So they are recognizing you.
8: Yes, exactly. Yes, they do. Yeah.
11: I just throw that in. But no, it's the thing that every single day when I wake up, and this has been going on for the last 15 years, you just can't believe what the Democrats and the left are throwing at you next. When I first got into talk radio, decades ago, 89 is when I got in, we used to talk about the left's doing this in the slippery slope, and they would go, oh, you and your slippery slope. They right. don't talk about it. Nobody talks about a slippery slope anymore because they went over the damn cliff.
8: No, they start at the bottom. It's, you know, the slope, whatever the slope was. No, they start at the very bottom. The cesspool of insanity. That's exactly where they are as a party, as a group. And you have only a handful. I think we've mentioned most of them this hour that have turned and said, we can't do this anymore. And we have to repeat the point about Alan Dershowitz. If you're anywhere in our age group, you know.
11: Yeah, it's shocking.
8: It's shocking.
11: Yeah, it's almost like you believe you're in a delusional state if you understand where Dershowitz was and how he has come around to completely rejecting. And I understand exactly what he's saying. He's saying, look, I have fiscal disagreements and things, you know, with the with the Republicans, and he does.
8: Mm-hmm.
11: You know, he probably would want a much more socialist federal government spending a lot more money.
8: Mm-hmm. Mm-hmm.
11: It's not sustainable.
8: Right.
11: But he doesn't even get to the fiscal leftism that he has, because what he's looking at is exactly what we have looked at. The racism, the misogyny, the sexism, and the hate and the pro-death. You know, figuring out, okay, it's to assassinate this person. He's looking at that and saying the other stuff doesn't matter.
8: Right.
11: If this party has institutionalized anti-Semitism, racism, misogyny, sexism, and is justifying political murders, all the other stuff doesn't matter.
8: Right.
11: That's the kind of stuff they're projecting. For years, they have said the other side is that way. And they're bluntly exactly what they claim they hate,
8: yes,
11: and what they claim the other side is, which
8: yes,
11: the other side isn't. And they're blunt about their identity politics,
8: right,
11: which is the racism, their misogyny of the radical transgender movement, their sexism, and their justification of political death.
8: Yes.
11: Or political murder, excuse
8: right
11: me, not political death.
8: Right.
11: Political, and in some cases, not political murder. Or it's not, it's business murder.
8: Right.
11: It's, well, I don't like, you know, I don't, even though I signed a contract, you should have gone further. And because you didn't go further on the contract than you are legally obligated, murder is justified. That's the Brian Thompson thing.
8: Yes.
11: That's what it's about.
8: That's what AOC pointed
11: yeah
8: out. Don't take what we say for granted or for the truth. And when we talk about them talking about it, listen to her comments. You just quoted it in that article just a few minutes ago.
11: So Dershowitz looks at it and says, forget about all the other stuff. Once you embrace as a political party, a major American political party of the two, racism, misogyny, sexism, pro-murder,
8: yeah,
11: justifying murder,
8: yeah,
11: forget it. We don't need to worry about the other stuff. If they get in power, where the hell will they go?
8: Exactly.
11: We are Red Eye Radio.
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21: 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They left to seek out religious freedom, adventure, and to find traffic and weather together on the sevens. We won't let them down. 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
11: He is Eric Carlin, and I'm Gary McNamara. Welcome and good morning. Very quickly, I can play this audio cut real quick. This is Dershowitz, okay?
1: All right.
11: Very quick. Here we go.
12: I don't think Hitler stood up for the Jewish community and imposed restrictions on Harvard because of its failure to deal with anti-Semitism. Trump is the anti-Hitler. He's exactly the opposite. He's standing up for the Jewish community.
11: There you go. Yeah,
20: there you go. Right there.
11: And that's what's so mind-boggling is none of the stuff makes sense. They never attempt to even connect any dots. There's no critical thinking.
20: They just talk their way around it.
11: Yeah, it's just amazing where the left is right now.
20: And make excuses for Plattner.
11: Yeah.
20: Wow.
11: Yeah.
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0: From ABC News, I'm Brian Clark. 17 Americans are on board the Dutch cruise ship that's now docked in the Canary Islands after it was hit by the hantavirus. And one of those Americans, Dr. Stephen Kornfeld of Bend, Oregon, stepped in to help the sick on board. He tells ABC's Maggie Rooley.
1: From the captain and the staff and the crew and the passengers, there were a lot of people kind of helping and working, and it really felt like a team.
0: He says everyone's looking forward to being closer to home as they disembark under Spanish government orders in the Canary Islands. The Americans will be flown to a quarantine in Nebraska. Health officials in the U.S. are monitoring some people who have already come into contact with some former passengers of the ships, as ABC's Stefan Kim.
6: Health teams are monitoring 9 Americans in 6 states. None have shown symptoms, including those 2 New Jerseyans.
7: Health officials in New Jersey are not releasing any other identifying details about those individuals to protect patient privacy. They say the risk to the public remains very low.
0: U.S. continues to wait for Iran's response to its latest proposal to end the war. As the ceasefire still holds, it's shaky. Kuwait's military says it responded to drone attacks today. There's also something that looks like an oil spill off the coast of Iran, but Iran insists its facilities have not been damaged, says ABC's Tom Sufi Burge.
8: The ceasefire hanging in the balance as the 2 trade attacks in the strait. Just this week, the U.S. military striking and disabling 3 Iranian-linked oil tankers, reinforcing the blockade on Iranian ports, which has halted Iran's exports and put pressure on the country's ability to store oil.
0: This Mother's Day, higher fuel costs means higher prices for florists, so some are trying to offset those costs, like Eric Luoma in Scottsdale, Arizona, offering Friday discounts to customers.
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0: A possible boat explosion near a popular sandbar in South Florida sent several people to the hospital with serious injuries, says ABC's Morgan Norwood.
28: Miami-Dade Fire Rescue rushing more than 2 dozen units to the haul-over sandbar in Biscayne Bay. Rescuers pulling people into lifeboats and rushing them to nearby fuel docks. Officials say at least 15 people were taken to local hospitals, some even airlifted.
0: Police in New York City say a 32-year-old man who was taken in for a psych evaluation, released an hour later, went on to fatally push a man down subway stairs later that day. ABC's Anthony Carlo has more from New York.
29: The mayor of New York City writing, "I am horrified by the killing of Ross Falzone. New Yorkers deserve answers. That is why I've directed New York City Health and Hospitals to conduct both an immediate investigation on what steps should have been taken to prevent this tragedy and a comprehensive review of their psychiatric evaluation and discharge protocols."
0: Federal and local authorities are investigating after a Frontier Airlines flight taking off from Denver on Friday night fatally struck a person on the runway. That person was killed. The plane with 224 passengers and 7 crew members on board sustained a brief engine fire, but nobody on board was hurt. Authorities are trying to figure out how that person got on to the runway area. I'm Brian Clark, ABC News.
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11: All across America, we are Red Eye Radio. He is Eric Harley and I'm Gary McNamara. Hi. Man, I'm telling you, what a roller coaster day it was yesterday on the situation with Iran. But before we go any further, let me just pause for a moment to look here on my phone at my 401k total.
20: Yeah.
11: Okay, now back to not my personal self-interest here.
20: Okay. yeah.
11: I woke up yesterday. I woke up, and then I ended up going back to sleep. But I woke up, and so I grabbed my phone. You know, cat jumped on me. By the way, I learned something the other day.
20: What's
11: that? See that here? See that there? See that there? There's a couple back here. Scratch marks. The cat dug in deep. I learned something.
20: What's that?
11: I did not know this. I was working in the garden the other day.
20: Yeah.
11: Would have been, what are we, Thursday? So it would have been Tuesday.
20: Okay.
11: Working in the, you know, pulling weeds and putting mulch down and everything else.
20: Yeah.
11: So I've got these garden gloves on that are digging into where the ducks roam and the rabbits go.
20: Yeah.
11: And other stray cats go through. And so I was in there probably for like 3 hours. Yeah. And, you know, the gloves were whatever. I mean, they probably need to be, you know, shaken out, get the dirt off, and then put in the washer, right? Before, you know, do it again. But I set them down. Uh-huh. I went to the chair, set them down. The cat was right there, and the cat started sniffing the gloves.
20: Oh, yeah. There you go. Mm.
11: Oh, boy.
20: Yeah. Mm.
11: My suggestion to anybody, don't ever do that if you have a cat, especially if they're an indoor cat that aren't used to outdoor smells.
20: Freaking out?
11: Oh, I went. I saw her tail going whap, whap, whap, whap, whap, you know, very irritated.
20: Yeah.
11: And she, I go, and she's got her nose in there. I go, are you all right? And she, rawr! I mean, it was.
20: Wow.
11: It tore my arm apart. I went, what the? She, and I read up on it. Mm. And it's like, you know, cat smell is so much greater. And they said, don't ever work in the garden with your garden gloves. Because, you know, it's in Texas. After I got bit by the one spider with the brown recluse one time.
20: Right.
11: Just on the fingertip, but I saw it was, you know, they can kill you.
20: Yeah.
11: But I was fine. But since that point, I've never go into the garden without my gloves. And so I didn't know.
20: Brown recluse put my daughter.

0: outside. I have a couple of neighbors, actually a few neighbors, that let their cats out at different times. A couple of neighbors let their cats out at night. And I have a deal with the cats. I'm not a cat person, don't own a cat, but I have a deal with them. They can mess in my yard as long as they're on the hunt and the prowl, which they are at night, right? So if they're looking for rodents and, you know, and doing their job, then I'm okay with them being in my yard.
1: I'm not a cat person. I just don't want to pay for rodent control.
0: Yeah.
1: She loves the garage because the garage is her.
0: Yeah.
1: But she goes out to the garage, and I'm like, she's the guinea pig if there's a snake out there.
0: Well, you know, I have a coyote. We have a pack of coyotes that live roam fairly close. I don't know where they actually live. I haven't checked their IDs. And because it's wrong to require IDs. And so I have these coyotes and one female that frequents my yard. And I've seen her a few times, only once this season so far. But what has changed is my large canine, Bella, who passed away last year, is no longer around. And so her scent, even though we would clean up after her in the backyard, her scent was still there. And so they say that was a deterrent. Now, I have an 8-foot fence, and it's a pretty good barricade. Squirrels, of course, can climb over it. Raccoons can climb over it. Possum can climb over it. Coyotes don't make the attempt. So far, they haven't. I guess they, you know, probably don't have any interest. But then I saw that, you know, the thing that people may not know is you can actually get wolf urine. And then I thought, well, I don't know if that's going to help, because wolf, being a cousin to a coyote, might actually attract a female. I'm not sure if that's going to work or not. It works for smaller rodents, but and also I don't have a wolf urine R Us store near me, so I'd have to buy it online.
1: Wolf urine.
0: I don't even know how you get them to stand still long enough. But the thing is that you have to get you've got to get that scent off of. I always leave my gloves. We have like two outdoor sheds. I always leave them outside anyway. But I have my gloves in my truck that I was working, and I was laying down, you know, the weed and feed, and then some manure based stuff in my lawn. And it's like, I would leave these on the floorboard of my truck, right? These work gloves, just as a habit. That way, if I just decided to stop at the hardware store or whatever, and I needed to go in,
1: right,
0: you know, and I'd have them, whatever. And so I had to put them in the back end of the truck. It's like, yeah, the smell was a bit too much. I was getting cranky, just like your cat.
1: Oh, yeah. I did see a bobcat in my neighborhood, though, on the way home the other day.
0: Yeah.
1: Running across to the, because we've got coyotes, we got bobcats, but they really... Yeah. It's such a huge residential area where they don't come in too often. They stay at the perimeter.
0: Yeah.
1: But
0: I think we had some of the coyotes relocated, I think, in the last 18 months or so. The city, our city and the city next to it, I think we're having issues because so many new apartment buildings are being built where there were just parks or fields, right? Mm-hmm. And now you've got many more people living there, so... I think they relocated some of them.
1: It was a couple of years ago when I was riding my bike, and I went through this, going through this bike path in the wooded section, probably about a half mile from my house.
0: Yeah.
1: But it just goes into an area that's pretty deserted. And I remember turning around and coming back, and I could look, and the grass was pretty high. It was like October. And all of a sudden I saw the grass shaking. It looked like something that was probably like 4 feet high. I went, whoa, is that a big dog or whatever? Mm-hmm. Mm-hmm. But it was going the opposite. It was going into the woods.
0: Yeah, Smallfoot, maybe. It's a Bigfoot.
1: Smallfoot. Well, yeah. You know.
0: It's only 4 feet.
1: But it looked like the body, like it was a big dog or something.
0: Yeah.
1: And as I was, you know, riding by, and I said, okay, ride by real quick. You don't know what it is. And, you know, yell out a little bit. And when I went, I turned, and I saw it was probably about 50 feet away, staring right back

0: at me. Either it was the biggest bobcat ever in the history of bobcats, or it was a mountain lion.
1: Yeah. Wow.
0: Now, they do exist here. They don't really, you know, they're more, you know, traveling through. But I looked at that. I didn't stop, and I just glanced quickly. It might have been just a bobcat, and maybe just because of the way I was looking at it, you know, the head looked bigger. But I looked at that thing, was staring at me. I tore posterior out of there.
1: Yeah.
0: But it didn't look like it was interested, you know, at all. It was just observing. In fact, it was moving away initially from me. So I'd gone by there. So it must have come out to see what happened. And then when I went by, when I turned around, it was going back in again.
1: Right.
0: So, and I'm like, at that point, I'm like, oh boy. But
1: saw a mountain lion in Colorado one time, and it was perched on top of this hill. It wasn't exactly a mountain. But we were headed up to the mountain on Highway 12, the Highway of Legends, and saw this mountain lion and got up there in this resort that my parents used to go to with their RV, owned by a friend of ours. Well, we became friends because my parents went there for so long. And I was staying there in one of their cabins, and he came out and told me that his wife actually was attacked by a mountain lion in that area, in that same area.
0: Wow.
1: Yeah.
0: Yeah. So, but they're very rare. Mountain lions, extremely rare here. But, it was like, but my point was the cat jumped up, cat knew I was waking up, jumps up on top of me, laying on top of me. I grabbed my phone. I'm looking at my phone this morning and I'm like, because I'm reading the analysis on the Axios story about the one page deal with Iran. I don't know how much it was the truth, but I was reading other analysis on it that was going, wow, the president's going backwards. And I went, uh-oh, this better not be a Costanza moment. Remember when George Costanza, we always mention all the time, was dealing to get the pilot with Jerry, and he was negotiating down instead of up.
1: Mm-hmm.
0: Right. And so fell back asleep again. Again, I didn't get into detail of it. It was just my thought, better not be going back. He can't sell that to, he's not going to be able to sell that, to people who want this thing, want Iran, and at the minimum want all the nuclear weapons gone. By the time I woke up and did a few things and got middle of the day, I'm like, oh, okay, that's not the case.
1: Yeah.
0: And this is one of the things that he said yesterday that I went, oh, okay, it's still about, the red line is still the same.
1: Yeah.
0: You need to get rid of it. Maybe 30 days, whatever, but that looks like that almost fell apart. You hear they shot at that one Iranian tanker.
1: Right, yeah.
0: And took out the rudder.
1: Yeah.
0: And I saw that. I go, okay, it's just up and down. You don't know what to believe and what not to believe. But here's the president yesterday. Here we go.
2: So, President, you've had some recent back and forth with Pope Leo. I understand Secretary of State Marco Rubio is going to meet with the Pope tomorrow. What message do you hope he delivers to the Pope?
3: Well, I can tell you this, that as far as the Pope is concerned, it's very simple. Whether I make him happy or I don't make him happy, Iran cannot have a nuclear weapon.
0: When he said that yesterday, I went, oh, okay.
1: Yeah.
0: He hasn't backed off.
1: No.
0: There may be different things. And I agree. I mean, one thing they talk about is they don't know what faction is in power.
1: No,
0: make a deal, they don't know who they're making a deal with. By the way, and of course, the leftist media pounding on him. He's attacking the Pope again. No, he wasn't.
1: No.
0: That's a totally legitimate point of view to have.
1: Yes.
0: If the I don't know where the Pope's going on this, but if he believes, that Iran should have a nuclear weapon, we disagree.
1: Yeah.
0: And that's fine.
1: Right. Well, it's, and again,
0: I thought that was overblown to begin with, the whole Pope thing.
1: I don't know, again, it's hard to know what's going on behind the scenes with Iran. You take a shot, take out the rudder. Reminds me of what Iran was doing back when the embargo against them was on, and what they were doing to tankers in the Strait of Hormuz. And they, every time that they would fire, or their surrogates would attack one of these tankers, they would do it above the waterline. And the reason they did it above the waterline is because they didn't want to sink it. They just wanted to do the damage and make a statement. And so we have the capability of taking out whatever craft Iran has in the water, without a doubt. And I think right now This is the, it's the balancing act between everything we've talked about. Completing the mission, but also winning the midterm. And the problem is that the cost of energy, and we have to keep in mind, it's not just us filling up our gas tanks. It's diesel too. And diesel is passed on through a fuel surcharge to us for everything that's shipped on a truck. So all of this is impacting us in at compounding levels in terms of the economy. And it is one of these delicate balances. And I'm wondering if the, and I talked about this, I don't know, a few weeks ago. I'm wondering if the play here is you kind of pretend like you're talking and you get the election behind you. But as long as you're pretending like you're talking, then the problem with that is energy prices aren't going to change. They're not going to come down, and that could greatly affect the election.
0: I can guarantee, you know, one of the criticisms that he heard from Republicans that the deal was, well, we'll have a 30-day thing on this where we continue the negotiations. Republicans don't want that.
1: Right.
0: Republicans politically either want him to end it and say we have, you know, we put it by us, or finish it.
1: Right. Yeah.
0: But the fact is, if you keep extending it, it means gasoline prices are going to remain high. The stock market is going to be going up and down and up and down and up and down, you know, based on that. And you see how volatile it was yesterday.
1: Oh, my gosh.
0: Just with the Axios story, the stock market skyrocketed.
1: Yeah.
0: That's why I was kidding when I was saying I actually was not looking at my 401k.
1: Yeah.
0: But that's, you know, the problem. We said it yesterday and the day before and the day before that. Strategically, the president is winning.
1: Yeah.
0: The United States holds all the cards militarily and strategically. The problem is domestic prices. That's it.
1: Yeah, it is.
0: That's the problem.
1: Yep.
0: And it's the midterm.
1: Yep.
0: And it's the fact that if you don't get it done one way or another, a Democrat, you know, you'll still be president, so you can stop the Democrats from, you know, with the veto power. But you've got to come to some kind of a deal. And the Iranian, especially the Iranian Revolutionary Guard, is looking at it going, we'll wait till the midterms and he can't do anything.
1: Right. Yep.
0: And, and because Democrats are going to win, because so let's just keep stringing him along. 30 days, fine with us.
1: Right.
0: You know, and as we said before, and it's not talked about enough, the Iranian Revolutionary Guard looks at this and say, if we're out of power, we're dead.
1: Yes.
0: If we agree with the president, we're dead. If we disagree with the president, we're dead. So we might as well disagree with the president.
1: Right. And we can hold the line indefinitely. We don't have a clock. November 3rd is the clock for the president.
0: Right.
1: Politically here at home.
0: Unless, again, inside the government, the factions are fighting to the point of whatever kind of coup you could have in a government which is completely and totally disjointed right now.
1: Yeah.
0: We are Red Eye Radio.
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5: Spring drought across three-fifths of the nation raised interest in USDA's initial pasture and rangeland condition report for the year. And meteorologist Brad Rippey says for the period ending May 3rd,
6: it should not be too much of a surprise to see that our national number for pasture and rangeland rated in very poor to poor condition stands at 41% on May 3rd. Meanwhile, just 30% of the country reporting good to excellent pasture and rangeland condition ratings.
5: The Great Plains and Southeast, both drought-plagued, include several states reporting over 50% very poor to poor pasture and rangeland conditions.
6: There is, however, a glimmer of good news in this initial report, and that is that we're looking pretty good in parts of the Midwest.
5: With pasture and condition ratings above 70% good to excellent in states such as Iowa, Missouri, and Ohio. I'm Rod Bain reporting for the U.S. Department of Agriculture in Washington, D.C.
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17: 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I'm Gary McNamara.
0: So I know the markets yesterday reacted in a positive way. I didn't react in any way because I still don't have any more information than I did a couple of days ago. I still don't know where these negotiations are going. The only thing I do know is every time you extend it, the Iranian Revolutionary Guard believes you're weak.
1: Right. Yeah.
0: You may. Right. I'm not saying he is weak.
1: Right.
0: I'm saying that's what they believe.
1: Right.
0: Because that's been the history of the United States.
1: Mm-hmm.
0: They'll crumble.
1: Right. They'll stop.
0: Yeah. Yeah.
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0: And I'm Gary McNamara along with Eric Harley, the death of Ted Turner and the life of Ted Turner coming up in just a minute.
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0: You know, with how Ted Turner changed the media landscape, without question, it's funny how when I think of Ted Turner, the first image that comes to my mind is the Atlanta Braves playing a game. It had to be sometime in the 90s. And the whole stadium's doing the tomahawk chop. And Jane Fonda's there looking really ticked off about it.
21: Yeah. Yeah, right. It's, well, WTCG, it was the super channel, one of the super channels, like WGN out of Chicago, on cable for the rest of us, right, around the country. Mm-hmm. And I know here in Texas, we watch WTCG on the weekends for the wrestling. But WTCG stood for Watch This Channel Grow. That was 1970. Next thing you know, CNN, I'm not sure if there's an apology that is due to anyone based on that. But if you look at the media empire that he built, and another thing that isn't always talked about, I mean, he was a top-notch sailor. This guy could sail. Also, landowner, the fourth largest landowner in the U.S., 2 million acres. And that's, you know, there. If you talk about going out and being very active and pursuing your, I guess, the American dream, really, then Ted Turner would be one of those where you could just look at the model of how he built his companies and how he invested his money. And it's a tremendous success story. There's no way around that. President Trump had some kind words. You know, it's an interesting day. If someone of note passes away and good things are said about that person by both Donald Trump and Jane Fonda. So there's that. Of course, Jane Fonda married to him for years and had some very kind words about him. President Trump knew him, and they were good friends, had some kind words about him on Truth Social. But I always look at, you and I love to look into business models of companies, but especially when you can go back and trace everything back to the founder and follow the story along. President Trump alluded to the idea that that Ted Turner may not have liked the direction of CNN once he sold it. I really don't put much thought into that one way or the other. I know John Malone had talked about bringing CNN back. John Malone, another media mogul, and also owns 2.2 million acres of land in the U.S., part of the Warner Brothers group now, but was talking about bringing CNN back to the CNN headline days, and you and I kind of yawned at that because we're beyond that in terms of people's sensibility. I don't know what Ted Turner thought of CNN and his later years, but building that empire is not a small thing. If you go back to CNN, really where I guess they made their name was the first Gulf War and the coverage. Bernie Shaw, Wolf Blitzer, all of them that were covering that first Gulf War. And I remember a friend of mine, we were having dinner, and I said, so you going, you know, after dinner, you going somewhere? He says, nope, we're going to go home and watch the war. And all that was basically playing out on CNN and their live coverage of the first Gulf War. But then beyond that, of course, everything, a lot of stuff became opinionated, especially in the primetime hours. Well, and then 24/7. And it's where it is today. CNN is struggling. And I can't tell you how to correct that business model. I don't know. What's interesting is that Paramount is making the play now for Warner Brothers, which would include CNN as a property. And I don't know if that means Barry Weiss is going to be the head of CNN News as well as CBS News. I'm not sure if that's going to play out if that sale goes through, if that acquisition goes through. But it's always an interesting story when you follow the building of an empire. I think it's always intriguing, the ups and downs. Regardless of what I think about the person, he had his liberal qualities and espoused those a lot. Remember he wrote a check to the government. What was that? What was the point he was trying to make? He wrote a check to the government. Was it for debt? What was it? I forget what it was for, but he was trying to make a point. And I don't remember how large the check was, but it was like, yeah, all right. You know, we get the point, but a very unique personality and certainly a driven individual.
0: I remember he took over $100 million and gave it into a group to address population growth, which really, when you think about it, is bizarre.
21: Yeah.
0: I can't remember what year it was, but when he did that, it was just like.
21: Yeah. He donated approximately $31 million to the U.S. government. And the money was designated to pay off a specific debt the United States owed to the United Nations. So
0: look, he had bizarre opinions. He believed that Iran should be able to have a nuclear weapon, for example, to talk about current things.
21: Yeah,
0: and I remember him saying, he said, well, you know, the United States has tens of thousands. Israel has them. Why can't Iran?
21: Right.
0: I mean, that came off as so incredibly naive because do you know anybody who has that position today? Even Democrats? Do any Democrats have that position?
21: I haven't heard them espouse that position, but right. If you ask them the question, a few of them might agree.
0: Somebody asked Mamdani that question.
21: Yeah.
0: we need somebody on the left to say yes, they should. But yeah, so I mean, he could have bizarre opinions because people went, "What the hell is he talking about? Iran is not Israel." You know, I love the moral equivalency of a authoritarian theocracy, which is, you know, basically, you know, a dictatorship of a power council to a modern Western democracy of Israel. I've always loved how people attempt to make that moral equivalency and just say it. And he would do that all the time. And I thought that's to me where he became wacko on issues.
21: Yeah. Yeah. He was far beyond eccentric. He was just off the rails.
0: And the money he spent to stop, you know, population growth into the mid 90s and late 90s, he was still promoting, you know, we've got to stop this population growth.
21: Right.
0: Yeah. That's a problem, isn't it?
21: Yeah. Mm-hmm. Yeah.
0: Nobody's talking. You know what people are talking about the problem is now?
21: Mm.
0: Lack of population growth.
21: We're at a very, very low birth rate. Yeah. For sure. Maybe he was worried about that because of how much land he owed. Worried about having to give that up, right? I'm not going to be able to keep my 2 million acres if we keep up this boom in population.
0: I saw a just documentary yesterday, and I was doing work around the house, and you have YouTube on, and it just, you know, it's in random shuffle, and it came out, and it was so funny because it was about New York, and it said people don't understand New York at all. People think New York, and they think New York City, and they were talking about how big the Adirondacks, are.
21: Yeah,
0: you know, just how desolate New York can be, and how, and it was a great point in this documentary, they were pointing out how everybody outside of New York City is furious at the power that New York City has, and the culture outside of New York City is completely different in the rest of the state.
21: Yeah.
0: And it's like, you know, because I would get that all the time. I don't get it as much anymore, but people would say, you can't be from New York, you don't have the accent. I'm from Buffalo. I have a Buffalo accent.
21: Yeah.
0: And it's like, no, I'm not from New York City.
21: Right.
0: The culture of Western New York, you know, Buffalo, Rochester, Syracuse, even Albany, Albany wouldn't be in Syracuse, wouldn't be Western. They'd be more central, but the culture is completely different. So totally, and in the rural areas. Oh,
21: yeah.
0: We said this before because people go, New York's as liberal as you can be. Mm. Yeah, in the urban areas, they are. The suburbs and the rural areas, absolutely not. I bet you that I could go back in a couple of weeks when I go to see Dad again. I bet you I could go out just 10 minutes from my father's house and I would see anti-gun control signs on people's houses.
21: Mm. Yeah.
0: Still from... Well, that 10 years ago when they passed the new gun control law.
21: Right, yeah.
0: Bet you would still see, because they were all over the place.
21: Mm-hmm, mm-hmm.
0: I mean, it's, you know, rest in peace. He had been sick for a lot of years, though, I think.
21: Yeah. He gave a billion, in 97, he took $1 billion and because he couldn't give it directly to the UN, started the United Nations Foundation. It was a public charity to broaden U.S. support for the United Nations. Yeah.
0: Mm.
21: Yeah. I got nothing to say there. You know what I mean? It tells you where he is.
0: Yes.
21: I mean, he was just, it was beyond bizarre. I understand Trump being friends with him because...
0: Oh, yeah.
21: They were both business moguls.
0: Yeah.
21: There was no way they weren't going to rub elbows at some point.
0: I'm sure if you talk to him, he'd be a nice guy. I remember one time I was working in, this was in New York, in Western New York, and we had to do some type of television commercial down in Atlanta. And I forgot whether it was a Friday or Saturday, but we walked into the CNN. We took a tour and went into where CNN used to be.
21: Mm-hmm.
0: We walked in, the receptionist was there, and we said, yeah, we're from a radio station. We just wanted to say hi. I'll show you around. She's shown us the studios. We walked through the whole thing.
21: Mm-hmm.
0: It was unbelievable. It was like, it was really cool.
21: Wow.
0: And remember how big of a factor CNN was when they first came in.
21: Yeah, I mean,
0: you
21: think
0: about the Gulf War and everything else. You mentioned that.
21: The first Gulf War, you know, it was being said, I think they were just kind of joking, that when that all started, their set was basically made out of cardboard. I mean, they didn't really have much in terms of equipment. I mean, it was a very small operation, relatively speaking, compared to what cable news, I guess, is today. But they, it was all about the coverage of the first Gulf War. I mean, everybody was watching Bernie Shaw, Wolf Blitzer, and anybody else that was covering the war.
0: Who?
21: Yeah. Bernie Shaw.
0: No.
21: Wolf Blitzer.
0: Yeah. I can't believe you went to the same high school I did. I just wanted to say that. That was all.
21: I know. I know. I can't believe you bring it up every time we say his name.
0: I'm jealous.
21: Yeah. It is jealousy, isn't it?
0: He's a more popular alumni than I am.
21: Yeah. Clearly.
0: Yeah. We are Red Eye Radio.
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17: We are Red Eye Radio. He is Eric Cronin. I'm Gary McNamara. Yeah, I remember watching more baseball when I lived in Navarre, Florida.
1: Mm-hmm.
17: Navarre Beach between Pensacola and Fort Walton Beach when I worked there in the 80s. Started there in early 83. It was after the Atlanta Braves made their postseason run with Dale Murphy.
1: Right.
17: And my next-door neighbor, I lived in a little cottage on the beach. He lived in a trailer. Dangerous Dan Patrick.
1: Mm-hmm.
17: Just a great radio announcer.
1: Mm.
17: Every time they'd play and they were on TV, he'd come on over to my house. And we'd drink Hawaiian punch, just Hawaiian punch, by the way. No alcohol in the punch.
1: No.
17: And eat Entenmann's donuts.
1: Wow.
17: With the chocolate frosting on.
1: Wow.
17: And that's how I watched more baseball in that time and actually became a fan of the sport because of that.
1: Mm.

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9: From ABC News, I'm Brian Clark. Spain's health minister says the passengers being taken off the cruise ship in the Canary Islands after a hantavirus cluster will not be taking commercial flights back to their countries. Monica Garcia says
10: all the passengers are asymptomatic. They have confirmed this issue that all the passengers are asymptomatic.
9: There are 17 Americans on board. They'll head back to Nebraska. An ABC medical correspondent, Dr. Darian Sutton, says of the global risk,
11: World Health Organization is qualifying this as a cluster, not an outbreak, meaning that it is geographically isolated to the boat. At this point, all confirmed cases have been in passengers who have been on the boat. There have been no point at this point a confirmed case of a person who has been exposed beyond the boat. So that's important to understand.
9: In the waters in Florida, Coast Guard investigators searching for the cause of an apparent explosion at a popular sandbar Saturday that injured more than a dozen people.
12: My buddy, who's a fisherman, was going by and he said he just heard a boom.
9: More than a dozen people were transported to hospitals. Investigators say it appears to have begun in the engine room of a boat. The ceasefire in the Middle East continues to be tested as the United Arab Emirates says it received drone attacks today, but the ceasefire is still holding as the U.S. continues to wait for an Iranian response to the latest deal. ABC Chief Global Affairs anchor Martha Raddatz says,
13: "We've just been waiting and waiting. We've heard from the administration as late as Friday. Secretary of State Marco Rubio said we expect something from Iran by the end of the day. That did not happen. We do not know why, but Iran seems in absolutely no hurry."
9: Indoor plant and flower prices up more than 7% in the U.S. in the last government study, and some florists say that could bring flower prices higher for Mother's Day, as most flowers are imported to the U.S. from Central or South America and then shipped around the country in refrigerated trucks. 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
9: 8 children killed in last month's mass shooting in Shreveport, Louisiana, were remembered at a funeral Saturday. Their father was who carried out the shooting before he was killed, and police are still investigating. They say they aren't sure if the man killed himself or was struck by officers' gunfire. A 55-year-old man in central New York is accused of cutting his neighbor's dogs with a machete. He also, authorities say, shot police officers, which triggered a 9-hour standoff at a public housing complex in Syracuse. Police Chief Mark Rusin said,
16: "As the officers were executing the search warrant, he discharged multiple rounds at the officers, striking at least two of them, but we have 3 total officers that are injured. They're in stable condition."
9: A large-scale baby shower was one way to celebrate moms on this Mother's Day weekend in South Texas, as ABC's Mo Rader explains from Houston.
17: "The main idea behind this was to set up mothers and moms to be with success by providing them with support and knowledge about pregnancy and early motherhood. It also is a way military spouses network with each other. We spoke with one military family who talked about their appreciation for the Red Cross while they had to tend to a sick family member.
18: Just having the Red Cross help us throughout that time, it was immaculate."
17: And just like a traditional baby shower, they all received gifts like diapers and diaper bags with baby items in them.
9: Hall of Fame baseball manager Bobby Cox has died at 84. He led the Atlanta Braves to 14 consecutive division titles and a World Series in 1995. I'm Brian Clark, ABC News.
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23: Is an Iran peace deal in jeopardy because of new attacks in the Strait of Hormuz?
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21: A United flight strikes a pole on the New Jersey Turnpike.
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26: Chaos erupted at a lakeside party in Edmond, Oklahoma when gunfire broke out. I'm Sue Aller.
27: Marco Rubio exchanges gifts with Pope Leo.
28: Dolly Parton has canceled her previously postponed Las Vegas residency. Ed Donahue, Washington.
22: All ahead on America This Week. You're listening to America This Week. I'm John Trout. Iran appears to be stalling on responding to the peace deal offered by President Trump, and the president says there could be a deal next week. But all of this as Iran on Thursday attacked three Navy ships in the Strait of Hormuz, and the U.S. military retaliated with airstrikes on Iranian military facilities. Correspondent Rich Johnson reports that Thursday's incidents, ones that the president downplayed as a love tap, are stoking fears the attack and counterattack could derail both the talks and the ceasefire.
23: The U.S. Central Command says its forces intercepted what it called Iran's unprovoked missile, drone, and small boat attacks on three U.S. Navy ships. The U.S. says none were hit, while Iran says its attacks did do some damage. The Navy responded with its own attacks on at least two Iranian targets, calling the action defensive. The attacks come as one observer says there's actually been progress toward reaching an agreement.
29: There's some very important sticking points. Some of them are going to be very, very challenging to overcome. But there is a prospect for actually getting this resolved.
23: But that was before Thursday's attacks, according to Trita Parsi, founder of the Washington-based Quincy Institute for Responsible Statecraft.
29: It remains to be seen if that optimism will now evaporate as a result of what just has happened.
23: Parsi's comments, courtesy of Al Jazeera. As the talks continue with Pakistan as the intermediary, President Trump faces three challenges: U.S. politics and the backlash over rising gas prices, the U.S. reputation around the globe, and how this will influence his upcoming summit with China's leader, Xi Jinping. Former South Carolina Republican Congressman Patrick McHenry says China is a very interested observer, thanks to
30: the impact of Iran on Iranian oil in particular, on the cost of everything in China and China's dependency on the Iranian regime and China's funding and military and technological support of the Iranian regime.
23: McHenry's comment courtesy of Bloomberg News. The president wrote on social media Thursday night, this does not signal an end to the ceasefire. He called the U.S. attacks a love tap. But White House optimism over ending the war is tempered by a new CIA report leaked to the Washington Post. It says that Iran can survive the U.S. naval blockade for at least 3 to 4 months before facing more severe economic hardship. I'm Richard Johnson.
22: Following this week's Supreme Court decision on Louisiana's congressional districts, several states immediately embarked on redistricting plans of their own. Tennessee Governor Bill Lee has quickly signed into law newly

0: Tuesday.
1: However, that seat, what had been the 9th Congressional District, has been represented by an older white Jewish man for the past 19 years, Steve Cohen. State Representative Justin Pearson, who regularly spars with Republicans, ended up in a confrontation with Tennessee State Patrol troopers working to clear the gallery of disruptive protesters.
2: Oh, what the f*** is wrong with you? Stupid mother.
1: Not long after that bill was passed and signed by the governor, the Tennessee NAACP said it had already filed a lawsuit. Congressman Steve Cohen pledged to sue too. Tennessee became the 9th state to adopt new House districts after last week's Supreme Court decision that limited the use of race when drawing congressional lines. The lawsuits are flying in Florida, too, where Governor Ron DeSantis also signed a newly redrawn map. Louisiana Governor Jeff Landry has postponed that state's midterms to allow time for lawmakers to amend its maps. Alabama is considering a map that would allow one additional Republican seat. And in South Carolina, Republican state House members have proposed a new U.S. House map. It could also give the GOP one more seat. I'm Joan Jones.
3: Secretary of State Marco Rubio in Italy meeting with Pope Leo at the Vatican. Correspondent Nicole Winfield reports the meeting comes after President Trump's criticism of the pontiff.
4: Welcome to the Vatican.
5: Secretary of State Marco Rubio spent about 2.5 hours in the Vatican. He met first with Pope Leo and then with the Cardinal Secretary of State, Petro Parolin. The State Department says that they did discuss the situation in the Middle East and the need for a durable peace, but the real visit was to underscore the strong bilateral relationship between the United States and the Holy See. This visit came after weeks of sparring between President Donald Trump and Pope Leo, with Trump criticizing Leo's call for peace and dialogue to end the Iran war. By the end of the audience, it appeared that at least the tensions had come down a little bit.
6: This is a baseball guy, but and it has the seal of the State Department, so it what to get someone who has everything. I thought
7: I love being, of course, plant of peace. There's this, the coat of arms here of Pontificate here.
5: Secretary Rubio presented Leo with a crystal football with the seal of the State Department on it, and he joked that he knew that Leo was a baseball guy.
3: Nicole Winfield reporting. An alleged Epstein suicide note released, and remembering Ted Turner when America This Week returns after these messages.
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3: Welcome back to America This Week. I'm John Trout. A federal judge.

0: has released the purported suicide note left behind by Jeffrey Epstein. Jim Roop reports the release comes the same day Commerce Secretary Howard Lutnick is questioned by the House Oversight Committee looking into the Jeffrey Epstein investigation, a closed-door hearing that may have raised more questions than answers.
1: The note left behind by the late sex trafficker reads, quote, "Time to say goodbye," end quote. Epstein's cellmate says he found the note in his cell after Epstein's 2019 suicide. It's handwritten, one page. It also reads, "They investigated me for a month, found nothing," and adding, "No fun, not worth it." The New York Medical Examiner's Office ruled Epstein's death a suicide by hanging. Meantime, Commerce Secretary Howard Lutnick has voluntarily sat before the House Oversight Committee, giving a closed-door deposition on his relationship with Epstein. And as Committee Chair Republican Representative James Comer said, got to the bottom of some inconsistencies in some of Lutnick's past statements.
2: We're really sincerely trying to get the truth. Our goal is to provide justice for the victims.
1: Among those inconsistent past statements is Lutnick saying he cut all ties with Epstein in 2005, yet in 2018, there was found email correspondence between Lutnick and Epstein. Comer says, however,
2: what I've seen, we're going to ask him all these questions and we'll let the American people judge whether the credibility was damaged or not. At the end of the day, I haven't seen wrongdoing in the email correspondence.
1: Comer does admit, though, credibility is an issue.
2: He wasn't 100% truthful with whether he or not he had been on the island, so we'll see.
1: Democrats in the meeting went after Lutnick.
3: And Howard Lutnick lied to the American people. And today's transcribed interview is part of the ongoing cover-up, because the American people deserve to see the video of what's taking place in there. They deserve to see the sweat on the secretary's brow as he struggles to answer basic questions about his lies to the American people.
1: Virginia Democrat Suhas Subramaniam calling for Lutnick to resign.
4: That was absolutely mind-boggling what we just heard in the room. He was evasive, nervous, he was dishonest. He would not admit to lying, which he clearly did. He said he was never in the room with Jeffrey Epstein ever again after the first time he met him. Yet he then admitted that he was in the room with Jeffrey Epstein. I had to ask him whether he and I were in the same room just now, because I couldn't understand his meaning of we were in the same room together.
1: Comer claims Lutnick has been very transparent. I'm Jim Roop.
0: The media world is remembering the life of the person who created CNN and once owned baseball's Atlanta Braves. Correspondent Clayton Neville reports on the passing of Ted Turner.
5: Ted Turner, perhaps most well known for creating CNN, a 24-hour news network that revolutionized TV news. He's also the man behind TNT and TBS family of networks. According to a statement from Turner Enterprises, the 87-year-old died peacefully on Wednesday, surrounded by his family. Tributes pouring in.
6: Large and colorful, also great words to describe the life of Ted Turner. You might also use maverick and visionary.
5: Longtime Turner sports anchor Ernie Johnson paid tribute on the ESPN NBA broadcast.
6: The way we all watch sports in general can be traced in part to the influence of Ted Turner. And here in Atlanta, his name is revered by all of us who have had the chance to work for him.
5: Turner was also the owner of the Atlanta Braves and other pro sports teams.
6: As you walk across the broadcast campus on our way to the studios, you will pass a large and colorful mural of Ted. It adorns the mansion, the original building that housed TBS and later CNN.
5: Turner eventually sold his networks to Time Warner and left the business. He called his TV successes the greatest achievement of his life. His reputation in the business, wide-ranging. The View's Whoopi Goldberg paid tribute on the ABC show.
7: I don't know whether y'all are aware or not, but Ted Turner passed away this morning. Media mogul, creator of CNN and TCM, philanthropist, environmentalist, really great guy. He was 87. A titan, a real titan.
8: Yeah.
7: So go on, man. You earned that.
5: President Trump released a statement about Ted Turner, calling him one of the greats of all time and referring to him as a friend. The media mogul was married three times, including a marriage to actress Jane Fonda. Before his 80th birthday in 2018, Turner revealed that he had Lewy body dementia. He survived by his five children, his 14 grandkids, and two great-grandchildren. I'm Clayton Neville.
0: The U.S. Supreme Court has now cleared the way for women to get access to an abortion pill by mail, putting the brakes on a lower court ruling. Washington correspondent Sagar Magani is following details.
8: The Supreme Court has restored broad access to an abortion pill. The order temporarily allows women seeking abortions to get the drug mifepristone at pharmacies or in the mail without going to the doctor. Those rules had been in effect for years until a federal appeals panel last week imposed new restrictions. Most abortions in the U.S. come through medication, usually a combination of mifepristone and another drug. Their availability has blunted the impact of abortion bans in most GOP-led states after the high court overturned Roe v. Wade 4 years ago. Sagar Meghani, Washington.
0: The National Transportation Safety Board and FAA are looking into how the landing gear tires of a jumbo jet arriving at Newark International Airport in New Jersey somehow clipped a highway light pole and a delivery truck before touching down. Correspondent Mike Hempen following that story.
9: A United flight strikes a pole on the New Jersey Turnpike. Authorities say the United Airlines passenger jet was arriving from Venice, Italy, when it hit a light pole on the New Jersey Turnpike Sunday afternoon. It was about to land at Newark Liberty International Airport. The plane was carrying 221 passengers and 10 crew members. It landed safely, and the airline says no one on the plane was injured. New Jersey State Police say a landing tire and the underside of the plane also hit a truck. The Port Authority of New York and New Jersey says the driver of the truck had minor injuries. The National Transportation Safety Board is investigating. I'm Mike Hempen.
0: Students and staff at hundreds of school districts, colleges, and universities, including Harvard, Penn, and Duke, have been the victims of a massive cyber data breach. The breach involves infrastructure. The parent company of Canvas, a web-based learning management system used daily by educators and students for coursework, assignments, and communication. Thousands of institutions and millions of users have reportedly been affected. Harvard said users of their site were redirected to a cyber criminal group called Shiny Hunters, which claims to have stolen the data from 9,000 schools and is demanding a ransom. A teen busted for an Oklahoma mass shooting, and Dolly Parton takes a break when America This Week returns after these messages.
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0: Welcome back to America This Week. I'm John Trout. A teenager is under arrest in Oklahoma following a mass shooting at a party that left 22 people hurt and one teen dead. The latest on the story from correspondent Sue Aller.
15: More than 80 shots rang out at a party near Arcadia Lake, Oklahoma, leaving one person dead and more than 20 others injured. Police in Edmond say 18-year-old suspect Jalen Davis has been arrested in connection with the mass shooting. Investigators say he turned himself in on Wednesday and is now facing an upgraded felony murder charge following the death of 18-year-old Aviana Smith Gray, a high school senior who was preparing for graduation. Edmond Police Chief J.D. Younger told KOCO 5 News the arrest came together quickly.
16: And within 60 hours, Edmond detectives arrested Mr. Davis. To be clear, Mr. Davis's arrest is not the conclusion of the investigation.
15: Authorities say 6 juveniles, some as young as 15, were among those injured. Officials report that most victims have since been treated and released, but a few remain hospitalized. Investigators say Sunday's party had reportedly been promoted on social media and drew a large crowd to the Scissortail Campground Pavilion. Authorities believe the violence began after an argument escalated into a confrontation involving rival gang members. Police say multiple people fired weapons and at least one additional suspect may still be outstanding. I'm Sue Aller.
0: Legendary music superstar Dolly Parton shared what she called her good news and a little bit of bad news about her health. Correspondent Ed Donahue reports the 80-year-old's health issues will impact her upcoming Las Vegas shows.
17: Dolly Parton has canceled her previously postponed Las Vegas residency. The reason? Health issues. Dolly Parton is 80 years old and says her immune system and digestive system got all out of whack over the past couple of years. She also mentioned problems with kidney stones.
18: Some of the meds and treatments make me a little bit swimmy-headed, as my grandma used to say.
17: Parton says doctors tell her it's all treatable. She said she is still working on opening her museum and hotel in Nashville.
18: And I am spending a lot of time writing and reworking on my Broadway musical. It's called Dolly, a true original musical.
17: Parton first postponed her Vegas residency in September. She performs on occasion, but hasn't toured since 2016. I'm Ed Donahue.
0: That's our show for today. America This Week is produced by Jeff McKay. I'm John Trout. This is Westwood One.
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4: 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I'm Brandon Vogt, and we're up to number 12 this week on America's Top Soundbites. 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It drops a whopping 10 notches this week, and it's from CNN's S.E. 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
25: The Correspondents Association was trying to sort of mend some fences with a guy who wants us dead, figuratively. Figuratively, he wants journalism dead. It doesn't make a lot of sense to me. I don't think this is a great night for journalism. It's a night that's meant to be celebrating it, but I think it's a real bummer.
4: 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And we're up to number 11 this week. This one also dropping this week from number 5. It's Donald Trump and Nora O'Donnell with the Manifesto Response.
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27: The so-called manifesto is a stunning thing to read, Mr. President. He appears to reference a motive in it. He writes this, quote, administration officials, they are targets. And he also wrote this, I am no longer willing to permit a pedophile, rapist, and traitor to coat my hands with his crimes. What's your reaction
28: to
27: that?
28: Well, I was waiting for you to read that because I knew you would, because you're horrible people, horrible people. Yeah, he did write that. I'm not a rapist. I didn't rape anybody. I'm not a pedophile. You read that crap from some sick person. I got associated with all stuff that has nothing to do with me. I was totally exonerated. Your friends on the other side of the plate are the ones that were involved with, let's say, Epstein or other things. But I said to myself, you know, I'll do this interview and they'll probably, I read the manifesto, you know, he's a sick person, but you should be ashamed of yourself reading that because I'm not any of those things.
27: Mr. President,
28: and
27: these
28: I was
27: are
28: never,
27: the
28: excuse me,
27: words.
28: Excuse me. Mm-hmm. You shouldn't be reading that on 60 Minutes. You're a disgrace, but go ahead. Let's finish the interview.
4: A stirring duet, Donald Trump, Nora O'Donnell, Manifesto Response, down 6 notches this week to number 11. 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On with the countdown as we're up to number 10 this week. This one dropping one notch. It's Congressman Jamie Raskin with What Rhetoric?
26: Soundbite hits from coast to coast.
25: Yeah, and you have, and as many of your fellow Democrats have used some heated rhetoric against the president. And do you think twice about that when something like this happens?
5: Well, what rhetoric do you have in mind?
25: Talking about some of the fact that he, you know, is terrible for this country and so on and so forth. I understand that that's your Democratic right. But overall,
5: yeah.
25: Do you
5: have
25: no
5: a responsibility? I have no personal problem with Donald Trump at all. I mean, I talk about the policies of this administration, mm-hmm. the authoritarianism like we saw on display in Minneapolis, where two of our citizens were gunned down in the streets simply for exercising their First Amendment rights, Renee Good, Alex Preddy, and others have, you know, died in custody.
4: Number 10 this week, Jamie Raskin, What Rhetoric? On America's Top Soundbites. We're counting down the biggest soundbites in the nation. 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And we're at number 9 this week. This one, moving up the chart. It's Hakeem Jeffries with Maximum Warfare.
7: BB counts them down.
8: Political violence in any form directed at anyone, whether that's the right, the left, or the center, is unacceptable. Period. Full stop. The notion that any of us are concerned with so-called criticism from these phony Republicans as it relates to anything that has been said, certainly as it relates to the comment related to maximum warfare everywhere, all the time, in connection with the redistricting battle that Republicans launched. I stand by it. You can continue to criticize me for it. I don't give a damn about your criticism.
4: Hakeem Jeffries, Maximum Warfare, number 9 this week on America's Top Soundbites. And good news for all you Hakeem Jeffries fans out there. You're in the middle of a Hakeem Jeffries sandwich because he's back at number 8 with Trump, the dumbest president.
7: Number 8.
9: Approach and these personal attacks against you.
8: Yeah. If Donald Trump wants to debate me anytime, any place, in the Oval Office, publicly, on camera, I'd be happy to do it. And we'll see who's intellectually superior in that type of contest. I've got no doubts as to what the outcome would be. And it's extraordinary to me that Donald Trump keeps recycling this low IQ insult. This is from the dumbest president ever.
4: Number 8 this week, Hakeem Jeffries, Trump, the dumbest president. As Jeffries back-to-back on the countdown at number 9 and number 8. We'll pause the countdown right now for our long-distance dedication on America's Top Soundbites. And remember, you can always write to us. Grab a pen and paper, and I'll have that address for you right after this soundbite. This week's long-distance dedication goes out to President Trump from Pawn Stars' Rick Harrison with Best President Ever.
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11: I just want to say he's amazing. He's done so much. I mean, so much for all of us. I mean, the backbone of this country is small business, plain and simple. And the last guy in office, all we heard was is that we were the evil people. We were the bad people, everything else like that. We don't pay our fair share, whatever that's supposed to be. And he made it tough. And this guy, the big, beautiful bill, absolutely amazing. You know what I mean? God bless you for letting me get 100% appreciation. It really helps out. All I can say is this is literally, I mean, I'm a history buff and I know a lot about this White House thing and everything. Literally, he's going to go down as maybe the best president ever. I love this guy.
4: Our long-distance dedication this week, Pawn Stars Rick Harrison to Donald Trump, best president ever. 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Now, back to the countdown. This one moving down the chart this week. After its peak at number 3, at number 7 this week, Congresswoman Lauren Boebert with Find Jesus.
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4: 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Coming up, we're making our way to number one this week on AT Soundbites. 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

0: This is America's Top Soundbites. I'm Brandon Vogt, as we're on our way to number one for the week ending May 7th, 2026. And we're up to number six this week on America's Top Soundbites. This one dropping two notches from number four last week. It's Jimmy Kimmel with Expectant Widow.
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2: Our First Lady Melania is here. Look at Melania, so beautiful. Mrs. Trump, you have a glow like an expectant widow.
0: Jimmy Kimmel, number six this week at America's Top Soundbites. Before we get to the top five this week, let's check out our flashback. And it comes to us from former Energy Secretary under Joe Biden, Jennifer Granholm, from 2021, as Democrats piling on Donald Trump for gasoline prices. This was Granholm in 2021 explaining that the president doesn't control the gas price.
3: So, to be really clear, obviously, the president does not control the price of gasoline. No president does. But what we're seeing right now is this global mismatch between supply and demand. Oil production is lagging behind as the rest of the economy roars back to life after the shutdowns.
0: We're up to number five this week on America's Top Soundbites. And it comes to us from California Governor Gavin Newsom, out there trying to run for president. And he was talking about the latest assassination attempt on Donald Trump, theorizing he deserved it.
1: 555, number five.
4: Hell of a way to bring the country together, as this press secretary was condemning Democrats for their rhetoric. Here's the president of the United States, who has an asymmetry. It's not a partisan point, it's an institutional point. It's the president of the United States, and used it to not only exploit the ballroom and to direct Brendan Carr to try to continue to suppress free speech, more on that in a moment, but also to indict Comey for a beach photo. That was the aftermath of that moment, this evil act at the White House Correspondents' Dinner that needs to be condemned. And by the way, violence, rhetoric, condemned on all sides. I'm not going to both sides, but you know what? It goes in both directions, which means the solution to this also goes with accountability in both directions.
5: Yeah.
0: Gavin Newsom, Trump deserved it. Number five this week on America's Top Soundbites. 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Now, back to the countdown. Coming in at number four this week, it's Katie Porter running for Gavin Newsom's job, trying to be governor of California. In a recent debate with other candidates, Katie Porter lets it slip that California's only growing because of illegals.
1: BB, count some down. Count some down.
6: Go ahead. It's the job of the California governor to protect every single Californian. The sanctuary state policy is designed to make sure that our state resources, the taxpayer dollars, the public servants that we have, are focusing on doing their jobs, which is not cooperating with the federal immigration authorities. These are Californians. They contribute to our economy. They pay taxes. And they're one of the only ways that our state has been growing in recent years.
0: California only growing because of illegals. Katie Porter finally admitting it in her debate as she wants to become California's governor. Number four this week on America's Top Soundbites. We'll pause the countdown right now and check out a track that's just bubbling under the top 20 this week. And we'll stay in California with a recent news report about LA's homeless now living in storm drains.
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8: Now at four, growing concern today over how the city of Los Angeles is tackling homelessness as people are found to be living in city storm drains near the 110 freeway.
5: did you hear my mama?
9: Clearly distressed and dealing with mental illness, she told us she doesn't know how she ended up here and would like safer, more permanent housing.
10: Has the city ever come by and offered housing options?
11: No.
9: Neighbors say the encampments and RVs are a total hazard, that those living inside dump their trash, vandalize cars, use drugs, and have cut through pretty much all of the metal wiring.
12: Put cameras out, put something to barricade them from coming in, house them, or send them somewhere else where they don't have to be straggling on this part under the tunnel. It's very...
0: Just bubbling under the top 20 this week, L.A.'s homeless now living in storm drains. Just bubbling under the top 20 this week on America's Top Soundbites. We're counting down the biggest soundbites in the USA. These are the hits radio stations are playing and people want to hear. And we're up to number 3 this week. And after the most recent assassination attempt with President Trump, many were talking about the president wearing a bulletproof vest, but the president won't have any of it. Here he is at number 3.
13: Number 3.
14: Is there talks about you potentially wearing a bulletproof vest moving forward, given you have now been shot at?
15: I don't
14: so
15: know if
14: many
15: I can
14: times.
15: Handle looking 20 pounds heavier. These guys, they look so good. Some of these guys are physical specimens. Some of these guys are trouble. I don't want to be near him. If you want to gain 20 to 25 pounds, get a West vest. And frankly, the vest did an amazing job because it took a bullet close up. And he didn't even want to go to the hospital. I mean, we sent him to the hospital just in case. But
0: Donald Trump doesn't want to look 20 pounds heavier. Number 3 this week on America's Top Soundbites. Before we get to the top 2 this week on AT Soundbites, let's check out an AT Soundbites Extra. And it comes to us from President Trump talking about Democratic-run cities.
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17: I want them to focus on the cities because the cities are where you really have what's called sanctuary cities, and that's where the people are. But I look at how that city has been overrun by criminals and... New York and L.A. Look at L.A. L.A., those people weren't from L.A. They weren't from California, most of those people, many of those people. And, that's a focus. Biden allowed 21 million people to come into our country. Of that, vast numbers of those people were murderers, killers, people from gangs, people from jails. They emptied their jails out into the U.S. Most of those people are in the cities, all blue cities. All Democrat-run cities, and they think they're going to use them to vote. It's not going to happen.
0: An AT Soundbites Extra this week, Donald Trump on Democratic-run cities. Before we get to number 1 this week on America's Top Soundbites, let's check out number 2. It comes to us from Ilhan Omar, her latest federal occupation.
18: Number 2.
19: Our communities are still recovering from that devastation caused by the federal occupation and the blatant trampling of the rights we as Americans hold dear. We cannot send this rogue and unaccountable agency another cent. I urge my colleagues to vote no. Thank you, and I yield back.
0: Number 2 this week, the latest from Ilhan Omar with federal occupation. That means we're up to the number 1 soundbite in the land this week, and it's also from Ilhan Omar. For the second consecutive week, here she is with World War 11.
20: Soundbites number 1.
19: The last time the Alien Enemies Act was invoked, it was used to detain and deport German, Japanese, Italian immigrants during World War 11.
0: Omar holding on to both top spots in the land this week. Her latest, federal occupation at number 2, and for the second consecutive week, World War 11. Well, there you have them. The 20 biggest sound bites in the USA for the week ending May 7th, 2026. America's Top Soundbites originates in Albuquerque. Producer, Jerry Wright. I'm Brandon Vogt. Join us again next week as we count down the biggest soundbites in the USA. Till then, keep your feet on the ground and keep reaching for the soundbites, and keep your radio tuned right where it is.

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1: And one last thing. There are a lot of concerns about robots taking our jobs. Well, this is the last one I would have worried about. This is sound from a Buddhist temple in Seoul, South Korea. Everyone's standing, wearing white and brown robes, hands folded in prayer, including a 4-foot-tall humanoid robot named Gabby. Gabby stands on two legs, has a black screen for a face, and even has a little bald cap to fit in with his fellow shaved head monks, because Gabby is being ordained. You can hear a human monk reciting certain vows. Will you devote yourself to the holy Buddha? With a recorded voice, Gabby responds, "Yes, I will devote myself." And as I'm watching, I'm like, what are we doing? Like, what's going on here? The monks on hand seem to be loving this. In fact, this was their idea. Compared to other religions, Buddhism is not big on evangelizing. They're not out aggressively recruiting new members. And yet, in recent years, their numbers in South Korea are dwindling. Young people see organized religion as old, stodgy. This monastery said this is a way to show its relevancy, its progressivism. We got robots. But what purpose does that serve exactly? Visibility is one thing, but in several religions, you were seeing a real reckoning with how to incorporate modern technology. Like, AI programs can do your secretarial work. Apps can serve as scripture guides. But generative AI has become a game changer.
2: Hello, Jesus. Do you have some advice for us in this time?
3: In these challenging times, remember that in the face of adversity, love and faith are your steadfast guides.
1: Some Christian churches have developed sermons using AI models. The leader of this Buddhist sect in South Korea vowed to incorporate AI into his New Year's address. Chatbots now can lead you in prayer. They'll discuss spiritual questions. They'll hear your sins. Congregants might think to themselves, hey, people use ChatGPT as a therapist. Why not as a confessor? Some tech companies have also realized there's money to be made here. For $1.99 per minute, this AI Jesus will interact with you, remembering your past conversations.
4: I hear your request for prayer.break. Father God, I lift my dear friend Krista before you .breaking.
1: Does it sound dystopian? Maybe. But proponents say, like all pieces of technology, it's making stuff more efficient. Some congregations were skeptical of microphones before they came to the scene, thinking that would be too impersonal. There are only so many priests to go around, and people experience the world through their screens. Robotic monks might not seem so weird. Then again, maybe these app developers are just exploiting faith for money. Maybe these monks are naively plunging into a new chapter. Either way, Gabby successfully said his vows, received his prayer beads, and got a round of applause as he was ordained.
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9: From ABC News. I'm Brian Clark. Travelers departing on cruises in the U.S. are wondering if they need to worry about illness. Francis Ray Barnes, departing from California, said,
10: just being able to enjoy ourselves and not be stressed and worried about, am I going to get anything?
9: A norovirus outbreak has sickened more than 100 passengers and crew aboard the Caribbean Princess cruise ship, but the focus of the world remains on the Dutch ship at the center of a hantavirus cluster. That ship has now arrived in Spain's Canary Islands, and passengers are disembarking. ABC's Maggie Rulli is there.
11: Spanish authorities saying disembarkation will be carried out in groups based on nationality. Only when the aircraft bound for a specific country is on the runway, ready to fly to that country, will nationals of that country be disembarked and taken there using transport provided by the Spanish Army.
9: The 17 Americans on board are not experiencing any symptoms, and they will not be subject to a mandatory quarantine when they return to the U.S. A Spanish health spokesman says that's not best practice. But as for the risk, ABC medical correspondent Dr. Darian Sutton says it's still low.
12: When you look at the rate or efficiency of this virus getting from one person to another compared to COVID or the flu, it requires prolonged contact. The reason why we're seeing it on a boat is because cruise ships and boats provide that opportunity. There's close contact. That creates this opportunity. We do not normally see this in the community. That is why this is graded as a low risk.
9: The investigation continues into Friday's deadly collision when a trespasser on a runway at Denver International Airport was struck by a Frontier Airlines jet that was taxiing for takeoff. This man was on board.
13: He was getting ready to take off, and then it felt like a big speed bump. And then I look to the right, I see the wing is on fire and it's sparking.
9: The passengers were evacuated from the plane. Nobody on board the plane was hurt. The person struck was killed. You're listening to ABC News.
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9: The U.S. still waiting for Iran's response to the latest U.S. proposal for a deal to end the war in Iran. That war is having an impact on food prices. The United Nations Food and Agriculture Organization's chief economist, Maximo Torrero, says they've slowly gone up for 3 months in a row.
16: The increase this month of April is 1.6% with respect to March and 2% more with respect to the same month a year ago.
9: General Motors agreed to pay a $12.75 million civil penalty to settle a case brought by California's attorney general, says ABC's Mike Dubusky.
17: The automaker was accused of using its OnStar program to collect names, contact information, even location data and driving behavior on drivers. GM then sold that information to data brokers for $20 million, according to the settlement. The company has also agreed to delete any driver data after 180 days.
9: In the years since Pope Leo was elected as the first U.S.-born pope, Catholics around the world have experienced the boom, says ABC's Melissa Adon.
18: 1 year ago this weekend, the first American pope was elected. Across the U.S. and around the world, Catholicism is on the move. A driving force behind this, a new generation, leading to surges of Catholic converts from New York City to Los Angeles. Dioceses across the country this year reporting doubling or even tripling their average number of new Catholics.
9: I'm Brian Clark. Clark, ABC News.
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20: Today we have pleasant weather to celebrate moms and mother figures in our lives. We're sunny and warm with an afternoon breeze. 84 Albuquerque, 73 Santa Fe. Tonight, mostly clear, breezy, and not too cold. 53 Albuquerque, 44 Santa Fe. On Monday, our warming trend continues as high pressure settles in. 87 Albuquerque, 79 Santa Fe. Tuesday could be the hottest day of the week with record challenging highs. Get the latest forecast updates and personalized weather alerts with the KOAT app. I'm meteorologist Olga Breeze for KOAT 7.
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29: And good morning. I am the aforementioned Terry Travis. You're right along as well. And here we are on the weekend. Tough topic to talk about, but it's also a topic with some hope. I'll explain. Well, here in New Mexico, here's the tough part. 1 in 7 children will be bereaved by age 18. That is the highest rate in the nation. Overall, 1/3 of kids grieving a parent are bereaved due to an accident, but the majority of the deaths are linked to overdoses. So these are death is always a tough topic to talk about, but it's even harder for kids. And far too many children experience the death of a loved one without the support they need. And the Grief Center right here in Albuquerque is making sure that kids get the support. And there's a new effort to help children in Albuquerque schools. Joining us to talk about it, Deb Garrison, Executive Director over there at the Grief Center. Good morning, Deb. Thanks so much for getting up early.
30: Good morning. How are you?
29: I'm good. I'm excited to talk about this this topic. Before we get started, though, I want to give you the opportunity to let folks know about the Grief Center and just what it is you do there.
30: Okay, well, the Grief Center is a nonprofit here in Albuquerque that provides free peer-to-peer grief support groups for the grieving in our community, starting at age 5 through adulthood. We also have workshops throughout the year on different topics that are open to the public. So even if you're not part of our groups, you can come to those. And also we do trainings throughout the state on grief-informed practices in schools, in businesses, for organizations, for conferences, that type of thing.
29: There is just so much on your website. It's sort of jam-packed with information and also things that are coming up and what you guys are doing. Griefnm.org is the website, so if you want to take a look at that. I know you've been working on a new partnership to support kids with grief resources, students and their families in Albuquerque schools. You guys have been working really hard on this. Tell us about it.
30: Well, the Grief Center creates grief kits for schools, and we have been doing this for a while. Have had help from the Department of Health to provide kits to schools outside of the Albuquerque area who do not have access to our services. And however, we knew that there's also been a lot of deaths within the schools here in Albuquerque. And so we worked with Albuquerque Rotary Club and their members. They did a fundraiser for us. Such an amazing group. And they raised enough money in a little over 3 minutes to provide a grief kit to every school in Albuquerque, every APS school in Albuquerque.
1: In 3 minutes. So, wow.
30: In 3 minutes. And then they donated their help and services.

0: You guys, I mean, putting this together, there's a lot of work that's involved in doing that. Talk a little bit about that and just what's in a grief kit.
1: So each grief kit, we do three different types of grief kits. We do an elementary grief kit, a middle school grief kit, and a high school grief kit. And there are some basic books that go in all of them, how to help a grieving child, how to help a grieving student, how to support teens after the death of a friend, maybe due to suicide, other things. We have a lot of different books and brochures that can help. Part of them are suicide-specific. Part of them are traumatic death-specific. Part of them are overdose-specific. We also have, within the kits, some activity books that have different activities that can be done with a group of kids or one or two kids. It depends on what their counselor or teachers want to do with the kit. And so they can actually take the activity from the book and do it with their class or with a small group. It also has a resource ring that has a lot of tips and ideas for teachers or counselors. And then the way that the kits are the most specific to the grade level is that our elementary kits have a lot of picture books, and our middle school kits have novels and graphic novels that are appropriate for middle school, and our high school has the books, novels and books that are appropriate for older kids.
0: That's really important, too, to make sure that kids are getting not only the support that they need, but in a way that they can understand. And you've been working with all of these materials for a while, and you know that they can be really effective in helping kids.
1: Absolutely. Yeah, our grief kits don't change a whole lot. We did update some of the novels a couple years ago, just because we felt like that there were some new things out there, some new novels, some new work that was a little more current in terms of trends of kids and stuff like that.
0: Gotcha. Well, and that's important, too, because, I mean, if anybody knows if a trend is changing, it's a kid. They're really far more up on it than we are.
1: Absolutely.
0: So there's like more than 140 kits that are being distributed. That is a lot of work.
1: Yeah, we actually put together 150 kits. We have given one kit away already, and it was not to an APS school, but to a private school that had a group of fourth graders that got together. They had an assignment that they needed to research a charity and then make a presentation about the charity. And then all of the fourth graders voted on what charity they wanted to raise money for. And we were picked by a group of fourth graders. And they then had a garage sale and sold some of their old items and donated the money to us. So we took a kit to their school.
0: And that just highlights the need for collaboration. And you do that so well at the Grief Center with other organizations and getting all of them together. I don't know that the kids understand that when you're putting together the grief kits, but the vibe has got to be there that, you know, they know there's support.
1: Yes. And it's fun it was really cool for me to go and to talk to these kids who had already received a presentation from one of their peers about what we do.
0: Yeah. Yeah, I bet. Deb, you know, we're talking about this, and the Rotary Club of Albuquerque has stepped up to provide those free grief kits. But, I mean, in general, are there other ways that maybe someone listening right now could help with your efforts there at the Grief Center?
1: Well, we always take donations of time, energy, and talents. So that is something that you can do on our website. We are looking at this point for a possible sponsor to do grief kits next year for the Rio Rancho schools.
0: Mm-hmm.
1: Might be something that somebody is interested out there, another Rotary Club or something. We also are one of the recipients of the Children's Charity, Children's Community Charity Foundation has a annual Community Charity Golf Classic. And each year they pick three

0: nonprofits in the Albuquerque area that support children and their families. And in the past 5 years, they've distributed over $170,000 to local charities through this. The Golf Classic has been going for quite a while, but prior to, I think, about 2019, they had one specific charity that they were working with, and now they do the three. But that Golf Classic is in June, and part of our responsibility as being recipients to that is that we have sold tee signs for the holes for the tournament. So we had, I think there was 9 different sponsors that bought tee signs from us. Some bought one, some bought two. We sold some swag items. And now our final piece of it is that we have to sell 100 raffle tickets. They're giving away some amazing trips.
1: Yes, they are. In fact, you can go to your website, griefnm.org, and right there, as you get in, you can click and you can enter the raffle to win. You can find about the golfer's dream ticket for two, and it sounds like you got some wonderful prizes.
0: Yeah, and the nice thing is that there's only 500 tickets sold, and they're giving away 3 different trips, so makes the odds pretty good.
1: It certainly does. So go to your website, Deb, and take a look there. And that's one way that you can get involved with this amazing organization. I don't mean to be biased, but you guys do some pretty good work over there.
0: We do.
1: You do.
0: We know that we are impacting the lives of children and adults through our services. And it is very rewarding when you see somebody come in at the very beginning, maybe coming to our new participant orientation, and they are so broken. And at the end of the semester, to see the changes, and the end of the second semester, to see how much they've grown. And sometimes it takes a while for them to see how much they've grown and how much of a difference it's made. But a lot of times when they're ready to close from our group, they have a much stronger sense of self and of their self, of their personal strength, things that they thought in the beginning, I'll never get through this.
1: Mm-hmm.
0: They come together and form a relationship and a community with the folks in their group. They're able to grow and to change and to recognize their personal strength and find hope and healing.
1: Yeah. I love what you guys do. Deb Garrison, Executive Director at the Grief Center. We appreciate you being with us. We got to run along, though. Thanks for being here.
0: Okay, thanks for having me.
1: You bet. And if you want to get more, as we said, go to the website, griefnm.org. Yeah, and when you get there, go ahead and click on the link, and you can, well, let's just put it this way. Once you get there, there's a big splashy invitation for you to take a look at those golf trips we were talking about. And if you are a golfer, you're going to start drooling. So go and take a look there, griefnm.com. Coming up, a Mother's Day story of her little boy set to music as the weekend continues. 96.3 News Radio, KKOB.
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1: Hearing from local groups working on their own original projects and then bringing them to life with the help of other local partners. And here is a story I just couldn't pass up. I'm not the one who's going to tell it. I have lots of people who are going to share it with you. Joining me to tell this story, Norlyn Blocker Price. She is the executive director of Albuquerque Youth Symphony Program. She is here in studio with me. Welcome, Norlyn.
11: Thank you so much, Terry. It's great to be with you.
1: And the conductor of the Albuquerque Youth Symphony, also along with us on the phone, Dr. Rafael Videra. Good to have you along with us. Thanks for getting up this morning.
12: Sure. It's a pleasure to be here. Thank you for having me.
1: Oh, you bet. So the Youth Symphony has once again partnered with the Sing Me a Story Foundation. I mean, I am so easy. You have me at Sing Me a Story. You would have me hooked. The result, though, is really an amazing new collaboration, and all of us get to hear it coming up next Sunday at Pope Joy. So Norlyn or Dr. Rafael, I don't know which one of you want to talk about this year's production. Is that you, Norlyn?
11: Sure.
1: She's giving me a nod. Very good. So tell us about what's coming up this year.
11: Yeah, this is our second collaboration, actually, with Sing Me a Story. And so this year, the foundation, first of all, selects a child with some sort of catastrophic need, homelessness, some sort of medical issue or whatnot. Mm-hmm. So this year they selected a little boy who just turned 9 years old. His name is Hunter. And he has a very rare disease called Kawasaki disease, which affects his heart. So a few months ago, he had to have a heart transplant, which is serious enough by itself. But he had to then, that heart didn't take. So he's now had a second heart transplant.
1: And he's only nine?
11: Nine. And
1: he just
11: turned nine. So he and his family are up in Colorado right now where they did the surgery. And he's recovering. But and I think you actually get to talk to his mom a little bit later. And he's doing so, so well. But anyway, the Sing Me a Story Foundation reached out to Hunter to see if he'd write a little story about whatever he wanted to write about. And then they find a local composer to compose music, bringing that story to life in a musical way. And then they find local artists, musicians, to perform that music. And so in this case, our youth orchestra, which is one of 10 ensembles in the Youth Symphony Program, is going to perform it. And
1: it sounds so exciting. And your premiere will be Sunday at Pope Joy, right?
11: Well, yeah, a week from Sunday, is Mother's Day,
1: yes.
11: As it were.
1: How sweet.
11: 5 o'clock at Pope Joy Hall.
1: Love it. Dr. Rafael, going to bring you in on this. How long have you and your musicians been working on this particular piece?
12: It's been a few months. The composer, Dr. Ote, came in. And she actually took a lot of input from the young musicians in the ensemble. We read this story together, and the musicians were able to suggest soundscapes and other ideas that she could incorporate into the piece. And then she had the music read within 2 or 3 weeks. So it's been since mid-January or so, mid to late January, we started working on that. And you know, it's been great to work on this piece with those young musicians as they recognize their own inputs into the composition, and they are ready to go. They're sounding fantastic.
1: That must be so exciting for them, realizing that their feedback is not only that it's being listened to, it's being incorporated into this piece.
12: Yes, they really took ownership over it. And, you know, even after the music was ready, there was an instance where some of the musicians said, "Oh, we thought we would have a little bit more to play on this part here. Do you think the composer would incorporate more of our instrumentation here?" And I conveyed that to the composer, and she increased the number of notes they had to play there. So she also not only heard their ideas on the first time, but also took feedback and changed the music to better suit what the musicians were expecting. It's been really a fantastic experience for all involved.
1: And what age students are we talking about here that you're working with?
12: 9th to 12th graders. So high school students.
1: That, I mean, that has got to be such an amazing experience for them. And they did respond when they heard Hunter's story. What sorts of things did they respond with?
12: Well, so the first neat thing about this whole thing is that at least one of the players in the group knows Hunter personally. So he was able to talk, when we had the meeting with the composer, he was able to talk about Hunter in a personal level and his... So he went a little deeper than just the story that we had in paper in front of us. You know, he would talk about how Hunter likes his dogs, which he mentions in his story, but, you know, it gives a different, more human connection to it. Or he would talk about how Hunter used to be a very smiley kid, and, you know, so all this got incorporated into the music, all the way down to a rubber chicken in the percussion section to depict the dog toys that he mentions in this story. So that was one thing that was incorporated. So they were also to say, well, he's going through a heart transplant, so maybe we can incorporate a percussion or a double bass playing slowly at like a resting heart rate through the music to depict the heart working well, things like that.
1: I just got goosebumps thinking about the heart rate, and Norlin can... She can say that's true because she can see my goosebumps. What is it like working with these young kids? I mean, you're not real young there, but yet probably haven't faced a lot of really tough situations like the one that Hunter is facing.
11: You know, Terry, what I think is so really impactful about this is that these students are, most of them, very serious about becoming the best musicians they can. And I think one of the things that they realize when they're working on a project like this is that the musical gift that they have is something that they can develop and then they can use in a positive way to make our world better. So on this little one kid level, they are really taking the power of music and using their musical gifts to show Hunter and his family and our community and our world that music is a healing power, and it's a power of strength and community. And that's really great. We had the group rehearsed on Monday night this past week, and we had Hunter and his mom on Zoom. So we did a live performance for him. And we were able to watch his face as the music was happening, and he was listening to the dog toys squeaking in the background in the percussion section, and just he was just his eyes would just light up as he was listening to this music. So it was very I talk about goosebumps. That was me on Monday.
1: Definitely getting goosebumps just hearing about all of this. Raphael, for you, putting all of this together with your student musicians, what has this experience been like for you?
12: Oh, it's been great because, you know, you can really bring their intentions to life, to honor the life of another young person. It's just been, you know, very fulfilling for me, and I know for the group too, to be able to do that. And we held auditions for one of the students in the group to be the narrator of the story, and we had about seven players interested in that. So you had students also interested in the text part of it. And we had one student that was selected, and he's reading the text really well, really putting his heart into bringing that text to life, and music brings it all together with that. So it's been a great experience for me and for all the musicians involved. And we do have a very open conversation every rehearsal about, you know, like, let's imagine what is going through Hunter's mind here. He was writing this text. How can we bring that into our music the way it was written? Can we? So that's been a great experience for all involved. And it really, it's almost like preparing a musical or an opera when you have a text under the music or the music under the text that you need to help one enhance the other.
1: And the performance that's coming up next Sunday on Mother's Day, is this program all about Hunter's story, or is there more to it than that?
11: I'll answer that.
12: Okay. Yeah.
11: So all of our spring concerts for all of our ensembles are going to be on Monday or on Sunday, May 10th. The youth orchestra, who's performing Hunter's story, is going to be performing at 5:00 p.m.
1: Gotcha. Okay. And obviously, we want to know where we can get tickets.
11: Obviously, you do. That would be, you go to the UNM ticket office, unmtickets.com, and go select the Albuquerque Youth Symphony program, and then look for the 5 o'clock show. And I would want to also just say that children 18 and under and all music teachers of any stripe get in free.
1: Awesome. Awesome. The conductor of the Albuquerque Youth Symphony, Dr. Rafael Videra, you have anything else you'd like to add about your students and the music that we're all going to be hearing on Mother's Day?
12: Well, the one thing I would like to add is that it will be a program of all American composers with music by Arthur Foote, and which is a composer that lived in Boston around the turn of the 19th to the 20th century, plus a fanfare that we're going to be playing as well. And besides Hunter's Story that was composed for us, we also have a piece by a young composer that actually plays in the Youth Symphony Program. Her name is Charlotte Bellflower. She plays violin and viola, and she has composed a piece called Dance of the Tides that they're going to be premiering at that concert as well.
1: I'm so looking forward to it. It sounds wonderful. Conductor of the Albuquerque Youth Symphony, Dr. Rafael Videra, you are going to be going and getting another cup of coffee, I hope, and enjoying your morning. Norlin Blanker-Price, who is the Executive Director of the Albuquerque Youth Symphony Program, is going to be sticking around with us because coming up, we're going to hear more of Hunter's story next. Hoping, in his own words, his mom Anna is going to join us too as the weekend continues here on 96.3 News Radio KKOB.
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1: A very good morning to you. Jerry Travis, Jerry Wright. It's the weekend. 96.3 News Radio, KKOP. The story of a brave 9-year-old boy facing not one, but 2 heart transplants. It's a story that our next guest joining us knows as if it's her own. Coming up Sunday at Pope Joy Hall, you'll be able to hear the story, too. The Albuquerque Youth Symphony Program will be telling the tale. Joining us this morning, Norlyn Blanker Price. She's the executive director of the Albuquerque Youth Symphony Program. And joining us on the line from Colorado, Anna Moya and Hunter. Good morning, Anna.
0: Good morning.
1: How are you doing?
0: We're doing good.
1: Well, Norlyn has been telling us about Hunter's story, and now it's been put to music that everyone's going to hear. We want you to chime in a bit on Hunter's story as well. I mean, it's probably been quite the roller coaster for you, getting together a musical, a symphony, if you will, and going through not one but two heart transplants with your son, Hunter. What has that been like?
0: Yeah, it's been really emotional, and but he's doing good, and it's been really hard, you know, being away from family and stuff. But other than that, he's thriving every day now, and hopefully we get to go home soon.
1: Where exactly is home? Down here in Albuquerque?
0: We live in Blend, so
1: okay.
0: More south.
1: So just happy to get back there, and I imagine it's difficult being up there in Colorado, obviously getting the best care you can for your son, but also being cut off from everyone down here.
0: Yeah, we've been here since November, so it's been a long time since we've been home, so.
1: I can't even imagine. I start getting antsy after a week if I'm not in my own bed, Anna.
0: Yeah, it's been quite a journey, I could tell you that much.
1: Yeah. What's it been like for you, too, watching your child claim his story?
0: It's actually been really exciting, you know, seeing him come so far and being able to do stuff. And this musical that they're doing for him is a pretty cool story that Hunter got to create for himself. And I wish we could just see it in person because we have to be able to see it in Zoom call right now.
1: Oh, yeah. That, and you aren't going to be able to be down here for, you know, Sunday, obviously.
0: Right, right. We're still a little bit shy of getting to go home right now, but hopefully pretty soon we get to make that journey.
1: Does Hunter want to talk a bit? Is he up for it?
0: Yeah. Say hi.
2: Hi.
1: Hi, Hunter. It's so good to talk with you. You're on the radio and people in your hometown can hear you.
0: Say hi, everybody.
2: Hi, everybody.
1: Hey, Hunter, what has it been like for you telling your story and working with all these musicians?
2: Pretty cool.
1: Yeah, pretty cool. You've never had a chance to do anything like this before?
2: Never.
1: Wow. Well, I know a lot of people are looking forward to hearing your story. Can you tell us a little bit of the story?
0: A boy who got a heart transplant.
2: I saw a boy that got a heart transplant.
0: And then it kind of goes into you're like a superhero when you get your new heart transplant, huh?
2: Yep.
0: And you get to come out and do all the stuff you've always wanted to do?
2: Mm-hmm.
1: Do you have a cape, Hunter? I know superheroes need capes.
2: Yes.
1: We need to find you one, definitely.
2: I wanted, it's actually supposed to be Iron Man because he has a heart.
1: That's right. He does. And he plugs it in. I mean, you don't exactly plug your heart in, though, do you?
2: Nope.
0: Not this new one.
2: And one of the movies, his heart gets broken. He has to get a new one.
1: Kind of like what happened with you.
2: Mm-hmm.
1: Wow. So do you have anything that you'd like to tell the folks here in New Mexico about your story or about the musical performance that's coming up next Sunday? Anything you want to share?
0: It's going to be pretty awesome.
1: It is going to be pretty awesome. You know what else is awesome is being able to talk to you on the radio. We really appreciate you being brave enough to talk.
0: Yep.
1: Oh,
0: thank you for taking
2: your
1: time. Oh, you are very welcome. What a polite young man you are raising there, Anna.
0: Thank you very much.
1: I'll put the same question to you. Anything else that you'd like to let the folks know back home?
0: It's just really awesome. I wish more people would be able to hear it or see it. I really wish we could be there to see it. It's just Hunter's own little story coming to life, and it's really awesome to see.
1: Yeah, yeah. Did you know he had that in him? Is he a storyteller by nature?
0: A little bit. When he's with his sister, he is. That's something they like to do a whole lot. So, in some ways, yes.
1: Any idea on when you're going to be able to come home, Anna?
0: Well, we do have one last big test here at the end of the month, and as long as that comes out good, we should be on the home stretch there either that weekend or a couple weeks after that. So hopefully here by the end of May, June, we should be home.
2: Knock on wood.
1: What did Hunter say?
0: Knock on wood.
1: I like his attitude. Oh, and it's been a joy talking with you. Anything else you want to add?
0: We miss New Mexico. We miss home. Can't wait to get back.
2: Miss friends.
0: We miss our friends and our family, huh?
2: Uh-huh.
1: Well, we can hardly wait till you come back.
2: Okay.
1: Thanks for spending a few minutes with us. Oh, and by the way, if you wanna hear your interview, Hunter, you can go to newsradiokklb.com. We're going to put up a podcast, and everybody down here will be able to hear you on the radio.
2: Okay. Thank you.
1: You are very welcome. That's Anna Moya and Hunter, her son. Hunter's story being told by the Albuquerque Youth Symphony. Special program coming up on Mother's Day. Mother's Day. That's got to rip at you. And they don't even really get to be here for it. But they will get to listen on Zoom, right, Norlin?
11: Yes, and I was gonna also share that we were talking to Hunter yesterday, and he said he missed his mom's cooking.
1: Oh.
11: And that he's also a red chili guy.
1: Yeah, because, you know, any kid who grows up here.
11: Absolutely.
1: They are asked that question, green or red.
11: And if you're in Colorado, you know there's no contest.
1: Certainly not. Certainly not. You know, as we're wrapping all of this up, Norlin, you were the one who reminded me of this story, and you have been shepherding this project along. What has that been like for you?
11: This is such a, first of all, the See Me a Story Foundation is such a wonderful organization, and I don't know whose brainchild it was to come up with this idea of putting a child in need story out there and then pairing it with music. I think that when we did this project with one of our middle school orchestras about 3 years ago, we were maybe the first school or student orchestra, an entire symphony orchestra, to ever do this. And now I think See Me a Story is doing using youth ensembles all over the country to tell stories of kids. So that just has so much more impact because there are more kids involved in this meaningful communication.
1: And I think anytime we can get kids thinking about someone outside of themselves.
11: Yes, ma'am.
1: Because they're self-centered little beings, and that's what they do. But it doesn't mean we can't remind them that there are other people in the world who are going through challenges and struggles.
11: Absolutely true.
1: So tickets, we talked about it before, but let's see where I'm sure I wrote it down somewhere.
11: Yeah, unmtickets.com. On Mother's Day, May 10th, and it would be, we have four concerts that day, but it would be the 5 o'clock concert.
1: The 5 o'clock concert. What a beautiful way to celebrate Mother's Day.
11: Indeed.
1: Yeah. Thanks so much for being with us, Norlin, and telling everybody about this story. I wouldn't have known about it without you.
11: Well, thank you so much for having me again, Terry.
1: You bet. Norlin Blocker Price, Executive Director of the Albuquerque Youth Symphony Program, and on Mother's Day at Popejoy Hall, they will be telling the story of Hunter and his two hearts. I want to scoop him up and, like, stick him in my pocket today.
6: Don't you
1: and take
6: just.
1: Him with me.
6: Yeah.
1: He's so cute. I love how he corrected me on the air because, I mean, I am not so hep on superheroes, right? I mean, I don't know. Everything there is to know. But yeah, I love he made the connection with Tony Stark. So yeah this afternoon / evening, I guess it's the 5 o'clock show. And you can go right there to the UNM ticket office, get your tickets and hear that symphony for yourself. It's going to be a fantastic experience. Coming up, a lost bird finds his way with a little help from his friends as the weekend continues. 96.3 News Radio. KKOB.
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0: ducks could sing. Yeah. I know one duck that would be singing this very song. Allow me to tell you the story, Mr. Jury Wright.
1: Please, please do.
0: So last month, there were a group of Mount Everest guides doing a training exercise on a glacier. And they're, you know, cramping in, doing what they do. They spotted a bird partially buried under the snow and ice.
1: Oh.
0: The bird was face down.
1: Oh, no.
0: Not moving.
1: Uh-huh.
0: It appeared to be completely frozen. Oh. Yeah, duh. It's on Mount Everest. Yeah. I would think the bird would be frozen. So anyway, one of the guides dug the bird out of the ice and got a good look at him and realized it was a duck. And the guy said, yeah, I have never seen a duck on Mount Everest, let alone on this ice fall. That ice fall, is it 18,000 feet?
1: Whoa.
0: I know. I mean, it's one of the most dangerous sections of the path to the mountain summit. Also, probably one of the places where guides were not figuring they would find a Eurasian widgeon. Eurasian widgeon.
1: Oh, Eurasian.
0: Eurasian widgeon.
1: Europe
0: widgeon.
1: And Asia.
0: Yes, widgeon.
1: Together.
0: It is a type of duck who spends summers in Northern Europe and Asia and then migrates south for the winter.
1: Oh.
0: He got a little too far north.
1: That all turned around there.
0: Yeah, he certainly did. I mean, there's really no way of knowing how the duck ended up on Mount Everest, but it's likely he was just blown off course. He was probably migrating with his family, you know, just flying.
1: Minding his own business.
0: Minding his own business. And then he gets carried away. Anyway, they carried him down the mountain, down the icefall, step by step. They warmed him up for a few days. He rested. He got stronger. Then they put him in a lake.
1: Oh.
0: And he swam around the lake for a couple of days, and then
1: off
0: he went.
1: Sweet.
0: I know. The guide is saying, one day I'm hoping he will find his way back to the sky on his own to his people. Or his ducks,
1: as
0: the case may be.
1: His duckle.
0: His duckle cluckle.
1: Yeah, work. No.
0: I don't even know what they call a duckle cluckle. Anyway, I thought that was just such a sweet story.
1: Yeah.
0: I love a happy ending. Hey, coming up, we're going to let you know how much you are spending on Mother's Day or how much your brother is, and you're going to want to spend more as the weekend continues. 96.3 News Radio, AKOB.
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7: From ABC News, I'm Brian Clark. Iranian state media says Iran has given its response to the most recent U.S. proposal to end the war to a Pakistani mediator. There's no word on how Iran reacted to the U.S. offer that ABC's Martha Raddatz says includes a 30-day period for marine traffic to pass through the Strait of Hormuz.
8: After that, during that 30 days, they're supposedly going to talk about some sort of nuclear agreement, which would be a very, very short window to try to come to terms on that.
7: It will be over 40 days in quarantine for many of the passengers leaving the Dutch ship at the center of the Hantavirus cluster, but not for those in the U.S. A Spanish health ministry spokesman says they do not view the U.S. decision not to enforce a quarantine as best practice. But Dr. Michael Osterholm, director of the University of Minnesota Center for Infectious Disease Research, says Hantavirus does not easily spread from person to person.
9: I have complete confidence that we will have good compliance here. And I think within days, this will no longer be a story.
7: The passengers are currently disembarking from the ship in Spain's Canary Islands, and ABC's Maggie Rulli is there.
10: Officials are telling us that those 17 Americans on board will be the last to be evacuated today. But once they are, the State Department has announced a special flight to take them back to the States. And we know that the CDC is already waiting for them at the airport right now. They're going to escort them back to the States, where they'll go to the National Quarantine Unit in Omaha, Nebraska.
7: Florida's Department of Fish and Wildlife says it was an apparent explosion on board a charter boat in Biscayne Bay Saturday that injured more than a dozen people. Miami-Dade Fire Rescue Battalion Chief Juan Arias says
11: our units found multiple patients with various injuries, some burns, some minor injuries.
7: Pop singer Dua Lipa suing Samsung, alleging the company continues to use her picture on the side of television boxes. You're listening to ABC News.
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7: About 12 people on a Frontier Airlines plane were hurt when it struck a person at an active runway in Denver, says ABC's Gio Benitez.
14: An urgent investigation is underway to identify the person killed and piece together why they were out there.
15: There was an individual walking across the runway.
14: Authorities say the victim, who is not believed to be an airport employee, jumped a perimeter fence, making it onto the runway. Just 2 minutes later, they were struck by the aircraft as it was taking off for its flight to Los Angeles.
7: Nearly 3 decades after Kristen Smart's disappearance, investigators in California say this week's search turned up empty.
16: Investigators in Central California say a new search of property linked to the family of convicted killer Paul Flores did not uncover the remains of Kristen Smart nearly 30 years after she vanished. Smart disappeared in 1996 while walking home from a college party in San Luis Obispo. Prosecutors said Flores killed her during an attempted rape, but her body has never been found. Investigators this past week searched the home of Flora's mother after evidence suggested human remains may once have been there. Dave Packer, ABC News.
7: Nicholas Gutierrez pleaded guilty to charges related to a wrong-way crash that killed a Los Angeles sheriff's recruit and injured several others. They were on a training run. But his lawyer says he's rescinding that plea because a judge sentenced him to a year in jail. The lawyer says he's rescinding because he was diagnosed with a seizure disorder and jail time was not part of a deal he struck with prosecutors. I'm Brian Clark, ABC News.
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18: Today we have pleasant weather to celebrate moms and mother figures in our lives. We're sunny and warm with an afternoon breeze. 84 Albuquerque, 73 Santa Fe. Tonight, mostly clear, breezy, and not too cold. 53 Albuquerque, 44 Santa Fe. On Monday, our warming trend continues as high pressure settles in. 87 Albuquerque, 79 Santa Fe. Tuesday could be the hottest day of the week with record challenging highs. Get the latest forecast updates and personalized weather alerts with the KOAT app. I'm meteorologist Olga Breeze for KOAT 7.
19: At 8:07, Albuquerque 67 degrees, Santa Fe 58 and cloudy, 96.3, News Radio KKOB.
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0: Is so wise. What is Mama? I've noticed my mother's gotten smarter over the years.
19: Yeah.
0: A lot smarter.
19: Isn't that interesting how our parents become, yeah.
0: So much wiser.
19: It's just like the progressive commercial says, you're going to become like your parents.
0: Oh, gosh. Yeah. I am a progressive commercial.
19: when did that happen? I ask, as yesterday I was at the grocery store talking to everybody and handing out helpful, unasked for advice.
0: Excellent. I'm known to do that as well. Yeah. And nobody really needs our input, Jer. Everybody's grown up and they're just fine.
19: They don't. There was a gentleman who saw somebody he knew. Couldn't remember her name. She introduced him to a friend of hers. And he said, "And remind me, what's your name again?" And then I piped in afterwards and said, "Oh, and I'm Jerry." Never met him before in my life. I just thought it was a funny moment. And we all shared a laugh. Or I laughed, and I don't think anybody else did.
0: They all looked at you like you were really weird. What was the age of these individuals?
19: He was about my age. So he did kind of chuckle. He got it. The other ladies were probably early 40s.
0: And they thought you were a weirdo.
19: Yeah, probably.
0: Yeah, I'm sure they did. That's the way it goes.
19: Yeah, they suss me out.
0: Friendliness is, you know, it's a little weird. happy Mother's Day, Jerry.
19: And a happy Mother's Day to you.
0: I'm so glad you were out mothering people in the aisles.
19: My
0: husband made the mistake of going to Trader Joe's yesterday in the early evening.
19: Why is that a mistake?
0: Because everybody forgot it was Mother's Day today, and they were at Trader Joe's.
19: Oh,
0: looking for those orchids that they sell. Yes, they have those great orchids. They're beautiful. They last for a while. Sometimes you can even get them to grow, like, you know, even longer.
19: Oh,
0: yeah. A friend of mine did. I gave her one of those for I can't remember what for. Probably because I just liked her. Anyway, yeah, she had that thing growing for a couple of years. I was very impressed.
19: Mm.
0: Anyway, yeah, there's probably no flowers left at Trader Joe's.
19: Probably not.
0: Or anywhere else for that matter. So if you're on the hunt today, evidently take your credit card with you, because according to what I am reading here, retailers are looking forward to quite the bonanza. We're expected to spend a record $38 billion on Mother's Day. That's a lot. I mean, all I can say is there must be a lot of guilty kids out there that are really trying to make up for something that they did this year.
19: And why does it feel like I'm accounting for half of that?
0: I don't know. This story I found has deemed this year's spending unprecedented.
19: Mm.
0: That's what the headline said. So I have discovered that is another way of saying clickbait. So I will click the bait so you don't have to. That's right.
19: You don't have to.
0: I throw myself under the clickbait bus. All right. So the National Retail Federation is projecting we're going to spend $38 billion on mom this year, or someone who loved you like a mom. That could be it, too.
19: Yeah.
0: That's going to surpass the record that was set in 2023. We were slacking back in 2023, $35.7 billion. Per person spending, okay, here's where the rubber hits the road. Average of $284.25.
19: Wow.

0: lovely gifts from mom.
1: Hey,
0: not
1: Terry,
0: that she doesn't deserve it.
1: Yeah, how in the heck are people able to afford that much?
0: Well, you know, it is surprising because, let's say, we've got tariffs, higher gas prices. Ouch. Really, the cost of everything's gone up.
1: Yeah,
0: but we are still finding that extra dough. And where are we finding it? Well, some people got higher tax refunds this year. And maybe those are just dropping into their bank account right now. And they're like, yeah, I was a real, you know what, a mom a couple of months ago. So I'm going to get her something really nice.
1: Okay.
0: That's what shoppers are doing. They're sort of like channeling this into something for mom, which I also want to give kudos for. It's nice that you're thinking about your mother. All right. So what sort of gifts are we looking for?
1: Flowers, I'm guessing.
0: Well, flowers are definitely the most popular gift at $3.2 billion in projected sales. But jewelry is expected to lead spending because jewelry is more expensive.
1: Yeah, okay. Okay, yeah.
0: $7.5 billion for jewelry. I would not buy my mother jewelry because, one, she's got very specific tastes.
1: Uh-huh.
0: And they're not mine. And so I know I would screw it up. Now, my sister, on the other hand, could pick out jewelry for my mom all the live long day.
1: Okay.
0: Because she's got very specific tastes that are just like my mom's.
1: It sounds about right, yeah.
0: I don't know where the gene slipped, but somewhere along there. Anyway, let's see the other things.
1: Quick question.
0: Yes.
1: How was your father at picking out jewelry for your mother?
0: He's actually pretty good at it, too.
1: Oh, okay.
0: Mostly because my mom tells him what she wants. You know, it's communication. It's a skill that's very important in a marriage.
1: Terry, I got to ask, did the stork drop you off at the wrong house? I don't know.
0: Sometimes I've actually questioned that, although I was in a play back in college, and I wore a wig, and it was one of my mother's wigs, and people in my cast came in as I was putting my makeup on because I was an older woman in this show. And they said, there is a woman out there in the audience that looks just like you. Yep. That's my mom.
1: I see.
0: You put a wig on me just like the one she's wearing. We look pretty much alike. So I cannot pretend I was just, you know, dropped by a stork and they found me under a mushroom somewhere.
1: Okay.
0: I would like to pretend that sometimes, but they'd probably like to pretend it, too.
1: Yeah.
0: I shouldn't take all the credit. All right. Let's see. Another trend that we are seeing, folks are spending money on special outings. I like that.
1: Oh.
0: That, I mean, and my mother is a sucker for a special outing.
1: Uh-huh.
0: You tell her you're taking her somewhere special and maybe there's flowers involved. I took her to the Hilda Kluger Lilac Festival one year. Just lilacs. That's all it was lilacs.
1: Lilacs.
0: And she was so thrilled. Oh, and my ukulele group played too, so.
1: Oh.
0: She liked that very much. See, outings. And you know there what? You I'm here to tell you, just cost me $5 to get her in the door. It wasn't much at all.
1: There you go.
0: Yeah, well, I mean, I think people are spending, though, like on, you know, maybe an outing for a weekend, a spa day maybe for mom. That'd be nice, you know?
1: Oh, yeah.
0: They're probably going a little more higher drawer than myself, shall we say. Electronics, too, because mom likes the technology. $4.5 billion for that.
1: Ooh,
0: so let's see. And where are we finding these lovely gifts? Online and at department stores.
1: Okay.
2: Yeah.
0: That's pretty much equally split, though, which is interesting. 33% are going out to the department store. 33% are saying, I don't want the crowds. I'm going to go online. Specialty stores, 29%. Discount stores, 26%. Save a buck. Mom might appreciate that.
1: Yeah.
0: Let's see. My pro tip, there's no orchids left at Trader Joe's.
1: Oh.
0: That's it. So I know that you had something.
1: Well, I had another bit of clickbait that
0: you did. Yes.
1: I did, yes.
0: You wanted to share.
1: It's an oddly specific speed limit in Appleton, Wisconsin that is
0: interesting,
1: giving motorists pause. So it's the Outagamie County Recycling and Solid Waste. They announced a new speed limit of 17.3 miles per hour.
0: What?
1: Yeah, so program coordinator Jordan Hiller hopes the sign is just disruptive enough to make drivers slow down because, you know, why 17.3?
0: Exactly.
1: It makes you pause. It makes you look twice. And more importantly, it breaks the autopilot feeling we can fall into when driving familiar routes.
0: Are you going to just be all weird in your car and try to figure out how to see the 0.3 miles per hour?
1: Yeah, now is a cop going to write you a ticket at

0: 17.5? I don't know, but...
1: Yeah. Probably not.
2: Yeah. 17.3.
0: 17.3 miles per hour. No more.
1: I am going to take a look at that.
0: Now, the UPI who reported this did not say that if that... I suspect that that's just in the recycle center, the dump there.
1: Well, so those dump tickets can be really expensive, though.
0: Because I have seen 17 miles an hour, but never 17.3.
1: That's right.
0: And well, I don't here get in New the Mexico, decimal on my, you know, on my dashboard for my speed limit. So
1: here in New Mexico, you'd see that.
0: Yeah,
1: they'd run a red light at the dump.
0: Yeah, that's true.
1: You know they would. Hey, coming up, you and your mom are invited to something real special this afternoon in Old Town. We'll tell you about it next as the weekend continues here on 96.3 News Radio KKOB.
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15: When I find myself in times of trouble, Mother Mary comes to me, speaking words of wisdom. Let it be.
16: I'm here to tell you, it doesn't matter what your mother's name is.
0: Yeah.
16: You can go to the special Mother's Day celebration in Old Town today. All mothers are welcome. And, you know, maybe even mothers-to-be. People who have mothered. All of you.
0: Stepmothers as well.
16: Indeed. Yes. It's from 1 to 4 this afternoon. Down in Old Town, you can dance the afternoon away. Ballet Folklorio will be there. Also, Mariachi Exol and Black Pearl Band New Mexico also going to be there. There will, of course, be food. There's always food when you go into Old Town. You can grab a bite to eat from a local food truck. You can sample a meal at one of the restaurants there in Old Town. There's also going to be critters down there. Maybe Mom would like a dog for Mother's Day. It's possible. It's entirely possible. And Lucky Paws is going to be there in Old Town in attendance with pet adoption, so you can find your next four-legged family member. Lots of free activities for the kids. There's face painting and a climbing wall. They can work off a little energy. And there's also shopping, too, in case you're a little slow on the update, getting something for Mom. It's going to be a whole experience, and she'll think you planned it all out. The event in Old Town, of course, streets are always interesting to get through in Old Town. They're in fact going to be closed to traffic for the celebration. So plan accordingly. There is free parking at the Albuquerque Museum. A little walk with Mom. It'll be nice. The Placidus Studio Tour is on this weekend. Boy, do they know how to market a studio tour. Mother's Day weekend, the 29th annual tour, by the way, and there's plenty to look at. 62 Placitas artists and 48 studios to visit from 10 to 5 today. 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Maybe take her for a little bite. Another fun idea for you and Mom, the Downtown Neighborhoods Historic Neighborhoods Association. 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It starts at 11, goes till 3. The tour goes through Albuquerque's 4th Ward. You can get tickets online at abqdna.org or at the Harwood Art Center. I don't know why that's so hard for me to say. Harwood Art Center. And that's on 7th Avenue. If you are... Excuse me, 7th Street. If you are doing the art center, that's going to probably cost you a little bit more because it's the in-person thing. So if you want to save a couple of bucks, and maybe Mom is very proud of you for doing that, go online, abqdna.org. Let's see, coming up next weekend, Viva Corrales continues with its Corrales Garden Tour. This year's tour shifting to focus on sustainable gardening in the Southwest, and it will showcase gardens in Corrales that feature practices that conserve water, invite pollinators in, and minimize labor in upkeep. I'm very big on minimizing labor. You can learn how to garden in a more sustainable way in our high desert climate by taking the Corrales Garden Tour, and that is from 9 to 4, I believe, each day next weekend. And the Corrales Tractor Club, this is always popular, hosting an antique tractor fire engine and farm equipment and classic cars show. And this year, the show is going to take place at the Catholic Church. So all are welcome to attend. And you can even, I guess, still get in and get a vehicle in there. I'm not sure about a tractor. I don't know if the tractor submissions are closed, but go to Corrales. TractorClub.com, and you'll find all of the information there. And then coming up next Sunday, a week from today, it's Feast Day. The Feast Day Mass at San Ysidro will be held inside the Old Church at 10 a.m. for the second year in a row. And that's going to be a beautiful experience. Come early because parking is always a little dicey around the church. You can also take part in the Ysidro Parish Fiestas de San Ysidro. And that is coming up on Sunday as well. Visit Corrales.com is the place to go, /Viva-Corrales. You can celebrate the power of a good story at next weekend's Santa Fe International Literary Festival. In fact, the actual festival kicks off on Friday, but there are events this week, too, that are pretty cool. In fact, if you go to the literary trips section there at the SF International LitFest.org, you can find out about those experiences. One of them, in partnership with the Literary Festival, you can join Sky Railway for the second annual Riding on the Rails the evening, Thursday evening, May 14th. Last year's event was sold out, so get your tickets now. But it's cool. It's a little mini riding retreat on board the Sky Railway, so you get a chance to meet fellow writers, contribute your own literary voice to the conversation. And, oh, by the way, it's analog. The train can't accommodate anything that plugs in because it's an old-fashioned train. Yes.
0: So you can go off the grid. You can mm-hmm. deck your electronics.
16: Indeed.
0: And, like, have FaceTime with real humans.
16: Indeed. Also on Thursday, this is another trip that's like, pretty cool. D.H. Lawrence in Taos. It is a tour up, it's a full day excursion, in fact, in conjunction with the Santa Fe International Literary Festival. And it will give you a chance to really get into the experience that the Lawrences had when they were in Taos, and is led by author, historian, and tour guide Garrett Peck. 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Lawrence Ranch, and more. And there is a picnic lunch included. If it's a picnic lunch that is, I don't know, maybe in honor of D.H. 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If you want to find out more, sfinternationallitfest.org. Also coming up next weekend, if you like the blues, the 20th annual Crawdaddy Blues Festival up in Madrid. 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Jerry, what do you prefer? Crawfish, crayfish.
0: Crawfish, crawdaddies is how I like to say it.
16: Crawdaddy.
0: Crawdaddies.
16: Like mm-hmm. And so we used to call them when we were kids. Anyway, they're going to have all your Cajun specialties. They are bringing in fresh live crawfish from the Gulf. There's also, to go along with it, green chili blue crab cakes, gumbo, barbecue, and more, and fresh squeezed hurricanes.
0: Ooh.
16: Adults know what that is.
0: Fresh squeezed hurricanes.
16: Indeed. Four stages during the festival. Inside, of course, at the historic Mineshaft Tavern, the deck at the Mineshaft, the big tented amphitheater, and then they've also got something special at the Hurricane Bar. Well, where you can get your fresh hurricanes. 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You want to get more information about the Blues Festival, TheMineshaftTavern.com. And another one of those only in New Mexico celebrations coming up a week from today. Taos celebrates the life and times of Hollywood's rebel icon, Dennis Hopper, with the annual Dennis Hopper Day in Taos. The event features a Dennis birthday commemoration, the Rebel Film Festival, the Easy Rider Rally and Ride, Buffalo Barbecue, and the Village Market. Sounds like a whole lot of fun in the spirit of Dennis Hopper. And you never know who's going to show up in the spirit of Dennis Hopper. You can find out more at RobbieRomero.com and /Dennis-Hopper-Day. If you just put in Dennis Hopper Day in Taos, they'll let you know. they'll let you know where to go.
0: We have got to do something to keep that Dennis Hopper Day spirit year-round.
16: We'll start out the show next weekend with Born to be Wild. Why not?
0: Yeah.
16: Speaking of which, a roller derby doubleheader coming your way on Saturday. We'll talk about it next as the weekend continues here on 96.3 News Radio KKOB.
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16: In honor of Dennis Hopper Day is up in Taos next weekend, or this coming weekend, I should say, because it is the weekend, and it's like just the weekend that's the next one from this one. So do you say next weekend or this coming weekend?
0: This coming weekend.
16: Thank you. Okay. This coming weekend.
0: This weekend. Because, wait, this weekend is the next weekend because we're already most of the way through the weekend.
16: This is actually the start of the week.
0: Well, sure. But it still is the weekend.
16: I'm not going to be mean anymore.
0: Because most humans don't work till Monday.
16: Speaking of this coming weekend, on Saturday, Albuquerque Roller Derby has an action-packed night of hard hits, fast jams, and family-friendly fun out at the Expo New Mexico, the Manuel Lujan Jr. Exhibition Complex. They totally transform it. Here to talk about it, she has unlaced her skates for this interview. She's taken off the elbow knee pads. Catnip Carnage sitting right across from me, but you know her as Lisa McKittrick. Boofy's Best for Pets, of course.
1: You just ruined the derby mystique.
16: I know. Okay. A kick-ass roller derby skater.
0: You outed her.
16: Boofy's Best for Pets.
0: No. You demasked.
16: I did. But you know what? It's so interesting to see you minus all of the shoulder pad, not shoulder pads, but the elbows and the knees and all of that, because you know, you look just like a garden variety
1: human being
16: that maybe would be behind the counter at Boofy's Best for Pets
1: occasionally. Yes. It's funny though, it's like we take off our equipment and see each other outside our derby, like, who are you? Don't even just recognize each other.
16: Yeah, you know? You're just civilians now.
1: Yes. Blending in with the masses.
16: There you go. They walk amongst us. So tell us what we've got to look forward to on Saturday, Lisa.
1: Not one game, but two games.
16: Two.
1: Yes, indeed. Doors are at 3 o'clock on Saturday over at Manuel Lujan Center, but we have a doubleheader. Our junior team, the Narwhals, are taking on the Arizona Junior Roller Derby Prickly Scares.
16: I love the names.
1: Yes, that's the best part of derby.
16: Exactly.
1: The team names and also the skater names. That game whistles at 4 o'clock. That'll be a lot of fun. And then at 6 o'clock, the adults will be taking the track. Albuquerque Roller Derby versus West Texas Roller Derby.
16: Ooh.
1: And they'll be picking up a few skaters out of Las Cruces to fill out their roster since they're traveling. So it'll be fun.
16: I think it will be fun. The game whistles. I go back to that. Is that how the game starts? It's like, you know.
1: It's a whistle. Yes.
16: I love it.
1: Starts the jam.
16: The game whistles. The game whistles in. So I know what the roller derby experience is like here, but let folks know what it's like.
1: Going to a game experience?
16: Yeah.
1: Well, if you've never seen a roller derby
16: in person,
1: it can be a little bit confusing.
16: Yeah.
1: I was trying to explain it. We had a fundraising scrimmage a couple of weeks ago, and I was trying to explain the theory of what's going on. But basically, you have five people from each team out on the track. Four are called blockers. One is called a jammer. The jammer has a star on the helmet. And basically, the jammer is the person who does the scoring. They're the one who tries to get past all the other blockers on the other team. And the blockers, there are four blockers. One of them has special powers, called a pivot. They have a stripe on their little helmet. We call it the panty, but it goes over the helmet. But the pivot can actually become a jammer if the jammer takes off their star panty and hands it over to the pivot to
16: star
1: take over.
16: Panties. I love star, it.
1: Yeah, panties. Call the panties. But, you know, your jammers are trying to get past all the other players on the opposite team as they go around the track. Our jammers are trying to prevent their jammer from doing that.
16: Of course.
1: Their blockers are trying to prevent our jammer from doing that.
16: They're trying to keep them in their panties.
1: Yes.
16: I like it.
1: So in a way, it's kind of like football on a round track, except the jammer's kind of the football trying to to get around.
16: Now,
1: and we're trying to stop the jammers.
16: How physical are the blockers allowed to be?
1: Well, there are rules. I mean, there are certain parts of the body that you can't hit or hit with. The head's off limits, down the middle of the back. You can't hit there. You can't hit sort of below, like the lower part of the upper arm, mm-hmm. or below the knees and below. You can use pretty much all of that area yourself to hit someone, but you know, there are definitely rules, and you will get called a penalty and go to the penalty box, aka the sin bin, or in our case, the Waruba Bad Kitty Casa. But I mean, we all wear protective equipment. We try to be mindful, but you know, stuff happens.
16: So what would happen if you just sort of threw yourself in front of someone and you said, "Oh, I tripped," but you stopped them?
1: Yeah, depends on how that all looked like. I mean,
16: could you sell it? Come on.
1: Probably not. I mean, you kind of have to make determined movements. determined movements.
16: All right.
1: You know, if you're just kind of flailing around out there, it's not going to go over too well with the zebras, which is what we call the officials.
16: You know, I like that you have zebras. They have zebras, you know, for Balloon Fiesta, and they're the ones that sort of like make sure everything goes right, make sure that there's no conflict between balloons. So I'm assuming the zebras sort of have the same kind of role with roller derby.
1: They do. It takes a lot of officials to officiate a game, honestly.
16: It goes so fast.
1: It is fast. So you have the zebras out there, and they're the ones on skates. I mean, you have a head ref, sort of. You have people watching the jammers as they go around counting how many blockers they pass to score points. You have ones monitoring the pack from the inside and the outside to make sure everybody's doing what they should do, not going out of bounds. Hits are legal. Movements are legal. You always need to be moving in a forward direction. You can't go backwards and things like that. So it takes as many people to ref a game as it is to play a game, honestly.
16: Indeed. Yeah. So one thing I will notice as a spectator, and I'll pass this on, with roller derby here, I've been to other roller derbies before, but they were in like a, you know, where you were a little more removed from the track and you were kind of looking down. Well, as a spectator for roller derby here, you are very close to the action. I mean, really close to the action.
1: Yes. The whole advent of flat track roller derby really made it possible for more teams to spring up. And, you know, because before it was the bank track, and that was kind of an expensive thing that you couldn't move around. But if you have a large enough space to fit regulations, you lay it down with tape and rope and measure it out, and you can do a game in so many different places. But, yeah, it's often you're flat on the track just looking ahead at all the action that's going on.
16: Yeah, you're definitely right there. How about some do's and don'ts? If you have not been to a roller derby match before, anything that you want to pass along to folks?
1: Do's and don'ts.
16: Do's and don'ts. I know one, for example. Okay. There are sections where spectators aren't supposed to sit, like the sin bin. Don't go sit there.
1: Don't go sit there.
16: That's a mistake.
1: Yeah, we do.
16: I mean, unless you just really want to be in the penalty box, but they want to save those seats for folks who really deserve it.
1: Well, you know, some people may argue they don't deserve it when they get sent there.
16: Ain't that the truth?
1: And if you're on the team, don't argue with the officials, the zebras. They don't like that.
16: But there are definitely places where you sit and places where you probably don't want to sit because you can't sit there.
1: You can't sit there. I mean, we do have it marked off, you know, the seats, and there has to be enough room from the spectators, from the track, so there isn't any spillover collateral damage.
16: You anticipated my next question. Has there been any spillover and collateral damage? Because, I mean, I could see the glint in their eye and the sweat on their brow as they were going around the track.
1: Oh, yeah, your eye level.
16: You are definitely there.
1: Seeing everything that's happening.
16: Absolutely. So I'm amazed that there haven't been accidents.
1: Well, there usually aren't with the audience and the spectators.
16: That's good.
1: Occasionally, you know, the refs are skating around. They have their own lane. So beyond that is a kind of a safety zone lane. So you don't have civilians in the area. But, you know, sometimes a ref will get accidentally taken out. They're not usually fans of that either.
16: No, I bet they aren't.
1: You know, it's an accident. Accidents do happen. If it was a little more intentional,
16: they probably wouldn't.
1: You could
16: no
1: get
16: sense of humor about. Well, I mean, you can, you know, there's probably a little wiggle room, but not too much because you really don't want anybody hurt. I mean, we're laughing about it, but you could get hurt pretty easily if you didn't follow the rules.
1: Sometimes if you follow the rules, you can get hurt. I mean, our equipment mitigates that, the rules. I mean, we learn how to play safely before we're ever allowed to be, you know, competitive in a game. But, you know, stuff happens. And we had a fundraising scrimmage a few weeks ago, and a veteran skater, not in our league, from a visiting league, she broke her tibia and her fibula close to her ankle. And, you know, it's a veteran skater, a skater for many years. It happens, you know. If you fall funny, you know, there's lots of, you know, limbs and wheels and everything going on. So stuff occasionally does happen. It's not often, but it does. And it's something to be mindful of. We all are very much aware of that.
16: Yeah, absolutely. So I'm wondering about this whole idea of playing safely. How does one learn how to play safely? Because maybe I need to learn this lesson.
1: Well, before a player can be in a game competitively, we have lots of skills and assessments that go on. You know, you have to learn know how to skate properly, first of all. We make sure people are steady on their wheels. We have lots of agility and things that they have to be able to do to demonstrate that they can, you know, be ready for anything on the track when they are on wheels. But then we also learn how to hit each other safely, how to hit safely and how to receive hits safely and, you know, proper places to do it, you know, on the body and things you can hit with. But we do practice a lot with that. And, you know, if our training committee or the training committees on teams decide that you just aren't ready for it, you won't be out there. You have to definitely demonstrate you have a grasp of the skills and the safety features in mind of how the game is played.
16: So for a novice, I mean, how long would it be before you would be roller derby ready?
1: It depends. I started in early 2024, and there was a different assessment program that was going on for getting skaters, and I just kind of came in randomly on a Saturday, and I was like, I'm going to go do roller derby. So I went on Sunday morning to the first practice, but I knew how to skate, but knowing how to skate is different from knowing how to play derby. So I didn't actually play in my first game until last season. 2025 was my first season.
16: And what position do you play?
1: I'm a blocker.
16: Okay.
1: I may look like I should be a jammer, but because I'm not very sturdy.
16: But the thing is, I'm telling you, when you get all of your equipment on, you look like a force to be reckoned with.
1: Well, you know, we exercise hard. We do lots of endurance and strength training. That's one of the big things that we emphasize. You have to have the skating skills, but you really need to have a physicality to absorb hits and give hits and remain upright. You're going to, and people fall. We all fall all the time, but it's part for the course, and we just get up and keep going. But there's a definite physicality for any sort of contact sport.
16: Yeah. Oh, yeah, for sure. So I think, too, for newbies, mm-hmm. what I will pass along is if you want a front row seat to the action, you get there early.
1: Yes, it's all general admission. You can purchase tickets online through Hold My Ticket, and we have tickets at the door as well, but you can go in there, and there's lots of seats right front row in the ring, all the way, not all the way around, about maybe half to two-thirds of the way around.
16: Well, yeah, and there's the bleacher section, too, isn't mm-hmm. there? You've got that still. So if you want to get a little more elevated view of the
1: yes.
16: action, I was right in the front row. It was actually, I walked in with my cane, so somebody just, I mean, I was rehabbing an injury.
1: And was it a roller derby injury?
16: It was
1: though?
16: Not a roller derby injury, for the record. But a very nice gentleman saw me with the cane and also saw us. My husband wanted to sit in the sin bin.
1: Mm-hmm.
16: I mean, maybe we should have. It would have been fun, maybe.
1: Well, what has he done? Because I'm sure he's done something.
16: Oh, yeah.
1: Even if you don't know about it, he's done something.
16: But yeah, that was one of the, I just thought it was so sweet. There was a very nice gentleman and his wife that offered us front row seats, and kind of moved back, and they had a friend who was skating, and we started talking. And I mean, that's one of the things that's great about
1: the roller derby community is very friendly and welcoming.
16: Extremely. And if mm-hmm. you don't understand what's going on, there is always someone who will tell you everything. And I mean everything.
1: I experienced that as a skater last year as a rookie player, because I did some mashups. Mashups are basically kind of like pickup games, and you have skaters from various leagues come in, and they're a lot more fun, a little more lighter hearted, so to speak. But, yeah. you know, I was out there just trying to stay alive, and I got lucky because, you know, there were people I didn't know that were on my team who kept me alive out there, and I was very grateful for that. But yes, it is very friendly and welcoming, you know, from the players to the community that comes out to support us.
16: Well, yeah, and just, I mean, don't let the fact that you've never been to roller derby stop you, because once you go, it's really fun.
1: It is. You may not understand the rules, but you'll appreciate the action and get so sucked into it.
16: Yeah, and just amazed at what they do out there skating. And
1: there are some amazing players, you know, from blockers and those jammers that are just speed demons.
16: I know, and there were so many times I was like, and it's like, I was covering my eyes, and yet I wanted to see what was going on. So, yeah, I was pretty entertaining in the front row. I was moving around a lot, but you guys were moving around more than I was.
1: Yes.
16: So, one more time, let folks know where they can get tickets, and in fact, find out more about roller derby, because you're always kind of cruising for new derbyists, aren't
1: we
16: you?
1: We welcome new players all the time, new recruits. Even if you've never skated before, you can start coming to practices with us. We'll teach you how to skate, teach you how to play derby. We have a limited amount of loaner gear if you don't have all the pads and even skates sometimes. So you can come out and check it out, see if it's a good fit, and you stick around, then you can get your own equipment. But we practice Tuesdays and Thursday evenings at Wells Park, close by here, from 7 to 9 on the new outside derby track, which is a beautiful, beautiful track. And we also do Sunday morning practices, which is where I'll be heading here in a moment, from 9 to 11. But again, yeah, new players can come in at any time.
16: So be lacing up her skates and strapping on all of the equipment very soon.
1: Yep.
16: Lisa, anything else that we should pass along to folks that is either if they're new at derby or just about how much fun it is?
1: Well, definitely come out and see our doubleheader this weekend. Again, the juniors are playing at 4. The adults are playing at 6 at Manuel Lujan Center at Expo NM. You can find tickets at Hold My Ticket, and the link will be found on our website, albuquerquerollerderby.com. You can find us on Instagram at our handle is ABQRD, or Facebook, ABQ Roller Derby. But tickets are online or at the door.
16: Go, it's just a kick. Catnip Carnage, thank you so much for coming in.
1: Good to be back, even though it's a slightly different studio this time. I was like, where is everyone?
16: Yeah, what's going on here? This is weird. Lisa McKittrick, one of the owners of Boofy's Best for Pets. You used to be on the dog show with Jerry.
1: I know. He was our fifth beetle, even though there were only three of us.
16: Have good time and a safe time on Saturday.
1: Thank you so much, and thanks for having me on.
16: Oh, you bet. It was great. Coming up next, a Christmas angel gets her wings as the weekend continues. 96.3 News Radio, KKOB.
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0: Christmas this year, not going to be quite the same in Albuquerque. Won't be quite as bright. We've lost one of those who helped create holiday magic here in the metro area. 88-year-old Joyce Bug died last week after living with dementia. She, you will recognize the last name, the matriarch of the Bug Plan that brought you that amazing light show for so many years. Grandson Jared Bug says she was like a mom to him, and that she and his grandpa raised him. And of course, grandpa is Nathan Bug, who started the holiday light tradition back in 1971. So they talked with Jared Bug, the folks there at Air QE. And he had such sweet things to say. He said it's been a difficult time for his family. They're so glad that Grandma isn't suffering anymore. She is up there with Grandpa. And maybe they'll start a light show up there in heaven. Joyce, he says, was always supportive, standing by the massive undertaking every year. That is a good sport, I'm telling you what. So condolences to the Bug family. Thank you so much for everything you brought us year after year at the holidays. Coming up, a new documentary is out. It's discussing masculinity and the impacts on the mental health of men and boys from a very personal level. We're going to talk about that next as the weekend continues here on 96.3 News Radio KKOB. Sure, good to have you along this Sunday.
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5: From ABC News, I'm Brian Clark. Global health officials, along with Spanish authorities, are helping the passengers of 20 nationalities disembark the Dutch cruise ship that's at the center of the hantavirus cluster.
6: Smaller medical assessments are taking place, and there are small boats that are taking passengers to shore and directly into the repatriation flights.
5: That's the World Health Organization's Dr. Maria Van Kerkhove. The ship has docked in the Canary Islands. 17 Americans on board will be flown to a national quarantine center in Omaha, Nebraska. But the U.S. is not mandating a further quarantine for those 17 people. The University of Minnesota's infectious disease expert, Dr. Michael Osterholm, tells ABC the virus may not have momentum to cause any more illness.
7: This is one that has very limited ability to be transmitted person to person. In fact, it's a rare exception. And so we have no question about the fact that this really is on the end of its run right now. And they're very possibly maybe not no additional cases from here on out.
5: State media in Iran says Iranian representatives have submitted their latest response to a U.S. peace proposal to a Pakistani mediator. There's no word on what Iran said, but the two sides traded fire this week, and U.N. Ambassador Mike Waltz said President Trump is keeping the ceasefire in place. It's a decision about diplomacy.
8: And when the mediators, in this case Pakistan, ask us, head of state to head of state, to give this negotiation another chance before we go back to bombing Iran, then I think that's completely an appropriate choice for President Trump to make.
5: Closure of the Strait of Hormuz, increasing gas prices, also increasing the cost of flowers on Mother's Day. So florists like Eric Luoma trying to help customers.
9: The state of Arizona doesn't typically grow a lot of flowers, but there are some small farms in the Prescott Valley. We're working with that collective.
5: Most flowers are imported from Central and South America. 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
5: Authorities in Colorado trying to identify the trespasser on a runway at Denver International Airport struck and killed by a Frontier Airlines plane taking off Friday.
12: All 231 people on board immediately evacuated, passengers describing those terrifying moments.
13: People that could see the engines could see large flames, and it was really scary. So people were yelling, fire, fire.
12: Emergency crews rushing to the scene with buses taking everyone back to the terminal. 12 people reporting minor injuries, 5 of them transported to local hospitals. The Denver airport saying ultimately the majority of passengers took other flights.
5: New York City police say a 32-year-old man who was taken in for a psych evaluation, then released an hour later pushed a man down subway stairs. That man died. ABC's Anthony Carlo has more from New York.
14: The mayor of New York City writing, "I am horrified by the killing of Ross Falzone. New Yorkers deserve answers. That is why I've directed New York City Health and Hospitals to conduct both an immediate investigation on what steps should have been taken to prevent this tragedy and a comprehensive review of their psychiatric evaluation and discharge protocols."
5: Major League Baseball is mourning Hall of Fame manager Bobby Cox, who managed the Atlanta Braves to 14 consecutive division titles, a run that included the World Series crown in 1995. Cox, who was inducted into the Hall of Fame a decade ago, was 84. I'm Brian Clark, ABC News.
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16: 84 Albuquerque, 73 Santa Fe. Tonight, mostly clear, breezy, and not too cold. 53 Albuquerque, 44 Santa Fe. On Monday, our warming trend continues as high pressure settles in. 87 Albuquerque, 79 Santa Fe. Tuesday could be the hottest day of the week with record challenging highs. Get the latest forecast updates and personalized weather alerts with the KOAT app. I'm meteorologist Olga Breeze for KOAT7.
17: Clouds have burned off in Albuquerque, 70 degrees. Up in Santa Fe, we're 61. We are 96.3 News Radio, KKOB.
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0: Any hour you can kick off with CCR is a good hour as far as I'm concerned. There has been a fair amount written lately about masculinity and the impacts on the mental health of men and boys. And a Taos filmmaker has tackled that topic in a personal way. John Bard Manulis joining us, based in Taos, one of those behind the new documentary, Fortunate Sons. John, welcome. Thanks so much for joining us.
1: Oh, it's a pleasure to be with you this morning.
0: So this film is going to be on PBS in the metro area, across New Mexico, I guess, May 18th, 20th, and the 21st, during Mental Health Awareness Month. Tell us about the film, and why are we running it during Mental Health Awareness Month?
1: Well, I think any month is a good month to talk about masculinity, to encourage people to explore sort of vulnerability and sharing, you know, with people they love and care about. But in this month in particular, it's just so important to get guys to of all ages to sort of open up and talk and share. The power of connection is really a huge benefit to all of us in terms of all health, not just mental health and relationships, and that's really, I think, what the film sparks in people is these conversations.
0: So talk about kind of the conversation that started all of this. My understanding, it was between you and perhaps an old friend.
1: Yeah, well, my high school class went into the seventh grade in 1968, right before Woodstock, and all kinds of changes started in this country, and just kept rolling over the next 50 years. And we were an all-male school, so it sort of connects with this topic. We were actually a military school. This was in Los Angeles, California. And somewhere at the beginning of COVID, one of the guys from our class peeked up on an email chain we all had and said, "Did anyone want to see a friendly face?" And we got on a Zoom, and about 35 people, actually. And then did it again a month later. And then I thought, I recorded it, and I thought, this is just too good to miss. You can't get two guys to talk honestly about life, let alone, you know, 40 or 50 guys. And our class was about 90 people, so that was a healthy chunk of the class at coming towards their 50th reunion. And so we started doing that every month, and we recorded them as we moved towards our 50th reunion and just talked about life and talked about dreams and successes and failures and families and just everything bit by bit, and started doing individual interviews. And so it all came out of just people wanting to, which so many people across the country did at that point in the early days of COVID, just wanted to sort of connect and be with some people they knew and trusted from wherever. And it just grew and evolved into something incredibly unique.
0: Yeah, and I'm sure, feeling as isolated, as confused as most of us were during COVID, you know, it was an amazing connection. But most of us who connected with someone during COVID over Zoom didn't put out an artistic collaboration, didn't put out a documentary film. So what was the secret sauce here? What is it that made that connection online go on to something that we're all going to share?
1: Well, I've been a filmmaker most of my life, and one of my first grade classmates, who was also a classmate at Harvard High School, which the film is about, is named Peter Jones, who has been a documentarian all his life, and I've been mostly a narrative filmmaker. And so Peter and I have known each other for a long, long time, never worked together, and I,

0: opposed to just filmmakers stepping in and trying, saying, hey, let's do what we want to do a film about you guys and your upbringing and whatever. And so for us, and it was an incredible growing experience, honestly, the relationships that we developed and the knowledge that we developed about all these guys that we'd grown up with but didn't really know in any deep way. We just had tremendous connection with. And similarly for them, it's been an incredible growth and bonding experience. The guys are now getting together. This is, after the film has been produced and post-produced and marketed and put out and broadcast, and they're still connecting in groups and getting together on Zooms and having dinners when people are in the same town together, and it's been quite a curve to learn about.
1: I'm curious what their initial reaction was when you said you wanted to put together some sort of documentary. Was it similar to Peter's?
0: No, it was not. No, Peter was more thoughtful about it, I guess. Knows it takes a few years of work, and he was thinking about what are we gonna do, and how, and is anybody gonna care at the end of the day? They were kind of just more along for the ride. I think they felt it was going to be sort of a reunion video, in some way, and they didn't. Deep, Peter and I were going to go, They, for the most part, were really into it as we went along. They just didn't know where it was going. And then when we finally showed it to them, and we didn't, you don't, as a documentarian, you don't really, you kind of control your process. And so they weren't seeing much as we went along. And when we screened the film for them, eventually, which we did similar to the way we'd always been doing it, which was having a Zoom for conversations. We screened the film for them, and then we got together on a Zoom, and it was overwhelming. I mean, they were completely blown away and excited by it, and excited by what it could, the sense of impact they thought they could have, and they suddenly realized that. And, largely the people in their lives, the cohort that has really become has shown up to be the greatest fans in a way are women, which we did not honestly expect, because it's all men in this. And other than sort of, some insight into the other locker room, there's, that we weren't expecting that to work. And this sense that this was an essential conversation for the men in their lives, whether they were fathers or husbands or sons or brothers, that this was sort of essential for them, caught on in this really wonderful way.
1: Oh, John, trust me. We are a sucker for watching guys connect. Us ladies love that.
0: Right. Well, this is the film for you.
1: Oh, yeah, I'm excited because I actually get a little sneak peek because somebody shot me a link, so I'm going to watch it this week. I think I would like to watch it with my husband. It'll be interesting to get his reaction on it because he's right around the same cohort as you and middle-aged white guys. And I think if I told him about it and ahead of time, he might not want to watch it. He might say, well, who cares what they have to say? What did you discover through this reconnection, and what are the rest of us going to hopefully discover as we're watching the film?
0: I think really the universality of this humanity, of that you can be brought up, we're brought up in a lot of different ways through a lot of different cultures and a lot of different socioeconomic situations, but at the end of the day, or even during the day, the things we go through, so that part of it is fascinating to people in the sense of this is an interesting life to get a look at, this sort of military school in the middle of a kind of liberal city at that era, and right when the world is going to change, and sort of seeing all this stuff happening is an interesting view. But when it shifts into, going through your lives, we all share very similar experiences, and as a human being, we react to them the same way. We're hurt by them and excited by them and traumatized the same way. And being able to kind of open that up and share that, as you said, it doesn't get, particularly with guys, you don't get a lot of that, and we don't get a lot of that, and so that becomes a very connective thing for people watching it, and it really, I think it opens a door for a lot of people to

0: to possibly step through that door themselves and let some healthy air into the room.
1: Yeah. I'm kind of curious about the title, too, because the title is Fortunate Sons, plural. I'm assuming you're talking about the fellas. But, you know, we played the CCR hit Fortunate Son to get into this segment, and that song certainly has a perspective. I'm assuming that choosing that title also has a perspective.
0: Sure. I mean, it was a great song, still is. It was a great song. We all grew up with it, but... you know, it's clearly about Vietnam and choices at that time and what people were going through. This, in our mind, is much more ironic. And as you watch the film, it's, you know, we're perceived of certainly as an incredibly fortunate class of people, this particular high school class, and the lives we were brought up into and what was expected of us, what we were being groomed for, I guess you'd say, both as young white men, but also of a certain social economic sphere, and the life didn't always work out that way at all for people. And I think people eventually had to, you know, chart their own path, some sooner than others. And that's often when they seemed to take flight, was when they, you know, broke away finally from what their upbringing expected of them and what their parents expected of them. And I think that irony is where it really bonds with people across the country and in all different settings.
1: Well, let's try on another irony, because looking ahead, I'm thinking we're raising a new generation of boys in a world where there are now more pressures, fewer connections, fewer ways maybe to make that connection, but yet there's this whole host of, you know, social media where you can make these sort of faux connections. So I don't know if I haven't watched the documentary yet. I don't know if it speaks to that, but maybe it does, and maybe you can too.
0: Well, it's not a white paper. It's not an academic documentary that sets out with a point of view. So we're not actually sort of saying, hey, this is important in this way. We're bringing people into a conversation that we're having and into experiences that we've had. And I say we because both Peter and I are also in the film as we're classmates, and so we're in it too. And that, I think through that journey, through that conversation, there is real lessons to be learned there, and particularly with this sort of disconnection that's happening, or this dishuman connection, because what it really shows you is the power of friendship, the importance of friendship, the importance of connection, and not just having connection, but being vulnerable with that connection, like using that connection. Actually, I guess, there's this phrase that emerged over the last years, which was being in the moment, which I think is just, you know, being really present for people that you're with and getting the most out of that time while you have that time, and digging in. And so I think that's the experience of the movie that kind of inspires people to hopefully go there, to remember that as being important. And for the kids who are struggling, it's the reach out and touch someone for sure, because whether it's one person, whether it's brief, it will expand whether you're scared of it or not. It's an endeavor that can save people's lives, quite honestly, and that's where we've been excited about seeing this. We've been running an impact campaign along with what's called an impact campaign in the business of film distribution, and which is basically grassroots screenings. In addition to being broadcast around the country with PBS, we have been partnering with schools and nonprofits and community groups around the country to screen the film and kind of run conversations in their own community off of the film. And that's where this thing has the chance to really kind of stretch into places where people just don't people don't get reached very easily, and they don't have access necessarily all the time, or they're not paying attention to or whatever. So that's what we're doing. You can actually host your own screening on fortunate-sons.com. There's a page about host a screening, and you can do your own in your own community group, in your neighborhood, for your family, whatever, that's spread out. You can do an online screening that we support.
1: Well, and I think the power in it, I mean, we used to think of power in connections as you needed to make connections to get ahead. But you're talking about connections in such a different way, and I think role modeling that is going to be one of the ways that, you know, you can take something from this documentary and hopefully help your kids, help the boys in your life, boys and girls in your life, to be real with one another and really show up in person. I think in person is kind of important these days.
0: It's very important, and I think we're seeing it coming back because, you know, things do, obviously. It's what's unusual is always becomes attractive at some point. The pendulum swings around, and I think we're seeing people, particularly kids, respond to, you know, getting offline to some extent and having in real life connections and experiences. And for guys, and I think it's still true, we just are wired to sort of bond through experience rather than through talking. And so doing things, even if that just means hanging out together, you know, sitting outside and whatever, or playing games or sports or traveling or whatever it is, the experience of doing things together is where guys kind of find their connection and their bonds. And so it's really incredibly important. And in fact, Peter Jones, who's the director, producer of this film, had such a reaction to the process of having these interviews over a period of 3 or 4 years, and the connections and the process of being in those conversations, that he actually has gone back to school at this point. He's gone back to college to get his degree as a psychotherapist because he realized how important this was and that he had a sort of gift for it, which of all the documentaries he's ever done, and he's won Emmy Awards in the past and for a number of docs, this one is so deep in its humanity and its connection that sparked him to do that, which is kind of remarkable.
1: Wow. Talk about an impact. Okay. John, unfortunately, we're out of time, but I'm going to give everybody the information one more time. John Manulis, he is based in Taos, one of those behind the new documentary, Fortunate Sons. Thank you so much, John, for taking a few minutes with us this morning and letting everybody know about the film.
0: Thank you, Terry. Appreciate you.
1: Oh, you bet. And if you want to learn more about it, fortunate-sons.com and / host a screening. You could do it. The film is going to air on PBS here in Albuquerque the 18th and 20th and the 21st. So, you know, put that little reminder on your device and you can see it for yourself or, you know, host a screening. Why not? 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Coming up, a powerful symphony this afternoon told by a local 9-year-old boy. 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
9: I love hearing from local groups working on their own original projects and then bringing them to life with the help of other local partners. And here is a story I just couldn't pass up. I'm not the one who's going to tell it. I have lots of people who are going to share it with you. Joining me to tell this story, Norlin Blocker Price. She is the executive director of Albuquerque Youth Symphony Program. She is here in studio with me. Welcome, Norlin.
10: Thank you so much, Terry. It's great to be with you.
9: And the conductor of the Albuquerque Youth Symphony, also along with us on the phone, Dr. Rafael Videra. Good to have you along with us. Thanks for getting up this morning.
11: Sure. It's a pleasure to be here. Thank you for having me.
9: Oh, you bet. So the Youth Symphony has once again partnered with the Sing Me a Story Foundation. I mean, I am so easy. You have me at Sing Me a Story. You would have me hooked. The result, though, is really an amazing new collaboration, and all of us get to hear it coming up Sunday at Pope Joy. So tell us about what's coming up this year.
10: Yeah, this is our second collaboration, actually, with Sing Me a Story. And so this year, well, the foundation, first of all, selects a child with some sort of catastrophic need, homelessness, some sort of medical issue or whatnot. Mm-hmm. So this year they selected a little boy who just turned 9 years old. His name is Hunter, and he has a very rare disease called Kawasaki disease, which affects his heart. So a few months ago he had to have a heart transplant. Which serious enough by itself, but he had to then, that heart didn't take, so he's now had a second heart transplant.
9: And he's only nine?
10: Nine, and he just turned nine. So he and his family are up in Colorado right now where they did the surgery, and he's recovering, and I think you actually get to talk to his mom a little bit later, and he's doing so, so well. But anyway, the Sing Me a Story Foundation reached out to Hunter to see if he'd write a little story about whatever he wanted to write about. And then they find a local composer to compose music, bringing that story to life in a musical way. And then they find local artists, musicians, to perform that music. And so in this case, our youth orchestra, which is one of 10 ensembles in the youth symphony program, is going to perform it. And
1: It sounds so exciting. And your premiere will be Sunday at Pope Joy, right?
10: Well, yeah, which is Mother's Day, as
1: yes.
10: it were.
1: How sweet.
10: 5 o'clock at Pope Joy Hall.
1: Love it. Dr. Raphael, going to bring you in on this. How long have you and your musicians been working on this particular piece?
11: It's been a few months. The composer, Dr. Rote, came in, and she actually took a lot of input from the young musicians in the ensemble. We read this story together, and the musicians were able to suggest soundscapes and other ideas that she could incorporate into the piece. And then she had the music read within 2 or 3 weeks. So it's been since mid-January or so, mid to late January, we started working on that. And you know, it's been great to work on this piece with those young musicians as they recognize their own inputs into the composition, and they are ready to go. They're sounding fantastic.
1: That must be so exciting for them, realizing that their feedback is not only that it's being listened to, it's being incorporated into this piece.
11: Yes, they really took ownership over it. And, you know, even after the music was ready, there was an instance where some of the musicians said, "Oh, we thought we would have a little bit more to play on this part here. Do you think the composer would incorporate more of our instrumentation here?" And I conveyed that to the composer, and she increased the number of notes they had to play there. So she also not only heard their ideas on the first time, but also took feedback and changed the music to better suit what the musicians were expecting. It's been really a fantastic experience for all involved.
1: And what age students are we talking about here that you're working with?
11: 9th to 12th graders.
1: That has got to be such an amazing experience for them. And they did respond when they heard Hunter's story. What sorts of things did they respond with?
11: Well, so the first neat thing about this whole thing is that at least one of the players in the group knows Hunter personally. So he was able to talk, when we had the meeting with the composer, he was able to talk about Hunter in a personal level. And so he went a little deeper than just the story that we had in paper in front of us. You know, he would talk about how Hunter likes his dogs, which he mentions in his story, but, you know, it gives a different, more human connection to it. Or he would talk about how Hunter used to be a very smiley kid. And, you know, so all this got incorporated into the music, all the way down to a rubber chicken in the percussion section to depict the dog toys that he mentions in this story. So that was one thing that was incorporated. So they were also to say, well, he's going through a heart transplant, so maybe we can incorporate a percussion or a double bass playing slowly at like a resting heart rate through the music to depict the heart working well, things like that.
1: I just got goosebumps thinking about the heart rate. And Norlin can say that's true because she can see that. My goosebumps. What is it like working with these young kids? I mean, you're not real young there, but yet probably haven't faced a lot of really tough situations like the one that Hunter is facing.
10: You know, Terry, what I think is so really impactful about this is that these students are, most of them, very serious about becoming the best musicians they can. And I think one of the things that they realize when they're working on a project like this is that the musical gift that they have is something that they can develop and then they can use in a positive way to make our world better. So on this little one kid level, they are really taking the power of music and using their musical gifts to show Hunter and his family and our community and our world that music is a healing power, and it's a power of strength and community. And that's really great. We had the group rehearsed on Monday night this past week, and we had Hunter and his mom on Zoom. So we did a live performance for him, And we were able to watch his face as the music was happening, and as he was listening to the dog toys squeaking in the background in the percussion section, and just he was just his eyes would just light up as he was listening to this music. So it was very I talk about goosebumps. That was me on Monday.
1: Definitely getting goosebumps just hearing about all of this. Raphael, for you, putting all of this together with your student musicians, what has this experience been like for you?
11: Oh, it's been great because, you know, you can really bring their intentions to life, to honor the life of another young person. It's just been, you know, very fulfilling for me, and I know for the group, too, to be able to do that. And we held auditions for one of the students in the group to be the narrator of the story, and we had about seven players interested in that. So you had students also interested in the text part of it. And we had one student that was selected, and he's reading the text really well, really putting his heart into bringing that text to life, and music brings it all together with that. So it's been a great experience for me and for all the musicians involved. And we do have a very open conversation every rehearsal about, you know, like, let's imagine what is going through Hunter's mind here. He was writing this text. How can we bring that into our music the way it was written? Can we? So that's been a great experience for all involved. And it really, it's almost like preparing a musical or an opera when you have a text under the music or the music under the text that you need to help one enhance the other.
1: And the performance that's coming up on Mother's Day, is this program all about Hunter's story, or is there more to it than that?
10: I'll answer that.
11: Okay. Yeah.
10: So all of our spring concerts for all of our ensembles are going to be on Monday or on Sunday, May 10th. The youth orchestra, who's performing Hunter's story, is going to be performing at 5:00 p.m.
1: Gotcha. Okay. And I, obviously, we want to know where we can get tickets.
10: Obviously, you do. That would be, you go to the UNM ticket office, unmtickets.com, and go select the Albuquerque Youth Symphony program, and then look for the 5:00 show. And I would want to also just say that children 18 and under and all music teachers of any stripe get in free.
1: Awesome. Awesome. The conductor of the Albuquerque Youth Symphony, Dr. Raphael Videra, you have anything else you'd like to add about your students and the music that we're all going to be hearing on Mother's Day?
11: Well, the one thing I'd like to add is that it will be a program of all American composers with music by Arthur Foote, and which is a composer that lived in Boston around the turn of the 19th to the 20th century, plus a fanfare that we're going to be playing as well. And besides Hunter's story that was composed for us, we also have a piece by a young composer that actually plays in the Youth Symphony Program. Her name is Charlotte Bellflower. She plays violin and viola, and she has composed a piece called Dance of the Tides that they're going to be premiering at that concert as well.
1: I'm so looking forward to it. It sounds wonderful. Conductor of the Albuquerque Youth Symphony, Dr. Raphael Videra, you are going to be going and getting another cup of coffee, I hope, and enjoying your morning. Norlin Blanker-Price, who is the Executive Director of the Albuquerque Youth Symphony Program, is going to be sticking around with us because coming up, we're going to hear more of Hunter's story.
12: I was in a wreck. I need a check.
13: I was in a wreck. I need a check.
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6: How did I lose weight? And I did. Lean, right here. I did. I love this stuff. Listen, Brickhouse Nutrition been with me for a long time. So chatting with Miles, I'm up at like 235. True story, I never minded being 235, but you know what minded? My knees that were falling apart and my back. I'm like, I don't know, what before I started really lifting, probably about 190. So 235 was a lot. I said, I got to lose some LBs, Miles. He said, Dan, we're going to sic our team of docs and researchers on it, and we're going to get you a really good product because I don't want to take a lot of these needles and stuff. You know what he did? He got lean. He got lean. I got lean using lean, L-E-A-N. The product works. Me and Paula both use it. I'm now down about 200, 202. Losing weight's a pain. I've been there. You look in the mirror. You're getting a little gooey as you get older. No good. 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
9: A very good morning to you. Terry Travis, Jerry Wright. It's the weekend. 96.3 News Radio, KKOP. The story of a brave 9-year-old boy facing not one, but two heart transplants. It's a story that our next guest joining us knows as if it's her own. Coming up Sunday at Pope Joy Hall, you'll be able to hear the story, too. The Albuquerque Youth Symphony Program will be telling the tale. Joining us this morning, Norlyn Blanker-Price. She's the executive director of the Albuquerque Youth Symphony Program. And joining us on the line from Colorado, Anna Moya and Hunter. Good morning, Anna.
21: Good morning.
9: How are you doing?
21: We're doing good.
9: Well, Norlyn has been telling us about Hunter's story, and now it's been put to music that everyone's going to hear. We want you to chime in a bit on Hunter's story as well. I mean, it's probably been quite the roller coaster for you, getting together a symphony, if you will, and going through not one but two heart transplants with your son, Hunter. What has that been like?
21: Yeah, it's been really emotional, and but he's doing good, and it's been really hard, you know, being away from family and stuff. But other than that, he's thriving every day now, and hopefully we get to go home soon.
9: Where exactly is home? Down here in Albuquerque?
21: We live in Blend, so
9: okay,
21: more south.
1: So just happy to get back there. And I imagine it's difficult being up there in Colorado, obviously getting the best care you can for your son, but also being cut off from everyone down here.
21: Yeah, we've been here since November, so it's been a long time since we've been home. So
1: I can't even imagine. I start getting antsy after a week if I'm not in my own bed, Anna.
21: Yeah, it's been quite a journey, I could tell you that much.
1: Yeah. What's it been like for you, too, watching your child claim his story?
21: It's actually been really exciting, you know, seeing him come so far and being able to do stuff. And this musical that they're doing for him is a pretty cool story that Hunter got to create for himself. And I wish we could just see it in person because we have to be able to see it in Zoom call right now.
1: Oh, yeah. That, and you aren't going to be able to be down here for, you know, Sunday, obviously.
21: Right, right. We're still a little bit shy of getting to go home right now, but hopefully pretty soon we get to make that journey.
1: Does Hunter want to talk a bit? Is he up for it?
0: Yeah, yeah.
21: Say hi.
0: Hi.
1: Hi, Hunter. It's so good to talk with you. You're on the radio, and people in your hometown can hear you.
21: Say hi, everybody.
0: Hi, everybody.
1: Hey, Hunter, what has it been like for you telling your story and working with all these musicians?
0: Pretty cool.
1: Yeah, pretty cool. You've never had a chance to do anything like this before?
0: Never.
1: Wow. Well, I know a lot of people are looking forward to hearing your story. Can you tell us a little bit of the story?
21: A boy who got a heart transplant.
0: A bald boy that got a heart transplant.
21: And then it kind of goes into you're like a superhero when you get your new heart transplant, huh?
0: Yep.
21: And you get to come out and do all the stuff you've always wanted to do?
0: Mm-hmm.
1: Do you have a cape, Hunter? I know superheroes need capes.
0: Yes.
1: We need to find you one, definitely.
0: I wanted, it's actually supposed to be Iron Man because he has a heart.
1: That's right, he does. And he plugs it in. I mean, you don't exactly plug your heart in, though, do you?
0: Nope,
21: not this new one.
0: And one of the movies, his heart gets broken, he has to get a new one.
1: Kind of like what happened with you.
0: Mm-hmm.
1: Wow. So do you have anything that you'd like to tell the folks here in New Mexico about your story or about the musical performance that's coming up next Sunday? Anything you want to share?
21: It's going to be pretty awesome.
0: It's going to be pretty awesome.
1: It is going to be pretty awesome. You know what else is awesome is being able to talk to you on the radio. We really appreciate you being brave enough to talk.
0: Yep.
21: Thank you for your time.
1: Oh, you are very welcome. What a polite young man you are raising there, Anna.
21: Thank you very much.
1: I'll put the same question to you. Anything else that you'd like to let the folks know back home?
21: It's just really awesome. I wish more people would be able to hear it or see it. I really wish we could be there to see it. It's just Hunter's own little story coming to life, and it's really awesome to see.
1: Yeah, yeah. Did you know he had that in him? Is he a storyteller by nature?
21: A little bit. When he's with his sister, he is. That's something they like to do a whole lot. So, in some ways, yes.
1: Any idea on when you're going to be able to come home, Anna?
21: Well, we do have one last big test here at the end of the month, and as long as that comes out good, we should be on the home stretch there either that weekend or a couple of weeks after that. So hopefully here by the end of May, June, we should be home.
0: Knock on wood.
1: What did Hunter say?
21: Knock on wood.
1: I like his attitude. Oh, Anna, it's been a joy talking with you. Anything else you want to add?
21: We miss New Mexico. We miss home. Can't wait to get back.
0: Miss friends.
21: We miss our friends and our family, huh?
0: Uh-huh.
1: Well, we can hardly wait till you come back.
0: Okay.
1: Thanks for spending a few minutes with us. Oh, and by the way, if you wanna hear your interview, Hunter, you can go to newsradiokklb.com. We're going to put up a podcast, and everybody down here will be able to hear you on the radio.
21: Okay. Thank you.
0: Thank you.
1: You are very welcome. That's Anna Moya and Hunter, her son. Hunter's story being told by the Albuquerque Youth Symphony. Special program coming up on Mother's Day. That's, I mean, oh boy, Mother's Day. That's got to rip at you. And they don't even really get to be here for it. But they will get to listen on Zoom, right, Norlin?
10: Yes, and I was gonna also share that we were talking to Hunter yesterday, and he said he missed his mom's cooking.
1: Oh.
10: And that he's also a red chili guy.
1: Yeah, because, you know, any kid who grows up here.
10: Absolutely.
1: They are asked that question, green or red.
10: And if you're in Colorado, you know there's no contest.
1: Certainly not. Certainly not. You know, as we're wrapping all of this up, Norlin, you were the one who reminded me of this story, and you have been shepherding this project along. What has that been like for you?
10: This is such a, first of all, the Sing Me a Story Foundation is such a wonderful organization, and I don't know whose brainchild it was to come up with this idea of putting a child in need story out there and then pairing it with music. I think that when we did this project with one of our middle school orchestras about 3 years ago, we were maybe the first school or student orchestra, an entire symphony orchestra, to ever do this. And now I think See Me a Story is doing using youth ensembles all over the country to tell stories of kids. So that just has so much more impact because there are more kids involved in this meaningful communication.
1: And I think anytime we can get kids thinking about someone outside of themselves.
10: Yes, ma'am.
1: Because they're self-centered little beings and that's what they do. But it doesn't mean we can't remind them that there are other people in the world who are going through challenges and struggles.
10: Absolutely true.
1: So tickets, we talked about it before, but let's see where I'm sure I wrote it down somewhere.
10: Yeah, unmtickets.com. On Mother's Day, May 10th, and it would be, we have four concerts that day, but it would be the 5 o'clock concert.
1: The 5 o'clock concert. What a beautiful way to celebrate Mother's Day.
10: Indeed.
1: Yeah. Thanks so much for being with us, Norlin, and telling everybody about this story. I wouldn't have known about it without you.
10: Well, thank you so much for having me again, Terry.
1: You bet. Norlin Blocker Price, Executive Director of the Albuquerque Youth Symphony Program, and on Mother's Day at Popejoy Hall, they will be telling the story of Hunter and his two hearts. And we've got a few more Mother's Day ideas to pass along to you next as the weekend continues. 96.3 News Radio, KKOB.
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1: Thank you for all the special Mother's Day songs today. Producer Jerry, by the way. I've enjoyed them. And some of them I had never heard before. Like, I'm not sure I've heard this one before.
3: Oh, this is Genesis.
1: Well, I knew it was Genesis.
3: It may be a deep track, though.
1: It's Phil Collins, we can tell. Anyway, special Mother's Day stuff happening around town today. In fact, in Old Town from 1 to 4 today. So you could take Mom out for a nice little brunch and then take her down to Old Town.
3: Yeah.
1: Dance the afternoon away because they've got all kinds of performances up there on stage. They got music. There's things for the kids to do so they can run off all that energy. 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The event's held in Old Town. Streets around Old Town are going to be closed for the celebration, which is really nice because you can just walk around and wander and not worry about getting run down. 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That's really the way to go.
3: Yeah.
1: Park there, walk over. It's a lovely afternoon. Oh, Lucky Paw's going to be there, too. Pet adoptions. Yeah. Well-behaved pets are welcome in the plaza, by the way, if you want to do a meet and greet.
3: That's nice.
1: 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We can go off and enjoy ourselves now.
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5: From ABC News, I'm Mike Tabusky. The charter flight that's going to pick up those 17 Americans possibly exposed to the Hanta virus is expected to land in Spain this hour. That Dutch cruise ship where the outbreak started arriving off the coast of the Canary Islands overnight with the disembarkment process underway right now.
7: Officials are telling us that those 17 Americans on board will be the last to be evacuated today. But once they are, the State Department has announced a special flight to take them back to the States. And we know that the CDC is already waiting for them at the airport right now. They're going to escort them back to the States where they'll go to the National Quarantine Unit in Omaha, Nebraska.
5: ABC's Maggie Rulli. It comes as officials for the World Health Organization continue to urge calm. ABC News medical contributor Dr. Darian Sutton has why global health authorities are saying this is a low-risk situation.
24: When you look at the rate or efficiency of this virus getting from one person to another compared to COVID or the flu, it requires prolonged contact. The reason why we're seeing it on a boat is because cruise ships and boats provide that opportunity. There's close contact. That creates this opportunity. We do not normally see this in the community. That is why this is graded as a low risk.
5: To the Middle East now, where Iranian state media reports government officials have now responded to the U.S. peace proposal. That response now in the hands of Pakistani mediators. ABC Chief Global Affairs anchor Martha Raddatz has more on what the U.S. has been offering.
25: This proposal basically says, let's stand down for 30 days. The U.S. won't block the strait and Iran won't lay mines or do anything else to inhibit ship traffic. After that, During that 30 days, they're supposedly going to talk about some sort of nuclear agreement, which would be a very, very short window to try to come to terms on that.
5: And Russia is accusing Ukraine of breaking a ceasefire that's been in place this weekend. Meanwhile, Ukrainian officials say one person has been killed by Russian drone strikes. You're listening to ABC News.
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5: The search for answers continues in Denver, where a person jumped a fence Friday night at the airport and was struck by a passenger jet.
12: An urgent investigation is underway to identify the person killed and piece together why they were out there.
13: There was an individual walking across the runway.
12: Authorities say the victim, who is not believed to be an airport employee, jumped a perimeter fence, making it onto the runway. Just 2 minutes later, they were struck by the aircraft as it was taking off for its flight to Los Angeles.
5: ABC's Gio Benitez. A dozen people were hurt on board that plane. An American Red Cross is throwing a Texas-sized baby shower on this Mother's Day. ABC's Mo Hader is in Houston.
14: The main idea behind this was to set up mothers and moms to be with success by providing them with support and knowledge about pregnancy and early motherhood. It also is a way military spouses network with each other. We spoke with one military family who talked about their appreciation for the Red Cross while they had to tend to a sick family member.
15: Just having the Red Cross help us throughout that time, it was immaculate.
14: And just like a traditional baby shower, they all receive gifts like diapers and diaper bags with baby items in them.
5: Also, in honor of Mother's Day, a 10-foot-tall mama duck and her duckling made entirely of Lego bricks. It's going up in Boston this weekend. Families from the area can help assemble the structures under the supervision of Lego experts. The Danish company opened an office in Boston last year. I'm Mike Dubusky, ABC News.
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28: 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The phone number, 505-412-4112. We're going to get into a little top five list here in just a moment. But Phil, welcome to the show. How are you doing today?
16: I'm doing great, as always. We always have a lot of fun, so I'm looking forward to today.
28: Phil's located on Academy Road Northeast in beautiful Albuquerque, and he would love to serve you, but it's not just confined to Albuquerque, folks. Over to Gallup, Mesa, Santa Rosa, up to Santa Fe. People are calling from all over. So reach out today, 505-412-4112. We always love kind of these top fives, Phil. So the first one on this retirement, it's a time to check things off on your bucket list. And for lots of people, that can mean maybe a new home. One of the top five questions is, should I get a dream home and take out a new mortgage in retirement? How do you talk to people if they come in with and this dream is on their bucket list?
16: Well, several things. You talked about the bucket list. You know, one of the things on my bucket list was to go zip lining. Always thought that'd be so much fun to go zip lining, and it was for about the first five steps. And then the last one, when I had trouble getting stopped and I crashed into the tree, my ankle. I took that one off my bucket list. I did it, but probably won't do that one again.
28: So. No. Your body will appreciate you not doing it again, Phil.
16: Yeah, exactly. How in the heck did that happen? I don't know, but it did. And, you know, I can always tell when the weather's going to change or the ankle starts feeling it. But the good news is I'm walking, you know, and all's good, but it keeps you kind of reminded. But so when I think of bucket list, yeah, a lot of things come to mind. You know, the biggest one is the dream home. And I hear that a lot. It really depends on so many things. Should I buy that dream retirement home? Well, if you have the right plan, it depends on cash flow. But really, I tell clients that ask me that, or listeners, well, if you buy that property right, if you buy it right, you can sell it right. You know, if you buy it correctly, the interest rate. So a lot of things to consider. But if it fits the plan, and the bottom line is, Bruce, do you still have enough money in your income bucket, even with the new dream retirement house, that you still have enough income to be totally comfortable, not worry about running out of money? So that's the whole idea, is do you still have plenty of cash flow and income?
28: Yeah, that's a fair one. All right, the next one, you talked about mortgage. And this is one, Phil, that, you know, again, I think people really get honed in on this one. And is, should I pay off my mortgage before I retire? There, you know, I remember when I was a kid, the church that we were going to, they had done, you know, some kind of a fundraiser, and they were able to pay off the mortgage on the church. And I remember my parents went to a mortgage burning ceremony. You know, they were and so that was a big deal. It was a big deal for the church community to be able to say, hey, that, you know, that mortgage is paid off. And I think individuals, really in the same way, it feels like a real accomplishment. If you did a 15 or 30 year note and you pay it off, I mean, that's something to celebrate. Let's talk about some of the factors that go into making the decision. Should I pay off my mortgage before I retire?
16: Yeah, I get that one a lot as well. And well, certainly, should I pay off the mortgage? Well, what interest rate are you at?
28: Mm-hmm.
16: You know, is it a high rate or low rate? Probably a lot of them, if they refinanced here a few years ago, probably a pretty good rate.
28: Oh, yeah.
16: You know, what kind of cash flow do you have? What other buckets of money do you have? And a lot of times I'll say, hey, my rate's at 3.5, 4, 2.5, whatever it is. And I'll just kind of we're sitting there chatting. I said, you know, after 30 plus years of doing this, one of the things I learned in school and in finance was telling people, if you get a low interest rate, don't pay off your mortgage, because we can take some of that extra money and grow it, reinvest it at a higher rate. And then most of the time, Bruce, I just sit down, but I say, you know what? Trust your gut.
9: Yeah.
16: And I tell them that. I said, I know what I'm supposed to tell you from a numbers standpoint, but what's your heart tell you? If your heart says it'd be really nice just to get that paid off in a sense of accomplishment, and it's amazing how many people just kind of smile and all of a sudden they relax and going, that's what we're thinking. I said, well, then trust your gut. And now as long as you get good enough cash flow and other things work, and I think it's a big connection to be able to do that. I'm supposed to say, oh, no, let's not, you know, get a low interest rate. Don't change it. You know, we'll take that extra money and grow it. But I said, no, the reality is, what's the right fit for you? And let's talk through all those options. And we have a lot of fun doing that.
9: Yeah, no doubt. And it, again, Phil, it's why it's not cookie cutter advice that Phil gives you. It's

0: before we even got married, and I had this retirement fund. It wasn't a 401k, but it was like a retirement savings plan they set up. And my wife's like, it was doing really well. And she goes, well, when can we take this money out? Because she was thinking, oh, let's take some money out. We'll buy a house. I said, never. She goes, well, what do you mean? I said, when can we have access to this money? And I kept telling her, never. And this went on for about 6 months. And finally she goes, then why in the heck are we saving in there? And I'm like, oh my gosh, sorry, I've just meant retirement. I don't really mean never, but I mean, forget about it until we get older. So anyway, it sticks in your head when you think about it. But how much should you have saved? Really, the amounts, it's really about income, Bruce. It's not about the $1 million or $2 million or $300,000. It's just like, what's your income? Do you live within your means? What's your expenses? Make sure we have an income plan. And we do that with the Core Financial Retirement Roadmap, not just your investments, but your income plan, your tax strategy to pay the least amount of taxes, which will allow your income to be higher and last longer. So it's really about how much income do you need? How can we grow it? But we sure as heck don't want to lose it. So obviously the more you can save, that helps. But it's really all about income that'll never run out, that'll make sure you have enough income for the rest of your life and your spouse.
1: Yeah, I like it. All right, top five list. And Phil, there's been volatility this year. You know, most years are going to see some form of volatility, some more than others. And people are probably wondering, you know, would I be better off putting my money somewhere else rather than the stock market? And the next item on our top five list is, my 401k is down right now, so should I think about stopping the contributions, because maybe I've got a couple more years of work, and maybe do something else with the money, like putting it in the bank or paying down debt? So how do you help somebody that, you know, is within a couple of years of retirement, still contributing to a 401k, but wondering, hey, should I get out of this?
0: Well, there's a lot of moving parts to that question. So we'd really, when we sit down with clients in our office, we really get to visit, we ask a lot of questions, and in very positive questions, like, well, how much debt do you have? What's your expenses? How, you know, what's the 401k doing? Are you paying too much in fees? So there's no, there's several moving parts to really answer that. But one of the things we might consider is, you know, we talk about your plan, retirement plan, the fiscal house, is maybe you have some money on the 401k that's on the roof that's pretty aggressive, but some maybe in the foundation of your financial house, and the foundation is money in there that's still growing, but it's principal protected. You can't lose it. It's still growing. So have maybe more of a balance being all in the market. That could be an indexed annuity, might be some fixed annuities, possible some CDs that maybe pay a pretty good interest rate, but you have some alternatives to still grow it versus being all in the market. So paying down debt's always a good thing, but is that the right fit for your particular situation? So really, it's so many moving parts that when we focus on retirement planning, we just ask a lot of questions to figure out, here are some ideas, here are some strategies that would fit your situation, you know, the best.
1: Yeah, I like it. All right, it's a top five list, and we have reached time for the final top 5 points. And here we go. Regarding volatility, how can I figure out the best time to get out of the market, and then are there ways to get back in? Let's face it, Phil, retirement's not the time to time the market. And so how do you help people who, again, maybe have a more conservative mindset? You know, certainly have shown them why they still need some money growing, but they want to hold on like grim death to it, and they hate volatility.
0: Well, you know, the question, how do I figure out the best time to get out of the market and the best time to get back in the market? It's really about time in the market, not in and in, getting out.
1: Not timing.
0: The timing. Honestly, you need an advisor. I mean, whether you think, hey, Phil, I want to come meet with you, or somebody else, work with somebody who's retirement focused, but maybe have something, hey, I get in and out of the market. That goes back to your fiscal house, your financial house. Maybe have some in the walls that's conservative, some on the roof that's more aggressive, but some in the foundation where it's still growing, but it's principal protected. So it's, as you get closer to retirement, if you're a few years from retirement, time is not on your side. You cannot afford a big loss. You can't afford a small loss. So it's all about working with somebody that can help you, that fits a plan together. So, you know, there's so much more we could talk about, but before we run out of time, I would suggest, hey, pick up the phone. We can set up a 20-minute retirement ready phone call.

0: see if there's a fit there with questions, and then we'll set up a time to get together in person. 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It's complimentary. 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
1: What if the conventional wisdom is just plain wrong? 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Phil's located on Academy Road in beautiful Albuquerque. But again, if you're in the state of New Mexico, Phil would love to work with you. If you're listening to us right now, reach out. 505-412-4112. If you're in Gallup in Santa Fe, Santa Rosa, give Phil a call. 505-412-4112. Of course, he can also meet, face-to-face, Zoom, however it's convenient for you. All right, Phil, let's dig into this. Why do you think that spending in retirement and the assumptions that some folks have often miss the mark?
0: Well, every day is a Saturday when you're retired.
1: Amen.
0: When you're working on Saturday, I got to go to Home Depot or run errands. Mm-hmm. But when you're retired, every day is a Saturday. You have more opportunity to do things and spend money. And, if I go out and see some, I don't need to start going to Costco. I go in there for three things and I come out with a whole,
1: you got a whole cart full.
0: A whole cart full of stuff. And I'm like, did I really need all this other stuff? So, everyone's different. I have clients that they have a lot of money they've saved and worked hard and they don't spend a dime. They live very within their means. But then I have a lot of clients that tend to spend money and go do things. So I think every day is a Saturday and their increase in income or increase in spending goes up.
1: Oh, yeah. And then let's also face it. If during those years that you're feeling good and spunky and you don't have any health challenges, maybe you want to go do the Australian New Zealand trip. Maybe you want to go see London and Paris. Maybe you want to, go to the Pacific Rim. Well, those cost a lot of money, and so you have to plan for things like that. And it certainly does make sense. And I know that you hear from people all the time who are over 50 and they're thinking about, retirement, and they've got that ambitious plan, extensive travel, expensive hobbies, home renovations. I mean, who doesn't want to make the home a little nicer? You're going to be in it more. So retirement does represent freedom, and that freedom comes with a price tag, and that's why we talk so often about those three seasons of retirement spending.
0: Yeah, I mean, everyone's different, but usually I think about, you know, season one is when you get, when you retire, it's, you're active. Maybe the first 6, 7, 8 years, you're traveling, visiting grandkids, doing all those things you've always had on your bucket list. And then later on, maybe after 6 or 8 years, it's more of the settling down phase where maybe you're a little bit older, maybe your health's not quite as good, and you're staying home more. But that first active years, the first 6, 8 years, you might be spending a lot of money in retirement. So, and then the third year is that kind of the care phase. You know, as you get older, getting healthy, increased medical expenses. It seems like we get a lot of clients that go to the doctor every other day for something, which is good because they have to and need to. But, you know, Bruce, the biggest one is when we talk about having an income plan or a focus on a retirement plan is it builds confidence to go out and be active when you retire. It builds confidence to know you have a plan, that we have money to be able to do things and not be stressed about running out of money. And that's the biggest thing is, do you have the confidence to go have fun and spend some of it, but not all of it?
1: Yeah. And before we move on with, you know, some of the notes that we put together for today's show, Phil, I want to dig into that for a second, because I think I want people to appreciate the fact that you can have a plan that does kind of front load that ability to go and spend a little more on trips and vacations and home renovation and that kind of stuff, but then maybe settles down when you do and then gets into that care phase. That's the beauty of your retirement roadmap, is it not?
0: Yeah. I mean, having a plan that builds, you know, confidence, that roadmap, make sure there's no cracks, make sure you're doing everything correctly. But besides the confidence, you know, I think you may already have an advisor. You may be working with someone, and that's great. So if you would like to find out if you have the right plan, make sure there's no cracks, bring your plan in with you. If you have a retirement plan, not just a statement or, you know, illustration, but a true retirement plan, if you have an income plan, bring it in. We'll do a review. If you don't have a plan from your current advisor, come in and we'll find out if you're on the right track for the, you know, the different seasons of retirement, so you can stay retired and have fun.
1: Reach out again, 505-412-4112 for Phil Gordley and the Core Financial Team located on Academy Road in Albuquerque. And it's certainly clear, Phil, that having a realistic expense and income plan is a key. And I think over the years, people that have worked with you, boy, they gain some level of confidence when they walk out and they've decided to become clients of yours, because they have a plan, and it has an income plan, but it also has an expense plan. And they feel like, okay, hey, I've got direction now. I've got this real tangible thing. How do you help those who are in, let's say a listener's with us today and they're, you know, 63 and retirement's coming up, and they're like, how do I navigate all this stuff? How do you help them really create that strategy that aligns with them and the resources they have and how they want to live?
0: Yeah. You know, that's a great question. Number one, it's got to be individualized to them.
1: Mm-hmm.
0: And there's several things I could share with that. But one idea is, like, I don't know, a few weeks ago, we had a listener came in. We talked a lot about income, nervous about the economy, kind of nervous about all the stuff going on in the news, all the cuts that's happening, you know, the cuts are doing to the different benefits here for everybody. They're just very concerned about it. So I said, well, here's what we could do. We had about 800,000 or more. And what we talked about, we figured out the expenses, got pretty close, I think. We added some extra expenses that just because I said, you're going to travel and do things that you haven't thought about yet. And then we talked about an income plan. So we look at two buckets of money. We put of the 800,000, a portion of that in the income bucket. It's designed to have an income, kind of like your own pension, where you can take money out, get a check every month. It's principal protected. You can't lose it. It's safe. So if the whole world goes to heck, or the economy goes down, or the market goes down, you know, you have confidence from your income bucket that you're going to be able to get a check, know that you have money. The other bucket, the growth bucket, that gives us time to grow it. But if the market goes down, we know, Bruce, the market will come back up. But when you're 63 or retired, time's not on your side.
1: Yeah.
0: We don't have time to wait for it to come up. That's why we have the income bucket. there's our income. And then the growth bucket, we want to grow that over time for, you know, a new car, maybe taking special trips. And it, we have a plan that even if the market goes down, no matter what, you have a predictable income that you can count on. That really reduces the stress and the confidence to enjoy retirement.
1: Yeah, it's folks, if Phil, and he's been doing this for more than three decades, helping folks get into and through retirement, and really would love to just sit down and first get to know you. This is a relationship thing, first and foremost, because obviously he can't design the plan. He said it. It's not a cookie cutter plan. It is your plan. It's customized to you. The strategy is yours. Phil's like the CFO of your plan. He's the chief financial officer. You're the CEO. You're in control, but Phil wants to help give you guidance along the way. And what would you say, Phil, that listeners who might feel a little worry or concern about whether what they think they have is a current retirement plan, but they're listening to you and they're like, well, shoot, my plan doesn't tackle healthcare. My plan may have a little tax component in there, but I don't really know. I certainly don't have any estate and legacy stuff in my plan. So if they're concerned about those kind of things and maybe a dip of their toe in the water and figuring out what their plan's right, what would you say?
0: Well, you know, I hear all the time when people come in, we have fun, we get to know each other, see if we have that relationship. And a lot of times they'll say something like, well, my current advisor, my old advisor said, don't worry, you're fine. The market will come back. I said, well, in retirement, time's not on our side. If the market goes down, you can't wait 2 or 3 years for it to come back up. And others say, well, I'm just taking the earnings off the table because the market keeps going up. Well, it's not always going to keep going up. So our true plan is to make sure your income plan, your investments, a tax strategy, healthcare plan that ties into that, and then, you know, estate and legacy planning. And that's what we do with our clients, retirement planning. So that's our focus. We have a lot of fun. If you want to find out if we're to help you give you value, call or text the word plan to 505-412-4112. 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And we may just start with a 20-minute retirement-ready phone call. And then from there, we'll see the value of what the next step should be. So again, that's 505-412-4112.
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1: For retirement, it's a long journey, and spending habits tend to shift along the way. 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You did travel, you spruced up the house, you did some things that you probably put off while you were during your working years. 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And now you're going to get into those years where maybe you're slowing down a little bit. Maybe it isn't as much about the travel or going places and all of that. You found the Core Financial Retirement Show with Phil Gordley. I'm Bruce Steinbrock. 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You can find them on the web also at corefinancialnm.com. Phil, earlier you mentioned, you know, people tend to spend less as they move into their mid-70s and early 80s, let's say, what some may call, you know, again, the slowing down phase or the slower go years. Can you expand on this a little bit and explain the shift, kind of the mind shift that happens for folks?
0: Well, I think a lot when people retire, they, you know, besides just talking about their situation and their assets and their investments, we'll start talking about, well, what's some of your goals? What do you want to do in retirement? And, you know, they'll talk about, we want to travel, we want to go to Italy, we want to go do this, this, and it's been on our bucket list for a long time. And I'm like, go now or you're still healthy enough, because sometime, whatever your age is, it depends, but sometime down the road, your health or physical changes where you can't get around quite as fast. So I really think it's important to have a coach or someone you can bounce ideas. We get clients that come in and say, do I have enough money to travel and do this? And I'm pretty transparent. I have some clients that spend too much money, and I'll tell them, no, I'm going to be honest with them. And then, Bruce, we have other clients that have got $2, $3 million, and they don't spend more than $3,000 a month. And I'm like, take the trips. You can afford it. And it's usually the husband that doesn't want to spend the money, and the wife's like, oh, Phil, thank you. We want to take this trip to, you know, wherever. So it's really about confidence that you're able to do that while you can, because it will change as we get a little bit older.
1: Boy, what a weird phenomena. You feel like you have to give permission to people to spend their own money. It is weird, though, because let's face it, we've all of our lives, you know, we work, we save, we rinse, we repeat. Then we get to that spending phase, and because we realize a paycheck isn't coming in, and having the mind shift that, oh, I can actually spend this money I've been saving, it's just weird. And it takes people maybe a year or two to get comfortable with that, doesn't it?
0: Yeah, I think it does. You know, this is a whole new ball game. It's exciting to retire or getting close to retirement, but it's also kind of nervous. And, you know, clients all the time, the bottom line is, Phil, I just want to make sure that we're going to be okay.
1: Mm-hmm.
0: And if something happens to me, I want to make sure my family or spouse and my family or my partner is going to be okay. So, you know, we usually visit with people, get to know them, and then we'll find out, hey, we can do some tax analysis. We can do some risk analysis. Let's find out where you're at. Is there any cracks? And most of our clients have done a great job. I mean, they've saved money. They make very good decisions in their retirement planning. But we typically find two or three things that we should pay attention to that could be a problem, whether that's healthcare or estate planning or the taxes. You know, you can go to social media and look at all the Roth conversions. Well, they don't necessarily tell you the whole story. Mm-hmm. You got to do it right. And you got to make sure you're on the right track to do that. So that's what we focus on, retirement planning. So stay retired, because it's so important. Some people like to spend money, some don't. My wife, she likes to spend money. You know, I come home and she's got a handyman there tearing out the wall down by the pool and putting in new counters and all that. And I'm like, I didn't know we talked about this. So she has no problem spending money. And, you know, fortunately, we can do that. So it's all about having a plan.
1: Yes, yes, it is. Reach out to Phil and the team at Core Financial, 505-412-4112. And so let's dig into the third phase, Phil, the no-go years. I really assimilate this, and I've watched my mom go through these phases. My mom is 87, been without my dad for nearly two decades. She doesn't leave the house a lot. She can't drive, so she does rely on somebody she doesn't feel confident driving. She has a car, but luckily it just stays parked and it gets used, you know, to ferry her around, you know, by somebody else. And it's in this phase then, you know, again, that healthcare component can be really, really key. But let's dig into the no-go years.
0: Well, you know, that sounds very familiar with not driving or having the car.
1: Yeah.
0: Where you're not comfortable. We did that with my dad before he passed away. And I think my brother went and took something apart or took the battery out. So what did my dad do? He got a friend to take him to the store, buy a new battery so he could drive. And we're like, Dad, no. You know, he's blind in one eye and could barely see out the other. I said, Dad. So we had to have a heart-to-heart talk. And yeah, I don't think he liked it too much. But anyway, you have to bring
1: Those are not fun conversations. We had to have that with my dad.
0: Yeah. And my kids will probably have to do that with me someday. Hopefully not for a while.
1: Right.
0: Well, you know, Bruce, what we're talking about is consider some long-term care insurance, some options. As we get older, we may need, besides Medicare planning, but long-term care options, mm-hmm. health options. And, you know, Medicare pays for a lot of things, but not for everything. And, you know, a big percentage of people, about 70% of Americans over 65, will need some form of long-term care. And, you know, nursing home, the biggest one is in-home health care, where one of the two spouses needs more attention because of their health. And, you know, people say, well, the long-term care insurance is too expensive. And I agree, it's very expensive. It's hard to qualify. So one option a lot of people don't realize is some of the indexed annuities that we use for some of the money, for some of the retirement money, it's an option because the money grows, it's safe, you can't lose it, but they have some health care provisions in there. And I like to say it's the doubler. Like if you're taking out $2,000 a month, depending on how much is in your account, well, if it's for health care, that the doubler says now you can take out $4,000 a month, which helps it last longer, and it's designed for, you know, health care options. Now, is it as good as regular long-term care insurance? Probably not. But here's the good news. You don't have to qualify for it in most cases, but if you don't use it, the health care, the money in the annuity keeps growing and it's still your money. You still have the money either for you or for the kids if you pass away. So it's a way to have some other options that maybe is a better fit. And the idea is at least you got those options in your back pocket. And if you don't need it, great. But most people do.
1: Yeah. And there are certainly ways to attack it. I know that there are also some life insurance products with long-term care riders. Now, obviously, as you talked about earlier, there also is you have to qualify for it. But there are ways to attack it, but then not just feel like you're pouring money into something that you'll never see a residual effect for.
0: Yeah. The long-term care policy, it's like, well, if you bought one, you paid quite, you know, hundreds of dollars every month.
1: Right.
0: You're just throwing the money out the window. If you never use it, you're just wasting that money. So some of the life insurance, some of the annuities, if you qualify for those, they're designed for people that are getting older where you can have healthcare benefits. And then, of course, as you know, the life insurance, we have several clients that get those required minimum distribution checks.
1: Yeah.
0: They don't need the money. They use that money to buy life insurance. And down for pennies on the dollar, the life insurance they bought, they give them some healthcare benefits, but it also passes on, in most cases, tax-free to the kids. And we have people in their 60s and 70s that have life insurance. They say, well, why do I need life insurance? It's just another tool to pass on assets tax-free and give you some healthcare benefits.
1: Yeah, it's from the life insurance side, and I know some people, you say that, and they just, you know, they want to run the other way. But life insurance truly is one of the best ways to pass on tax-free resource to those that you want to. You know, it's just a benefit, Phil, but you have to know what you're doing, and that's why sitting down with you and exploring, again, you're not just offering one option. I mean, you've got, like, the whole salad bar worth of stuff. I mean, you got all the options at your disposal, right?
0: Yeah. Being an independent advisor, we have all kinds of options if it fits your situation. And most people say, well, gosh, Phil, I never knew that was even possible. You know, you don't know what you don't know. I didn't know we could even do that.
1: Mm-hmm.
0: But there's many different strategies that kind of work together in the planning of your investments and tax planning, income and healthcare planning. Estate plan. How do you pass it on tax-free to the kids? The kids will pay the premium on the life insurance. I'll tell you that. They'll make sure you get that because for pennies on the dollar, the kids are not only going to get a lot more money in most cases, but it's tax-free.
1: Oh, my gosh. Absolutely. 505-412-4112 to Phil Gordley and the Core Financial Team. And as we wind down, and this is where the Core Financial Roadmap comes into play. It looks at all of those things. And I got to believe once somebody becomes a client of Phil Gordley and Core Financial, man, they're walking out with something. They're like, man, I feel like I've got things that I can tangibly see and feel that I have addressed all of the things that Phil talks about: income, investments, taxes, healthcare, legacy. And that Core Financial roadmap, it's just got to give you some level of confidence.
0: Yeah, that's our goal. You know, we focus on retirement planning. Most advisors, they focus on accumulation.
1: Right.
0: How to grow it and grow it. And that's great when you're working. It's a new chapter as you get near retirement or already in retirement. It's got to last. And so that's our focus. And, you know, it's not the first time we've done this. It's kind of like we had two daughters. The first time, you know, oh my gosh, you know, it's all new to us.
1: Mm-hmm.
0: The second daughter came like, oh, she dropped something on the floor. It's a little dirty. Not a big deal. So, you know, you get a little more, advanced, or the more you do it, the better off you are, the more you know. So if you want to find out if we can help you, it's complimentary. Give us a call or text the word plan, 505-412-4112. Look forward to having a chance, or we'll set up a 20-minute retirement-ready phone call. That's 412-4112.
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1: 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All right, Phil, we're going to have a little fun. We're going to play some trivia. You know, back in the day, I remember, maybe you did this in your younger years. Maybe you still do it. I don't know. We always got a group together on, it was like Thursday night trivia at a local sports bar. When I was, in my 20s and 30s, I was working for a radio station at the time, and it actually started out of people going to this, and then we realized, hey, this is something that we could be a part of and help sponsor and grow and promote. And so we did Thursday night trivia at a local sports bar, just had fun. I know Buffalo Wild Wings over the years has done a lot of trivia. Do you ever get into trivia much?
0: Once in a while, only if it's something I know. I mean, sports trivia, maybe some of the movie trivia like MASH. If there's ever a MASH trivia, I'm usually pretty good at that one.
1: I'd be a good one for Seinfeld. I think I've watched every episode at least 43 times.
0: Yeah, exactly.
1: Yeah, you're quoting all the lines. Drives my wife nuts. But I'm going to play a little trivia with you today on inflation. So we'll have some fun playing a little trivia. But it's also dropping some knowledge on the listeners today so that you can learn along with Phil and just how it relates back to retirement income planning. I promise you, we will tie it all in. So inflation trivia here on the Core Financial Retirement Show. Question number one, what was the average cost of a gallon of gasoline in 1960? So we're going in the way back file and see if we can test Phil's knowledge here a little bit. Okay. Was it A, 25 cents, B, 60 cents, C, $1, or D, 10 cents?
0: Oh, gosh. Maybe 10 cents a gallon?
1: He's going for 10, ladies and gentlemen. It actually was 25 cents. By 2000, the average cost of a gallon of gas here in the U.S. was $1.26. By 2018, it was right at about $3 a gallon. Now, Phil, I know those sound like really good. COVID, wasn't it like $5.50 a gallon here in Albuquerque? It was a lot. It was like $5-6 a gallon. It was crazy.
0: So you said by 2000.
1: Yeah.
0: Gas was $1.26, so that's what, 35 years ago?
1: Yeah.
0: Or not even 30, 25 years ago. But think about it, in 25 years from 2000 to now, I think gas now is about tripled.
1: Yeah, correct.
0: 25 years.
1: That is correct.
0: If it tripled in 25 years, so if you're 65 and getting ready to retire, in 25 years, you'd be 90. If that tripled because of inflation, the cost of everything could triple, not just gas, but food and everything else. So when I think of retirement planning, I like to think out 10, 20, 30 years.
1: Exactly.
0: We put a plan together. So that's huge.
1: See that, folks, that again, planting that seed, things double, triple, quadruple in price sometimes. All right. Question two, the average cost of college tuition in the United States for undergraduate students has blank over the last 58 years. This is according to the National Center for Educational Statistics. Has it A, doubled, B, quadrupled, C, stayed the same, or D, tripled?
0: I would think it's tripled.
1: Studio audience, they're agreeing with Zill. It's
0: yes.
1: Yeah. It has tripled, $43.36 in 1963. In 2020, so again, they update these stats every so often, $13,777. I think today the average cost is around $15,000 or $16,000. And that, you know, again, you got private institutions, which are way more than that. They might be $60,000 to $80,000 a year. But I mean, if you're going to Stanford or somewhere like that.
0: Yeah, I would have paid $13,770 for my daughters. But
1: yeah,
0: it was way more than that. But, you know, it depends if it's private and what their degree is. But it's definitely went up a lot.
1: Yes, encourage them to get scholarships, please. All right.
0: Yeah, we used some swim scholarships, so that was always a good thing. We did a lot of swim meets with the kids, but it paid off on some.
1: And that's not the faint at heart. Now, I've been in the pool a lot. I've announced a lot of swimming meets, Phil. Man, parents in swimming are volunteers every time. And you're either a volunteer timer, you're a volunteer, you know, get the stuff from the, you know, whatever they brought with them in baskets so they can get down at the other end of the pool and everything's secure, or you're helping run the meet. Well, that's not for the faint at heart now.
0: You're allowed the swimming to be Friday night for the long distance.
1: Yep.
0: 13-hour day on Saturday and about a 12-hour day on Sunday to get all the kids through and all the different meets.
1: Yeah.
0: You're talking about Monday, I'd go back to work just to get some rest.
1: It was a lot. I know that for sure. All right.
0: Fun.
1: Yes. Yeah. It's because you're spending time with your kids, too. All right. Question three. Back in 1974, President Gerald R. Ford declared inflation as public enemy number one. Was the inflation rate at that time, that year that got him all riled up, 3% A, B, 12%, C, 1%, or D, 20%?
0: It's either 12 or 20. I'm going to say 12%.
1: Again, studio audience giving their approval to Phil. B, 12%. That's right. 1974, Gerald Ford declared inflation public enemy number one. When it rose from 10 to 12%, unemployment at the time was a higher rate as well. And here's what's interesting. He created a button that said, because it was public enemy number one, I think it was win, and the people turned it upside down and called it NIM. They were not all that excited with Gerald Ford. That was coming off, of course, the Nixon administration. Then Jimmy Carter took over, and inflation went even higher. And then Ronald Reagan came in to try and clean things up and did by about 1981, 82, somewhere in there.
0: Back in the day, that high of inflation.
1: Yeah.
0: You know, we say you study history, will it repeat itself?
1: Yeah, that's fair.
0: Like in the future in retirement, will inflation jump up again? I mean, that's, you know, part of things we talk about here, core financials. So,
1: you know, it's always a possibility, Phil, because again, there are politicians in Washington and they a lot of times don't make the best of decisions. Yeah.
0: Well, I think one thing, if you want to find out about inflation or retirement planning, that we'll have fun doing the trivia, but it's complimentary. Yeah. You can reach out to us.
1: Yeah. Please give the number where they get a hold of you.
0: Call us or text the word plan, but take advantage of the opportunity. It's complimentary. 505-412-4112, or just simply call 505-412-4112. It's a great way to get started. We can set up a 20-minute phone call, or we can set up a time in person. It's complimentary. Let's find out if there's questions you have. If it hits home, you know, be proactive.
1: Yes, Andrew will get back to you if you have questions or whatever, set up that appointment, get you the Designing Your Financial House guide, and get you on the Core Financial Roadmap to Retirement. All right, we're playing a little inflation trivia here on the Core Financial Retirement Show with Phil Gordley. Here's question four. You should hoard cash to ensure inflation cannot harm you. True or false?
0: Well, that's got to be false.
1: Yeah, it's important to invest and not keep too much money in cash. So your money does not lose too much value.
0: I mean, and I get a lot of clients that say, hey, we got our income bucket, our growth bucket. They got a checking or savings account. I mean, they'll say, oh, gosh, I get too much money in my checking account. Well, you want some money in there for emergencies. Yes. That life throws you a curveball. But, you know, if you got a $50,000 or $100,000, and I hear that, let's get at least a portion of that money, keep it safe, maybe make 3.5%, 4% or more if we can. But yeah, we don't want to just hoard it. We still want to earn some interest on it.
1: Yeah, no doubt. All right, here's kind of a fun one, Phil. Question five, which is not a type of inflation? A, creeping. B, hyperinflation. C, lulling. Or D, walking.
0: God, it's been a long time since we had to do that in economics class. I think it's lulling.
1: He's right, folks. He tested his memory and he pulled it out of the back of his brain.
0: Well, part of it is a guess too, but
1: but creeping is low or mild inflation with prices rising less than 3% a year. Hyperinflation, extraordinary inflation, spiraling out of control over 1,000% per year. Walking, or some call it trotting, is when prices rise moderately, but annual inflation rates stay in the single digits. So giving you a little knowledge here on the Core Financial Retirement Show. One more trivia question. I'll give you a bonus. And this one is adjusted for inflation. What is the highest grossing movie of all time? A, The Wizard of Oz. B, Titanic. C, Gone with the Wind. Or D, Jaws?
0: Titanic.
1: Going to go with Leonardo DiCaprio's movie with Kate Winslet on the Titanic. And survey said... Yeah, it's Gone with the Wind. Adjusted for inflation. Now, this is a little old. 2017 is the last time that they put this report out. But the top five highest grossing movies of all time, Gone with the Wind, $1.6 billion. Star Wars, $1.4 billion. The Sound of Music, $1.13 billion. E.T., $1.12 billion. And The Ten Commandments, $1 billion. And it's probably because of the production cost of the Titanic, Phil. I mean, that was a lot. All the hydraulics involved in making that scene when the boat's sinking and everybody's falling into the water, that took a lot. Well, just a little fun, but I think, again, to go back to the core, here on the Core Financial Retirement Show, inflation, it can cause an effect in your retirement plan if you've not planned for it, Phil, and that's why you sit down and do that with folks among all of the things on the Core Financial Roadmap.
0: Yeah, you know, Core Financial, what is your core values? Do you have the core values to deal with all the things going on in your life? And you may say, hey, I got money, I've got income, but what we don't know is, can inflation jump up so much that now you got to take bigger withdrawals because you need more money because it costs more? So, you know, we have a lot of fun doing this show. I still love what I do. I'm very passionate about helping the ladies out there with couples, if you're married, if you're single. But if you'd like to find out if we can help you, call or text the word plan to 505-412-4112. 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But pick up the phone. We hear a lot of people say, Phil, I've been listening to you for a long time. I finally decided to call you. Well, now's a great time. 505-412-4112.
1: That wraps up today's show. Phil and I are headed to Frontier to get some breakfast, and because it's always in play at Frontier Cafe here in beautiful Albuquerque. Great show today, Phil. Always good to be with you. Enjoy the rest of your weekend.
0: You too.
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5: 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Core Financial is not permitted to offer, and no statement made during this show shall constitute tax or legal advice. Our firm is not affiliated with or endorsed by the U.S. government or any governmental agency. 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
7: From ABC News, Mike Dubusky. Right now, passengers are disembarking from the MV Hondius, that Dutch cruise ship where several passengers fell ill with the Hanta virus. Dr. Diana Rojas Alvarez is the health operations lead.
8: About 40, 46 people will be disembarking today, and have disembarked already today, and the process will continue until the end of the day, and we restart tomorrow. And it's expected to end by the end of the day tomorrow.
7: The 17 Americans aboard will get on a plane in the next few hours back to the U.S. for observation. Now in the hands of Pakistani mediators, the Iranian response to that U.S. peace proposal. That's according to Iranian state media. It comes after the defense ministry for the United Arab Emirates said its air defenses intercepted two drones coming from Iran today. Retired Admiral William McRaven speaking with ABC's This Week.
9: Anytime you have rounds being exchanged, then that's a violation of the ceasefire. Now, I understand Ambassador Waltz's position. At the end of the day, this is about hopefully getting the Iranians to agree to the proposal, and therefore, you know, we want to downplay these exchange of fire. But I mean, in technical terms, of course, the ceasefire has been been put aside.
7: Meanwhile, the ceasefire between Russia and Ukraine is also being tested, with the two sides accusing each other of launching strikes during this 3-day ceasefire period. It was agreed to in part because of Russia's Victory Day holiday yesterday.
10: President Putin's prediction that his war on Ukraine was coming to an end came after a scaled-down World War II Victory Day celebration this weekend. For the first time in years, no Russian military hardware was present on Moscow's Red Square because of the security risk, namely from Ukrainian drones. It's a reminder that victory for Putin in Ukraine remains elusive.
7: ABC's Tom Sufi Burridge, you're listening to ABC News.
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13: Thank you for tuning in. A great show ahead for you, so stay tuned. But before we begin, I'd like you to put on your thinking cap, all right? Can you name this nutrient? Now, nutritionists love it because clinical research shows it fights fatigue while promoting muscle strength and endurance. By one antioxidant measurement, it's 6,000 times more powerful than vitamin C. It's 800 times stronger than CoQ10. It can improve your depth perception. And millions of people in Japan use it every day to fight wrinkles and fine lines from the inside out. So what is it? What nutrient are we talking about? Well, Sherry Torkos is here to reveal the secret. She's a practicing pharmacist and author. She's written more than a dozen books on health, including the Canadian Encyclopedia of Natural Medicine. Welcome to the program, Sherry Torkos. Good to have you here.
14: Hey there, Mark. Thanks so much for having me. This secret nutrient that we're going to be talking about is called astaxanthin. Mm-hmm. And Reader's Digest, they featured it brilliantly in an article called The Latest It Antioxidant. Astaxanthin is a fountain of youth. As you mentioned, very popular in Japan, used mainstream for promoting beauty from within as a capsule. But here in North America, people just aren't as familiar with it. But listen to this. It has 60 human studies validating its efficacy. And as a pharmacist, this really caught my attention. And this nutrient is not something that you can get enough of in diet. It's found in salmon, mm-hmm. but you'd really have to eat a lot of salmon, like 5 pounds, just to get a good daily dose.
13: Well, so as much as I do that. Yeah, I love salmon, but I'm not going that far. Sherry, I didn't know that there were 60 plus human clinical studies in this specific natural form of astaxanthin that happens to be in Purity's AstaFX formula. Talked about Japan. Now, this is a capsule. This particular astaxanthin is all the rage for skin health, as they've been finding in Japan. Very, very interesting on so many fronts here, right?
14: Yeah, for sure. I mean, astaxanthin at just a 4 milligram dose, and that's the clinical dose that is in Purity's AstaFX formula. Mm-hmm. It's clinically tested and shown to fight fine lines and wrinkles from the inside, and millions in Asia take it daily just for that. And I don't want to get too technical here, but just one human study that I'd like to mention to back up these benefits. They used the exact same dose and the type of astaxanthin that's in Purity's product, and they discovered significant benefits for skin hydration, skin texture, smoothness, elasticity, reduction of skin spots, and there was even a reduction of redness and an improvement in the evenness of skin tone. So we're talking about big beauty benefits, and it works from the inside out, which is fabulous. Men love it, women love it, and it's really catching on here in North America.
13: It sure is. It's a really impressive list of clinical benefits for beautifying skin from the inside out. No wonder they love it there in Japan, and now we're learning about it here. But Sherry, I know you like to say the wrinkle-reducing benefits and the skin tone benefits are just part of this. That's just kind of the cherry on the top. What do you mean by this?
14: Well, you know, I talk to a lot of people in the pharmacy every week. I work as a pharmacist, and I also get a lot of friends and family and colleagues asking me about their health. And many people are, you know, in their 50s, 60s, 70s, and they really like the idea of a supplement mm-hmm. that can help to improve the appearance of their skin. I mean, we all want beautiful, youthful skin. But for most people, this really isn't the key benefit. What's at the top of the list when you ask people, like, what do they most want to achieve in their health and their wellness? They want something that will help to promote muscle strength. And they want stamina. They want to be able to do the activities they enjoy, golf, tennis, hiking, playing with their kids and grandkids. And this is actually patented for muscle strength. You know, people want energy to fight fatigue. They want to feel sharp. They're also concerned about their vision. They want to keep their eyes healthy. People are concerned about heart health, circulation, immunity. Right. All of these areas, really, we're talking about staying healthy from the inside out. So, you know, when you think of it, the skin benefits are compelling, but to me, it's really just the cherry on the top.
13: Yeah, well, Sherry, you were saying that astaxanthin helps with endurance and performance against salmon loaded with astaxanthin. They perform these amazing feats of endurance. astaxanthin is also found in high levels in the eyes of seagulls. Now, that's interesting. Humans bike faster when they supplement with a specific form of astaxanthin. So is there a common denominator in all of this, these kinds of bits of information?
14: Well, the research here is really clear. Astaxanthin is a molecule that fuels healthy performance, energy, stamina, strength. That's what we see in nature, and that's what we see in humans, too. It's like if you're getting older and you want an edge for strength, for energy, for youthful skin, to fight wrinkles from the inside out, but also to promote endurance and healthy vision, this is what you take. You take this AstaFX formula with a clinical dose of the right type of astaxanthin, and you really feel it. By one measure of antioxidant activity called singlet oxygen quenching activity, astaxanthin is 800 times stronger than CoQ10. And this was published in 2007 in a journal called Carotenoid Science. Another study found that astaxanthin is 6,000 times stronger than vitamin C as an antioxidant, again, in its singlet oxygen scavenging capacity. So it's incredible.
13: Well, I know Purity has a free bottle of AstaFX, just two little liquid capsules a day. That's all you need. And we're going to give out a special 800 number in just a moment for our listeners to take advantage of the free bottle offer. But before we do that, Sherry, Purity uses this natural form of astaxanthin, not that synthetic, cheaper form like you find out there on the market. This is really important as well, correct?
14: Yeah, you definitely need to do your homework when choosing supplements. And that's what I did. AstaFX uses 4 milligrams of the world's most clinically researched natural form of astaxanthin called Astareal.
13: Sherry Tarkos, pharmacist and author, is with us here on the program. Sherry, we learned today that astaxanthin is 6,000 times more powerful by this one measurement of antioxidant activity when compared to vitamin C. This, AstaFX, has so much power. Purity has something like 100-plus unsolicited testimonials on their website, and I found a couple that I especially enjoy. If I could read a couple of those, I think this is very interesting, if it's okay with you.
14: Sure, I think it's great to share feedback from people that are really taking the product.
13: Yeah, here's one from Ava in Texas. She gives AstaFX 5 stars, and she writes, quote, after taking AstaFX, my son was visiting us and said, Mom, you look youthful. I'm a Purity Products customer for the last 3 years and will never go back. That's from Ava. Here's one from Nina in Ottawa, Ontario. She's in the age group 45 to 54, gives it another 5-star review. She says this, quote, since taking AstaFX, I've felt so much better. My energy level, I would say, has gone from a 3 to a 10. How about that? She says, so I feel energized whenever taking. My husband even noticed I no longer complain about housework. Well, I've talked about this amazing product to all my family and friends. I'm sure they see how well I look because I feel great from the inside out. I've even noticed my skin appears healthier, too. I feel like a fountain of youth. Now, that's pretty good stuff from actual customers who've been trying AstaFX. And Sherry, you mentioned before we started the show, you've been taking this product for yourself. And I know, knowing you for some time, it's worked very well for you, hasn't it?
14: It has. You know, I've been taking it for about 2 years now, and people are often surprised to hear that I'm 50. They tell me that I look more like I'm 35, which is nice to hear.
13: Yep.
14: I do eat healthy, and I exercise regularly, but I'm also a strong believer in the benefits of taking research-based supplements. And I take AstaFX every day to stay strong, healthy, to keep my energy levels up, and for my skin. I mean, I want to do everything I can to stay youthful and to keep my body sharp and also to prevent some of those issues that can arise as we age.
13: 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We'll get back to her in just a moment. 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We'll give you the number and the special offer again at the end of the show in a few minutes, but lots to cover today. We'll get back to it here with Sherry Tarkos. She's an author and pharmacist, and always great to have you on the show. Such great information, Sherry. Can you share with us a quick study or two to sort of back this up, highlight the science behind the elite astaxanthin that's found in AstaFX? Because I know there are, what, dozens and dozens of studies. Maybe you can pull out and highlight a couple of your favorites.
14: Yeah, for sure. So Dr. Mark Miller, he's a PhD, a biomedical researcher, he explains it well, and he's talking here about how free radicals compromise and undermine function and cellular performance in the body. He says astaxanthin is simply superb at negating this, as evidenced by clinical trials showing improved performance and accelerated recovery. In fact, research published in the Journal of Medicine and Science in Sports and Exercise found that those who took 4 milligrams of astaxanthin daily over 28 days scored better cycling times with greater output than those who did not take it. So they biked

0: cardio function, 42 studies on healthy aging and cellular health. I mean, there's a ton of research on human performance, too, showing benefits for energy, stamina, and endurance. I mean, this AstFX, it's incredibly powerful and versatile. It helps you stay in the game of life, stay energized, active, alert, healthy, and even stronger.
1: That is impressive on so many levels. So much great information there. And I know this astaxanthin has about a dozen patents, too. I'm looking here. I see there's a patent for promoting eye health and reducing eye fatigue. There's a patent for inhibiting the expression of cytokines in cells, and a patent, get this, on composition for body fat reduction. There's one for improving muscle atrophy in older adults. Sherry, I'd like to be a little bit of a skeptic here. How can this one simple nutrient magically do all of this? How can this AstaFX give us so many benefits? I mean, really?
0: Yeah, I know. It sounds amazing, too good to be true, but it really is true. Many of the studies that I'm referencing here, they're available on PubMed. These are reputable clinical studies conducted by leading researchers around the world that really back the benefits of astaxanthin. By the way, muscle output is better with astaxanthin, too. And this comes from astaxanthin research published in the International Journal of Sports Nutrition, November 2011. This was another study done with cyclists. They took 4 milligrams of astaxanthin. It was a small study, but very positive, showing that cyclists improved their trial time by 2 minutes in a 20-kilometer bike race. I mean, that's a meaningful improvement in a race like this. And the researchers said that they also burned fat more efficiently, which makes sense. Based on this research, Purity can actually make the claim that AstaFX will promote and improve power output in your muscles. I mean, I tell people, AstaFX in, strength and power out. It's transformative, if you like, energy. And this was found in other studies, too, like one that looked at hand grip strength.
1: Oh, so much great information. If you're just tuning in, we're talking with pharmacist and author Sherry Tarkos here. I'm your host, Mark Larson. Now, in this hand grip study that you mentioned, I understand there, this involved, what, a 12-milligram dose? And they saw a 93% boost in hand strength in people who struggled with, well, a tennis elbow. Now, that's a big deal. But our listeners might be saying, well, okay, maybe I don't play tennis. What about me? What does it mean for me, right?
0: Right. So think about this. A 93% increase in a person who has some repetitive stress in their elbow, it's an almost doubling in hand strength. So just think about all the things that you do in your daily life, picking up groceries, your kids, your grandkids, gripping the steering wheel of a car, playing golf or tennis, gardening or riding a bike. A doubling of grip strength makes a big difference. I mean, when you take astaxanthin, you get stronger, you feel stronger, you have more energy, endurance. If you play sports, you play stronger. So to me, it's really quite extraordinary.
1: That's great information, too. Now, Sherry, I want to share a couple more testimonials that caught my attention out of the so many right there on the Purity website. Again, these are unsolicited. These are from real people. Here's one from Rick. He's a male, aged 55 to 64, lives in Naples, Florida. He writes this: what a great product AstaFX has been for me. After starting taking AstaFX, my workout and strength has increased as if I were in my 20s again. And I've only been on AstaFX for 2 months now. Can't wait to see the long-term effect. I look forward to taking AstaFX every morning for my afternoon workouts. I'll be taking this product for a long time. Here's Dee Dee. She's a female, age 45 to 54. She lives in Laurel Park, North Carolina. She writes this, quote, I've been using AstaFX for a month now. I can see the difference in my energy level. I now have more energy, feel better since taking this product. I can actually see a difference in my skin as well. I'm a smoker who has smoking lines around my mouth, but the lines have diminished about 50%. Overall, I am so thrilled with my energy level. I love this product. Just a couple of samples from the real people who have responded on Purity's website. And Sherry, I'm looking at the list of patents again on this astaxanthin compound. This is where the, you know, the science, the research backs up what we're talking about. This is just flat out amazing. And now, Sherry, a lot of people out there are going to think what I'm going to say here sounds a little bit odd. But you said before the show, this supplement may even help people drive a car better or use the computer more comfortably. I mean, come on, how does this happen?
0: It does sound funny, but AstaFX may actually help in these areas too. And here's why. One of the interesting things about astaxanthin is that it's a relative of vitamin A. And we know that vitamin A is good for our eyes, good for vision. Astaxanthin is too. Astaxanthin has actually been shown to fight oxidation in eye tissue. Scientists did a study where they found a 46% improvement in a measurement called depth perception. Now, depth perception, that's our ability

0: to determine distances between objects, or basically to see in three dimensions. And researchers, they studied a handball team, specifically looking at how quickly they could change focus. And guess what? The handball team that was supplementing with astaxanthin, they were able to improve their accuracy and improve their performance in the depth perception test. Other research has also shown that astaxanthin helps reduce eye fatigue. And, you know, when you're on a computer, that's a big deal. Everyone's on computers these days and for long periods of time, and it's hard on our eyes. And we know that if you're driving a car and it's late at night and your reaction time is slow, that's not good. Astaxanthin actually helps the eyes focus and refocus. Dr. Hecht, PhD, one of the leading researchers at AstaReal, says that the product actually helps your eyes be more resilient. You see better with it. Your eyes are healthier. I mean, who doesn't love those benefits?
1: Again, we're talking with pharmacist and health author Sherry Tarkos about our free bottle offer from Purity Products, talking about AstaFX. So much ground to cover. Sherry, I want to get back to the skin benefits and this issue of wrinkle reduction. Not as a cream or as a lotion, but as a capsule. You take it orally. This patent also covers this. You say this ingredient is proven to reduce wrinkles, and not just by a little. We're talking a dramatic amount. What's going on with this?
0: Yeah, I know. It's fascinating. A huge benefit. People want to look younger. I know I do, and I've noticed significant benefits since I've started taking it. But it's a science here that really shines. The whole concept of taking oral supplements to improve skin health, relatively new concept here in North America, but in Japan, this is mainstream. Astaxanthin is already one of, if not the most successful ingredients in a new class of products called cosmeceuticals, or supplements that you take orally to enhance the cosmetic appearance of your skin. So listen to this. In one study, they gave 4 milligrams of astaxanthin, which, by the way, is the actual amount you get in Purity's AstaFX. And the skin benefits were dramatic. Within 6 weeks, every single person in the treatment group, 100% of participants in the study, reported that their skin had improved significantly. Everybody got results. Fine lines, hydration, elasticity, all improved. Listen to this. The participants experienced about 50% improvement in dryness, moisture, roughness, elasticity, fine lines, wrinkles, even age spots were significantly diminished. And this is literally in line with the best, the highest quality, and the most expensive topical products, the lotions and potions that we put on our skin. And again, AstaFX, it's exclusive to Purity Products.
1: 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Now, Sherry, for people who are just tuning in, one of the many highlights we covered earlier on today's program is just how revolutionary this special Purity Astaxanthin is for redefining aging skin. And astaxanthin works its magic inside the body in areas like endurance, stamina, energy. These are so many of the inside-out benefits that people will feel. In fact, what will they feel when they start taking AstaFX?
0: So So the reason you need to give this a try is because the benefits are real. The science is very compelling. Over 60 clinical studies and patents. I mean, the product is impressive and it really works. This is a product where you will actually see and feel the benefits after taking it a month or so. The cosmetic benefits for your skin, we just mentioned a minute ago, really incredible. I've been taking it myself and I see a huge difference. Others have noticed too. People are always saying to me, you know, what do you use on your skin? What are you taking? And, you know, I tell people what you put into your body is just as important, if not more so, than what you apply to your skin. And think about the vision benefits, really unmatched by any other nutrient or supplement out there. It targets tired eyes, eye strain, and it helps improve eye focus and depth perception. It's great for circulation, energy, muscle strength, and endurance. You can literally boost your strength. As we age, this is crucial. It helps you enjoy life and stay in the game. Mm-hmm. And it can even help with recovery after exercise. Next, astaxanthin has the ability to fight fatigue and support mitochondrial function. So that means cellular energy and ATP support.
1: Now, Sherry, didn't you mention before the show that astaxanthin has the ability to assist body burning fat for energy? I understand they're even looking at this as a weight loss and weight management ingredient. This is pretty fascinating in itself. Talk about what we're seeing in some of these initial studies on dieters.
0: Sure. You know, research has shown that astaxanthin can actually help promote and enhance fat metabolism. That's one of its unique benefits. It can actually help your cells burn fat more efficiently. Researchers did an 8-week study where they gave a group of middle-aged women 12 milligrams of astaxanthin. They had them do a little exercise, and these women experienced a reduction in body weight, and it was almost all fat, which is fantastic. Now, I don't want anybody to misunderstand here. It's not a magic weight loss pill by any means, but certainly this early research suggests that this can be a useful tool in addition to exercise to help you burn a little extra weight.
1: Now, Sherry, just a few moments left before we wrap up the program. I want to take a quick step back for a moment. I know we have this great free bottle offer today. We're talking Asta FX from Purity Products, and we'll get to that offer as we wrap up the program. Free bottle of Asta FX for all of our listeners. Again, it promotes healthy vision, skin, muscle, fights wrinkles like no other. And most of us have just never heard about all of this until today. So tell our listeners again how astaxanthin compares to other antioxidants or phytonutrients that are out there on the market right now, because this is truly unique, isn't it?
0: Well, you know, from an antioxidant perspective, the healthy aging perspective, astaxanthin is up to 6,000 times more potent than vitamin C in its singlet oxygen-quenching capacity. That should be enough to get everybody excited. There's really, you know, something in this for everybody. With AstaFX from Purity here, you get to see the amazing power of astaxanthin for yourself. It's the king of the carotenoids, and very few people are aware of its benefits, and I think millions are missing out on it because they just aren't aware of this incredible evidence-based nutraceutical.
1: And I know it may sound too good to be true for some people, Sherry. What do you say to any skeptics saying, come on, does it really do all of this?
0: Well, I'm a pharmacist, and in my training as a pharmacist, I'm trained to look at the science and to see what the science says. And the science on astaxanthin is very clear, backed by over 60 clinical studies, and many of these studies are accessible on PubMed, so you can check them out yourself. But the key takeaway is this. The benefits are real, the cosmetic benefits, the endurance benefits, the strength benefits, the vision benefits, circulation, cardio. The product really works. I mean, the science is so strong. I see the difference in how it makes my skin look and how I feel. I feel stronger, healthier, and I encourage folks to give this a try. With this free bottle offer from Purity, there's nothing to lose and so much to gain.
1: Such great information, wonderful show, and always good to talk with you, Sherry. Thank you so much for joining us today.
0: Thank you.
1: Sherry Torkos, who's an author, she's a practicing pharmacist. 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
3: All I can say is, wow, we have a wonderfully informative and fascinating show for you today. So let me get started by saying one simple phrase, 20 years younger. Think about it, 20 years younger. Now, what supplements would you take if you wanted to feel 20 years younger? And what health benefits would you expect to enjoy? So whatever you do, do not go anywhere. We've got a great show for you today. Bill Sardi is an author, spokesperson, and high-level advisor to Purity Products. He is on the cutting edge when it comes to nutrition, and he has been for decades. Today's message is the culmination of over 30 years of work and research. Welcome to the show, Bill Sardi.
4: Steve, this show is about me being 20 years younger, because I'm in my 70s now, and people look at me and say, you're not 70 years old.
3: And you don't sound it either. That's what's amazing.
4: I don't sound it, and I can still skip on my toes to the end of the block, and I don't take any medicines, and I don't have any achy, creaky, whatever it is that's bothering you as you get older is not bothering me, and I don't have all gray hair yet. I mean, this is me, only I had to do it the hard way by piecing together all these bottles on my breakfast table. Today, we're telling everybody about Multi-Krill Super Pill from Purity Products, how you can get it all done in one bottle. I can't believe it, and this is what I've been looking for, especially when I'm on the road and I don't want to carry 20 bottles of vitamins with me.
3: Oh, that's amazing. You know, Bill, important topic today, as we said, the premise really is simple. Are there supplements that you can take to help you feel and even function like you're 20 years younger? So, Bill, I mean, it begs the question if people are getting these every day.
4: Well, we call this, I formulated this up with the help of Jan Levin at Purity Products, president of Purity Products, the six pillars of smart nutrition. What we found out is here's what we need to do. We need heart health, cardio health. We need to address our joints. We need certainly brain health. And we need, on top of that, the three more: healthy vision, cell energy, which we just die out of cell energy as we get older, and that gives us stamina. And lastly, we need to look in the mirror. We need healthy skin. So those are the six pillars that will help you feel and look 20 years younger. To address all those, I had to do it, spend over $200 a month to do this, and take a lot of pills and bottles and all that. Not anymore, Steve, because this is a major advancement. We call it the Multi-Krill Super Pill. We're real happy to share it with the audience today.
3: Well, I tell you, I'm real excited about this. You know, the idea of smart supplementation, Bill, so that you might feel 20 years younger, it sounds ambitious, I know, but you say, really, it's grounded in science. So, hypothetically, Bill, say you're 60 years old and you want to feel younger. Define one more time what health benefits you should be after.
4: Well, Purity Products shared with me some survey data from their customers ranging in age from 45 to 80 years old. Here's what they found. They want sharper brain function. No kidding, right at the top of the list. So we got to be able to keep sharp as we get older. Number two, how about our joints? And I just found that out. So your joints need to be... get a shot of oil. You know, you don't want to be like the Tin Man on the yellow brick road. You need that shot of oil. You need a lube job. You bounce back in your step. You know, the big thing is we can do things. We just can't do them for very long as we get older. We need the stamina. People are amazed at how I can do things that a guy does that's 20 years old. So, yes, that's what we want because that's what's on the list from these customers. They want healthy vision. And you know, today we're putting our eyes under great strain in front of computers. So we need real good nutrients that really help us maintain our vision and fight eye fatigue. And certainly we need better skin. That's on the list from the customers. They wanted to have youthful skin. And again, and they wanted to do all this and make sure that what they were using was the most updated formulas, which is Purity, is that's what they're known for.
5: Mm-hmm.
4: So looking at all this, we went back, of course, to the people that make these pills and said, can we actually do this? And what they used to tell us is no. And now we've been able to include the krill fish oil in with all the lettered vitamins and the trace minerals and the probiotics and put them all with the other factors and nutrients that we're going to learn about in just a minute into one little soft gel pill. You take three of those a day. It's certainly a way to consolidate what you're doing. It makes you an elite supplement user without having to use all the brain power and study all this yourself. Purity Products calls it the Multi-Krill Super Pill. Even Superman would have used this, Steve. It's Multi-Krill Super Pill from Purity Products. Stand by. We're ready to tell you all about it.
5: Well, I'll tell you what. You're making it so simple here, and it's easy with a Multi-Krill Super Pill, Bill. But people, they like the benefits, right? Break down the health benefits again for us, because there are like six formulas in here in one. And you've got a targeted nutrition for the heart, the brain, the eyes, and the skin, the joints, and the energy. Explain that to our audience.
4: Well, we certainly need all these nutrients. So you need high-powered nutrients. They're highly absorbable. And you'll see, as we go through the list here of the Super Krill Omega, those nutrients, and they're loaded in this pill, and it has the highly absorbable B12. We're going to get into that in a minute. You certainly need. What we found was it's the total combination. In other words, if you take vitamin D and you put it with the krill oil, the krill, the elite fish oil, it has an antioxidant called astaxanthin, the two work together, and you get more vitamin D when you use it in krill oil. So you need all of these, homocysteine and undesirable blood protein. When you take it with a multivitamin and fish oil, then that really lowers the homocysteine level. So it's the whole combination of these that are really critical. Here's a study on my desk, and that's vitamin D concentrations. And it showed here that when it's incorporated with fish oil and vitamin D, then you had a higher concentration. So all these studies say when you put it all together, it's the aggregate together that really makes it work.
5: Bill Sardi is with us, author and spokesperson for Purity Products. Bill, the Multi-Krill Super Pill is breaking new ground here. Now, previously, if you wanted a good omega-3 fish oil, that was a $25 proposition. If you wanted a good multivitamin, bam, another $20. Say krill oil for your brain and joints, another $20. And lutein and astaxanthin for the eyes and skin, I mean, you can hear the cash registers ringing away here. So now we're around $100 a month in total. And we didn't even include the 100 milligrams of CoQ10 for the heart. Bill, I want to talk about the savings and the convenience here with this Multi-Krill Super Pill. Now, you call it the elite nutrition made simple. Tell me more.
4: 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You won't find another multivitamin that incorporates not only fish oil, but the elite Multi-Krill oil that is in this formula. And, of course, that's the elite type of oil that we're talking about, along with coenzyme Q10. We're going to talk about that in just a second. But so many of these nutrients, they're costly, and now we can be an elite user, and Purity Products calls it the Multi-Krill Super Pill.
5: Bill, before we give out that telephone number on the two-week trial, I know there was a big cohort study on the virtues of healthy levels of omega-3s from fish in the diet. It was published in October 2018 in the British Medical Journal. The researchers discovered that healthy levels of circulating omega-3s, compounds like EPA and DHA in the bloodstream, were associated with healthy cardiovascular function and other healthy aging biomarkers. You like to call it, and I love this, it's called successful aging. Break that down for us.
4: The question is, in this aging as optional era, how long do we want to live? And the answer's obvious. As long as I'm healthy. Well, what they showed, successful aging had to do with the amount of this fish oil in your system. Here's the part of it that's fun. The more you took, the more that you successfully aged. So these were arranged in blocks of five groups of people, lower to higher amounts of fish oil. So you aged successfully in 18% of the people, but that was 18% again added for the next group up. That became 36%, and then 54%. For each quintile, they call each of the five groups, as it increased, you were aging more successful than the person who was taking the least amount of fish oil. This is really important for everyone to grasp. What you really need, according to this wonderful study, British Medical Journal, is you need the amount, we call it a clinical dose, and that's what you're getting in the Multi-Krill Super Pill from Purity Products. You're getting this elite krill fish oil, which is stabilized. And so it's fresh. It tastes fresh. It's in that wonderful soft gel capsule. And it's going to help you be successful in your aging.
5: 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I want to bring Bill Sardi, author, high-level advisor, and spokesperson to Purity Products, back on the show with us real quick. The premise today is really simple, Bill. Are there elite healthy aging nutrients out there that can help us feel up to, say, even 20 years younger? Well, Bill, you say yes. So at the top of your list of elite nutrients, Bill, millions of people out there miss out on one that is called lutein. Why lutein, and why is it so special, Bill?
4: Well, the first sign of aging are those little cheaters we stick on our nose called reading glasses. So we know our eyes kind of age ahead of the rest of the body, and that's true. And so we fight that because it's sunlight that starts to age parts of the eye. It focuses light, so that's what it does. So lutein, which they derive from marigold flower petals and extract it and concentrate it, this lutein acts as a sunscreen in the back of the eye for the visual center of the eye called the macula. And we get so little of this in our diet. And you need the full 10 milligrams here, and I'll tell you why, Steve. If you give just 3 or 4 milligrams, okay, that's going to get to your eyes. But if you give the full 10 milligrams, it gets to the liver and it says, oh, we've got a lot for the eye, and now we'll spread it out and shuttle it for storage in our skin, just where we want it, because now it acts as a sunscreen in our skin if you give the full 10 milligrams of the lutein. So it helps the skin and the eyes. In other words, all of the sun-exposed areas of our body. And let's face it, we look in the mirror. Certainly, we don't want all those wrinkles to pile up. We want to keep our vision. We want to look younger. And that's what lutein is helping us do. The full 10 milligram dose is what you should be looking for.
5: Oh, that's great information right there, Bill. Bill, is there a mitochondrial theory of aging here? It states in one of the critical areas of health that we need to promote, and most people don't even know about this, is maintaining the health of our mitochondria. Mitochondria is the powerhouse of our cell, for those that don't know. It kind of breaks down nutrients and creates energy-rich molecules in the cell, the ATP, if you will, like a little power plant in there. Bill, as we age, our CoQ10 levels, they decline, and our mitochondrial function declines too. Can CoQ10 help us get it back?
4: Well, imagine these mitochondria. Now, think of a cell in our body. There's 300 or 400 of those little mitochondria in there. They're atomic power plants.
5: So wow. I didn't know
4: what
5: that.
4: Do you need it for? All of your cells in your heart need it, obviously. Where's the energy needed? In the heart that's pumping all day long, 24/7. And your brain. These are the areas that really need cell energy. So you don't want to have that fade on you. See, all of these things are combined to work well, and we need to rev up those atomic power plants for our heart and our brain, and we do it with coenzyme. Do you remember going to the health food store? You need 100 milligrams of coenzyme Q10. We used to pay a fortune for that.
5: Yes, I remember.
4: The full 100 milligram is in this wonderful product from Purity Products, and you get to try it for just $5, and you'll see and feel the difference, especially because it has the coenzyme Q10.
5: We're talking with Bill Sardi. Bill, I want to talk about joint health for a moment, because as we know, as we hit our 40s, 50s, 60s, and 70s, and beyond, those daily joint aches and pains, they take a toll on us, and myself personally, it kind of slows us down. You say that your Multi-Krill Super Pill addresses this, and if you don't mind, in lieu of transparency, I've got to tell you, I'm taking the Multi-Krill Super Pill. On the side, I go out, I sing, I dance a little bit, and I got to tell you, from flexibility and a joint comfort, this stuff really works, and it's been very effective for me personally. And it's my understanding there's a clinical dose of 500 milligrams of what is called a phospholipid boosted krill oil that actually boosts that joint comfort. I thought that was interesting. I mean, no other multi out there can do this, Bill. Why did you insist on the krill in your Multi-Krill Super formula?
4: The krill, the little crustaceans are eaten, and you get this little pink antioxidant, astaxanthin, in krill oil. This is what you get. It's actually an antioxidant for your body. And, of course, this krill oil, you use the word phospholipid. It means it's made so it gets through the cell wall and gets inside your cells, like brain cells. That's where it's really needed. That's the major fat or oil needed for our brain cells. So this wonderful krill oil, and here's the data. I'm just going to share it with you. In 7 days, people had improvement in discomfort in their joints, 29% improvement. It got up to 38% in 30 days. The comfort, the joint improvement, the range of motion, all of these with krill oil above and beyond what a regular omega-3 fish oil provides. So the data's in, and it shows us, wow, we can get these extra benefits with the krill oil. No shortcuts now. We're providing the krill oil, the coenzyme Q10, all of these together so that you get no shortcuts. And Steve, don't you just hate it when you go in the store and you find they downsized your chocolate bar and now you're paying just as much money for less?
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4: 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They're oversizing. They're putting all this in one pill, the fish oil, the coenzyme Q10, the lutein. We used to buy all these separately.
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5: 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I want to get back to the line with Bill Sardi. He's with us today. Bill, tens of millions of people in America are deficient in omega-3s. And as we were saying earlier, if you take a typical multivitamin, you get zero amount of omega-3s from fish oil or krill oil. But if you take the Multi-Krill Super Pill, you get loads of omega-3s here. It even has 60 milligrams of ginkgo. Now, what a difference maker for your brain right there. Bill, you say these krill and fish oil omega-3s, They function kind of like a smart pill when you take them, right? Can you elaborate on that?
4: Our brain just needs these. This is the brain fat for our thinking. All of our neurons, we call them in the brain. We've been raised on corn oil, omega-6, which is an essential oil, but it needs to be balanced with omega-3. Most American diets have very little omega-3 in them. And, of course, we see this in Japan where they eat a lot of fish and get a lot of omega-3. So we see they live longer and healthier than we do. We need the omega-3. We hear about it. A couple of $1 billion of fish oil is now sold in the United States. But you can get the elite krill oil, the one with the stabilizer, the one with the astaxanthin in it. And this is really what's going to help, and the brain needs this. I'm reading the label here, 1,490 milligrams, the clinical dose here in it. And it, as you mentioned, it comes with grapeseed extract and ginkgo biloba and citrus bioflavonoids. The list is long. So these are stabilizers and extra antioxidants thrown in. So this is what we get, a lot of supercharged nutrition in the Multi-Krill Super Pill.
5: I want to talk about the vitamin B12 for a minute, because, Bill, I know other multis skimp on the cheap form of vitamin B12, and it doesn't get well absorbed, but not Purity products. I mean, you guys use an elite form, the methylcobalamin B12. 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
4: The recommended daily allowance is 6 micrograms. 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They amp it up and put 300 micrograms in. You'll need that just to get a little bit absorbed because you're not absorbing B12. 40% of Americans dragging around. It's fatigue is the main symptom, though you can get other problems. These are signs of B12 deficiency. And how do most multivitamins address this? Not only with just the 6 microgram dose, they're using cheap forms, and you want the form that's non-toxic. You want the vitamin B12 in the methylcobalamin form. Look for it on the label. Listen, this is a lot of science. We did the science for you. We know the dose your body needs, and we know you need more because it's hard to absorb. Don't drag around. Don't suffer from the problem. I had this when I was younger, a B12 shortage, and I can tell you, it hides. Even doctors can't put their finger on what's causing all this. Mm-hmm. You'll know the difference when you take this Multi-Krill Super Pill. If for no other reason, you're getting a clinical dose of vitamin B12.
5: 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Now, you call this supplement you can experience. You've got the omega-3 fish oil for the heart. That's great. 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The krill oil for the joints, the lutein for the eyes and the skin. We just talked about the B12, the omega-3s for the brain. And don't forget the CoQ10 and the astaxanthin that we talked about for energy. Talk about this astaxanthin and this roster of all-star nutrients real quick as we kind of wrap things down. 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
1: From ABC News, I'm Mike Dubusky. The Iranians have now responded to the latest U.S. proposal for peace. That response is currently in the hands of Pakistani mediators, and we don't know what it contains at this point. But it does come as the current ceasefire between the U.S. and Iran shows signs of strain, with Kuwait reporting strikes this morning and the UAE pointing the finger at Iran over renewed violence. Retired Admiral William McRaven says that's led to new questions about the purpose of the war.
2: Yes, we have sunk their navy. Yes, we have destroyed their air force. Yes, we have taken out a lot of their leadership, but I'm not sure we're a lot better off. So if the president wants to get to a position where we are better off, he needs to bring them to the table. And my recommendation is he can make the blockade, you know, make it a carrot rather than a stick.
1: Another ceasefire being tested is the one between Ukraine and Russia, which isn't expected to be extended past tomorrow's planned end date. Russian President Vladimir Putin now suggesting the war is coming to an end as he faces rising discontent at home.
3: As the war drags on, the cost for the Russian public rises. New draconian internet restrictions in Russia, also justified on security grounds, are proving deeply unpopular because of the negative impact they have on people's daily lives. But despite Putin's words, if US brokered negotiations resume, there is no sign the Kremlin is willing to compromise. Tom Sufi-Burridge, ABC News.
1: Right now, passengers aboard that cruise ship where the Hanta virus has been circulating are disembarking, a process that's expected to last through tomorrow. Dr. Maria Van Kerkhove is the director of the Department of Epidemic and Pandemic Threat Management.
4: We just checked to see if anybody has any symptoms, anyone is feeling unwell. If there is anyone that's unwell that has symptoms, they will be medevaced home. They won't actually go on the same plane as the others.
1: Health officials say the risk of the virus spreading to the general public is very low. 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
6: 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Nick is a retirement and income specialist, primarily serving the American Southwest for the past 33 years, but he's sought after nationally for his expertise in helping people secure their retirements. Mr. Norton is a licensed life insurance professional in the states of New Mexico, Arizona, Nevada, California, and Texas, and he specializes in working with people who are near retirement and those who have already retired with wealth management, income planning, and asset protection strategies using life, health, long-term care, and annuity insurance products. 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
7: Thank you for joining me this week. I'm Nick Norton, host of Safe Money and Income Radio. I specialize not only in asset and retirement protection, but also income planning. I'm at your service right here in New Mexico. Have you ever heard of spend down income planning? It is the most common type of financial planning in our industry. In fact, about 95% of all financial professionals practice this type of planning. Even though spend-down strategies are common, you might never have heard about them. So what is spend-down planning? Spend-down planning is when you try to build up a nest egg of retirement money based on a projected growth rate. It is a projection because we don't know what the growth rate will be in the future. It is very common for financial planners to look at past results and illustrate what might happen in the future, so the growth estimates are purely speculation. One thing is for sure, no financial planner or advisor that sells or recommends market-based accounts is going to illustrate you losing money or getting no growth. For this reason, it is not uncommon for expectations to be set on the high side of what might happen. For example, could you lose 20 to 30% or more of your account tomorrow? Unfortunately, the answer is yes. Has any financial planner illustrated that possibility for you? Probably not. You know, money isn't supposed to grow just for the sake of growth. At some point, usually at retirement, a financial advisor will show you how much money you can take out of that pile to spend for the rest of your life. This is what's called a spend-down rate. The standard rule for spending down retirement funds was established by William Bagen in October of 1994 when he published a study called Determining Withdrawal Rates Using Historical Data. In this study, Bagen theorized that you could withdraw 4% of your retirement money each year and have a reasonable chance of not outliving your money with a proper mix of stocks and bonds. Let's stop for a second and think about this. Did you notice that Bagen theorized that you could have a reasonable chance of not outliving your money? Well, what on earth is reasonable about having the possibility of outliving your money? Let me ask the question, is failure an option? When it comes to retirement income planning, the answer must always be no. Before we continue with our explanation of this spend-down planning strategy, let me share with you that our income planning is not based on reasonable chance, but rather on contractual demonstrated outcomes. Isn't it better to know what will happen instead of hoping for a positive outcome? Give me a call now at 844-353-SAFE. Let's start the conversation and see where things go. My number is 844-353-7233. That's 844-353-7233. So let's get back to Bagen's 4% spend down theory. This strategy of pooling 4% out of your retirement funds to live on in the hopes that you would not outlive your money was used for almost two decades before it was realized that it was too aggressive. In August of 2011, Wade Fowle, Ph.D., a professor of retirement income at the American College, published a paper titled, Can We Predict Sustainable Withdrawal Rates for New Retirees? This was published in the Journal of Financial Planning and debunked the 4% rule for retirement income spend-down. The paper explains how a safe withdrawal rate with 60% of your money in stocks and 40% of your money in bonds varies widely depending on unpredictable circumstances. The safe withdrawal rate could be as low as 2% for some people. Well, 2 is half of 4. In other words, for some, they would have a 50% reduction in retirement income. If you have $1 million, that means you can only draw out about $20,000 a year and have reasonable certainty that your money will last for the rest of your life. Well, how can that be true? Well, it's as simple as math. If you have $1 million, take out 4% a year, and then experience significant market loss, you will have to withdraw a much larger percentage of your funds to keep the same amount of income. A 4% withdrawal could quickly turn into an 8% withdrawal and then a 12% withdrawal because of market losses. Once you experience a significant loss, especially during the phase of retirement where you're pulling money out of your account, it is almost impossible to recover. It's kind of like tipping over dominoes. You can't undo dominoes falling once the first one tips over. We have a complimentary handout that I would like to provide you called the Sequential Rate of Return Risk Illustration. Now, that's a mouthful. It mathematically proves the negative impact on the sustainability of your retirement funds with a single significant market loss. If your retirement money is primarily invested in funds where you are exposed to market risk and someone is not talking to you about sequential rate of return risk, then you have a ticking time bomb waiting to go off. We focus on strategies that provide guaranteed income for life that neither you nor your spouse can outlive. These contractual payout options can pay more than 4% of your income account balance. These accounts can grow at rates of up to 7% or more for the sole purpose of receiving guaranteed lifetime income. Why would you want to be put in a position to withdraw less from your retirement account because you're worried about running out of money when you can withdraw more and never outlive your income? If you want to achieve maximum financial potential, call for our Safe Money and Income book at 844-353-7233. 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Let's work together to take income uncertainty out of retirement so you can enjoy the golden years without financial stress. Again, our number is 844-353-SAFE. Well, I must take a short break. This is Nick Norton, and you're listening to Safe Money and Income Radio. Let's pause for some exciting announcements.
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7: 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I'm Nick Norton, a Safe Money Retirement Specialist. In 1988, Bobby McFerrin released his song, Don't Worry, Be Happy, which reached number one on the Billboard Hot 100 chart. Not only was this song catchy, but it brought a smile to just about anybody who heard it. Unfortunately, for many of our seniors today, a song telling them not to worry isn't going to help the reality of the problems they face with planning for income, long-term care, and living a happy life in what should be the golden years. Singing a song is easy, and unfortunately, that is what many in the financial planning industry are good at. If you are tired of getting the same old song and dance telling you that you have nothing to worry about, when your gut tells you that something isn't right, then maybe it's time to turn off the music and start dealing with reality. I specialize in making sure that the golden years are golden by focusing on strategies that emphasize accumulation, minimize fees deducted from your contract value, and provide the option of guaranteed income that you can outlive. We focus on long-term care needs, tax efficiency, and leaving a legacy based on making sure you don't have

0: 33. In July of 2012, Time Magazine published an article titled Lifetime Income Stream, Key to Retirement Happiness. This article showed that people in England and North America were happiest in retirement if they had pension income they could rely on. In other words, if they had a guaranteed income from a pension, they were happier than if they were living off their retirement savings. In 2018, a guaranteed lifetime income study was conducted by the research firms of Greenwald & Associates and CanEx, asking individuals between the ages of 55 and 75 with household assets of at least $100,000 about the value of guaranteed income. This study was repeated conclusively in 2019. The study concluded that 66% of retirees see a high value in guaranteed income in addition to Social Security. It also showed that the majority worry less and are happier when they have guaranteed income. This begs the question, why are so many retirees invested in things where the outcome is hypothetical, not guaranteed, based on arbitrary assumptions, and exposed to market risk? You know, I believe much of this has to do with education and conflicts of interest. Every year, an entire industry gets paid advisory fees whether their clients make money or not. They charge fees that come directly out of their clients' accounts while keeping their clients ignorant of low-cost alternatives that provide guaranteed accumulation for the purpose of lifetime income. This income is guaranteed. It cannot be outlived. I'm sorry if that sounds harsh, but unfortunately, all too often, it is the truth. I'm here to tell you about an alternative retirement plan where your money can grow at guaranteed rates of up to 7% to receive guaranteed lifetime income. Once you're ready, you can turn on your income payout option that will pay you income for the rest of your life while still providing liquidity, emergency funds, and a death benefit for your heirs. 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We will provide you with this amazing retirement resource at our expense. Let's work together to take income uncertainty out of retirement so you can enjoy the golden years without financial stress. Again, our number is 844-353-SAFE. To wrap up this segment, let me ask you a straightforward question. Don't you want to be happy? One of my clients the other day said, I like to manage my investments because I want to keep an eye on my money. Well, I asked him, wouldn't you rather keep an eye on your wife, your grandchildren, maybe even your golf or tennis game? I could see the light bulb turn on right in front of my eyes. Are you living out your retirement years under the stress of managing your retirement finances? Or are you using your retirement years to enjoy the things that are more important than money? If your income is not guaranteed, how will you have a happy retirement? How will you have the time and freedom to put energy into the people and things that retirement is supposed to be about? Are you ready to sing the song, Don't Worry, Be Happy, when it comes to your retirement income? If so, give me a call at 844-353-SAFE. This is Nick Norton, your host of Safe Money and Income Radio. I'll be back right after this informative message.
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1: 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I'm Nick Norton, your host of Safe Money and Income Radio. I specialize in capital preservation and strategic income planning right here in New Mexico. Planning requires questions and answers. Unfortunately, there are often bad plans because of a lack of good questions. For example, many of our grandkids these days are being asked what college degree they want to pursue based on their passions and dreams. That's a good question, but shouldn't they also be asked how much money they want to make or need to survive financially? Another good question is, will there even be a job for the degree they are pursuing when they graduate? The consequences of not asking the right questions and wrong answers can be devastating. We see this with our youth when they graduate with degrees that are worth less than their student loan debt. Unfortunately, the good question and wrong answer logic used for determining a college degree is often used in financial planning for retirement. The most common question asked for investors is, "What's your risk tolerance?" The most uncommon question asked is, "How much inflation-adjusted income are you going to want or need at retirement? And how are we going to get your income to that amount on a guaranteed payout that you can never outlive?" The risk tolerance question is a really pass-the-buck question. In other words, if you decide what your risk tolerance is, then your financial planner is off the hook and puts the decisions of your investments in your hands. It becomes your choice, not the advice of your financial planner. Also, it makes you feel like you have a plan when the truth is your entire retirement is still subject to hypothetical and arbitrary strategies. Let me suggest that you might want to consider removing hypothetical and arbitrary from your retirement planning. I work with guaranteed solutions that create a retirement you can count on. 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My number is 844-353-7233. 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Have you ever heard of a safety-first retirement plan? This is not a new concept since it was developed in the 1920s. This retirement plan emphasizes the intended goal for retirement rather than investment decisions that leave your plan open-ended. For example, one priority everybody should have is obtaining a minimum amount of income guaranteed for the rest of their lives. Applying a safety-first strategy would mean prioritizing your planning to have an income floor. For example, let's say that you never want to have less than $80,000 a year in income. In that case, you would add up your Social Security, pensions, annuities, property lease income, or any other income that you can reasonably count on so that you know you have at least $80,000 annually in income for the rest of your life. If the income doesn't add up to what you need or want, then the strategy will focus on getting you to that income goal in a way that enables success. This strategy is not just for the middle class. In a Newsmax article, Ben Stein, a celebrity and highly credentialed economist, talked about how he used annuities to ensure that he would never have less than a certain amount of income, no matter what happened with his investments. In other words, he created a floor based on the desired lifestyle that he could never live below. In an April 25, 2014 Bloomberg article, championship NBA player Shaquille O'Neal explains how he did the same thing as Ben Stein. Shaquille is known for his basketball fame and talent as a business investor and entrepreneur. With investments come risk. So in this article, Shaquille says that he doesn't need or count on his endorsement or investment money because when he first came into the NBA, His money manager persuaded him to sock away more than $1 million a year in annuities. This income is now enough for him to live on for the rest of his life. O'Neill doesn't have to worry about his other investments going bad. This type of thinking is the difference between what we call if-come planning, in other words, planning where you don't know if your money will be there when you need it, or the alternative, income planning that is guaranteed, passive, and residual. They're all types of passive, residual, and dependable incomes. My job is to make sure they all work together to create an income floor that you never have to live below. Some of the plans I work with can grow at guaranteed rates of up to 7% for the purpose of receiving guaranteed lifetime income. Once you're ready, you can activate your income payout option that pays you income for the rest of your life. All the while, you still have access to liquidity, emergency funds, and there is a death benefit for your heirs. If you're one of those people that wants to build and create wealth for you and your family, but wants that wealth protected against financial risk and loss, then give me a call now at 844-353-SAFE. Get more details when you call. 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Don't you think it's time to ask the right questions and provide good answers? Look at what you are doing with your retirement right now and ask yourself, do I have an income floor that I can count on? Is it adequate? Is it keeping up with inflation? Will it survive the death of a spouse when Social Security or pension income is lost? Will long-term care costs reduce my retirement income? 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These are all very important questions that need answers you can count on. 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
0: 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Optional lifetime income benefit riders are used to calculate lifetime payments only and are not available for cash surrender or in a death benefit unless specified in the annuity contract. Fees may apply. Guarantees are based on the financial strength and claims-paying ability of the insurance company. No information presented today should be acted upon without meeting with a qualified and licensed professional. Obviously, by calling us now, you are just taking the first step towards protecting your retirement. It's important that you read all insurance contract disclosures carefully before making a purchase decision. Rates and returns mentioned on this program are subject to change without notice.
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6: 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Mr. Norton is a licensed life insurance professional in the states of New Mexico, Arizona, Nevada, California, and Texas. And he specializes in working with people who are near retirement and those who have already retired with wealth management, income planning, and asset protection strategies using life, health, long-term care, and annuity insurance products. 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
7: 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Advisory fees or management fees are typically between 1 or 2% annually. 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A 1% fee will cost you 25% of your investment over the same 25-year period. What if you could convert some of your retirement savings into something that would eliminate market losses and eliminate management fees, but still have the potential for growth from an external market index like the S&P 500? I mean, would that be a good thing? Is your money currently in market-based investments? 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Can you afford to have your retirement assets at risk? And how much control do you have when you have market-based investments? Many financial professionals agree that at least half of your retirement funds should be in safe assets for those who are nearing retirement. That margin of safety should grow every year as you get older. It's really about creating a balance between market-based assets and contractual-based assets. With market-based investments, who assumes all the risk? You do. 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Our guaranteed retirement strategies ensure that our clients eliminate all market risk. 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Some of our clients are concerned about legacy planning. Well, we incorporate estate planning strategies that allow the transfer of assets to avoid probate and unnecessary taxes. So let me ask you, what do you want your money to do for you? Unfortunately, much of the financial advice you will get revolves around investment products and rates of returns without addressing the intended purpose for your money. I firmly believe that financial strategies are far more valuable than financial products. Let me share with you a little bit what I mean by that. So let's say this week you want to go out and go golfing, and even those of you who don't golf, maybe you'll still understand the analogy. But we could give you two things. We could give you today's most modern golf clubs, or we could give you the ability and swing of Jack Nicklaus, arguably the greatest golfer of all time with 18 majors. Well, I know this from the small amount of golf that I've played. I would take Jack's ability and swing over the clubs, because it doesn't really matter how good the clubs are. If I don't have a sound swing or have that ability, I'm not going to hit the ball straight. Jack could probably hit any type of club that you gave him, maybe one from the 40s, a wooden shaft, and Jack could hit it straight because he's got the ability and swing. In our world of financial planning and our practice, we focus on the swing, which really relates to or equates to the strategy. The golf club would be an example of financial products. So for example, here's the list of some financial products we might own. 401ks, IRAs, pensions, life insurance, annuities, mutual funds, bonds. Those are the products, aka the clubs. Well, what we want to focus on is the strategies. That's the ability and swing. So, for example, we will look at strategies such as the spend down strategy. That strategy is designed to give folks maximum income. You can't walk into Prudential and say, hey, I want to buy that spend down product. It doesn't exist. For those that have pensions, we would create a strategy called pension maximization. For those who want maximum income but don't want to run out of money, we have something called the split income strategy. That's a strategy that I personally designed. Again, you can't go into Prudential or John Hancock and say, hey, I want to buy the split income strategy, because it's a strategy, it's not a product. You know, there's only really two ways to use our money while we're alive, and then something happens to our money when we're no longer here. While we're alive, we want that money to last as long as we're alive, as long as our clients are living. When we're no longer here, we want to make sure there's money and benefits for those left behind. Let's work together to ensure you will have the lifestyle you want, along with the peace of mind of knowing you won't outlive your retirement assets. Well, I must take a short break. This is Nick Norton, and you're listening to Safe Money and Income Radio. Let's pause for some exciting announcements.
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7: 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I'm Nick Norton. I specialize in helping New Mexicans mitigate market risk, preserve their retirement money, and create flexible income plans. Have you ever heard the saying, good isn't good enough? Well, many financial planners and investors might be good at investing. But even if someone is good at investing, you still must ask, is good good enough? In the investing game, the truth is that good isn't good enough. Saying you're good at investing is like saying you're good at playing poker. Talent and skill can only take you so far when you're gambling at the casino, because there are things that are beyond your control. You only know what you know, and no matter how good you are, you don't have all the information you need to be 100% certain that you will win all the time. When it comes to safe money investing, we focus on strategies that allow you to capture interest, which is then credited to your account based on the performance of an external index, like the S&P 500. Your earnings and principal are now protected against market downturns. You avoid uncertainty and replace it with peace of mind. You will avoid potential loss from market downturns. You participate in credited interest based upon the performance of an external index, all the while avoiding the risk of significant market losses. You don't have to be good at investing because now you have eliminated the impact of market losses. Rather than having the stress of investing in things where you can lose 20% or more of your money, wouldn't you rather have your funds appreciate, earn a rate of return without significant risks from market losses? Don't you think at least some of your retirement money should be protected from the full impact of market losses, and yet still lock in interest credited based upon the performance of an index? If you have funds set aside for retirement, you should call me for a complimentary suitability review. My number is 844-353-SAFE. Once again, my number is 844-353-7233. Find out how optional income riders that can grow at interest rates of up to 7% for up to 10 years for the sole purpose of receiving lifetime guaranteed income might help your retirement planning. Speaking of a 7% return, here is why good is not good enough. The market has a 20% or more correction on average about every 7 years. You know, it's common knowledge that the market has major corrections, so I probably don't have to convince you of that. If you had a 7% return on your money for 10 straight years, a $100,000 investment would be worth $197,000. But what if, during one of those years, there was just a single 20% market correction? Instead of $197,000, you would only have $147,000. That's $50,000 less. Now tell me, if you are in equity-based investments, what are the chances that you will have a single 20% correction at some point in the next 10 years? In 2022, the S&P 500 was down 19.44%. Nobody can say for sure, but most people would say the chances are pretty good. So why would you want to have less towards retirement if you could limit the impact of the loss in the first place? What financial planner or private investor is good enough at investing to avoid all market corrections? Now, what about fees? Imagine if you were saving up for retirement income and had a 20% market loss, then had fees reducing your account value in addition to the losses. If what I'm saying makes sense, call for our Safe Money and Income book at 844-353-7233. I specialize in working with those approaching or in retirement. Once again, my number is 844-353-7233. That's 844-353-SAFE. Good just isn't good enough when investing in equity market investments. We all know how luck works in risky situations. Eventually, the luck runs out. At the very least, it becomes an issue of timing, which ultimately leads to random chance. How much control over your equity market investments do you really have? It is not good enough to be a good investor. You must control politics, corruption, global instability, the weather, computer glitches, computer attacks, and every global market disruption. Even if you spend every minute of every day watching your investments, you must sleep sometime, and at least half the world is awake while you are sleeping. So how are you going to protect yourself from the risk of market loss? 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
7: 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I'm Nick Norton, the Safe Money Retirement Specialist. Keeping track of a volatile market is not fun if you're trying to protect your retirement savings. And it can be challenging to enjoy your golden years when it constantly feels like your wealth is at risk. I'm passionate about showing you how to use the best strategies for your peace of mind and protecting your retirement monies. If you are at or nearing retirement, thoughts of striking it rich in the stock market shouldn't be your priority. I'm talking about gain and retain, building up your retirement in a predictable and dependable method that provides you with retirement money you can never outlive. Our clients aren't afraid to listen to the financial news on TV or see the headlines at the newsstands. When they wake up in the morning, they don't have to run to the TV to see what's happening in the stock market. They understand that our strategies give them peace of mind and reassurance. Our planning focuses on preservation and protection from market losses. The investments we use have safety nets which eliminate all market risk. But market volatility is not the only financial risk we should be concerned with. Recently, I was sharing with you the major financial risks we might face in retirement. So here's a list again of the 7 major financial risks we face. 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My goal is to first build or create strategies that will become the solution to the 7 risks we discussed a few minutes ago. Then we must find the correct financial product or tool for the job. So, if we want to eliminate risk of longevity, outliving our money, then we need an income investment, a financial tool designed to create guaranteed lifetime income. What about market volatility and inflation? How do we overcome these risks? Well, we would produce a growth investment that has no market risk and no management fees. 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When the S&P 500 goes up, you earn interest. 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We call this sleep insurance because it allows you to sleep at night instead of living your retirement with worry and doubt. 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That's 844-353-7233. You know, people might ask me, well, is everyone doing this? No, not everyone. But many of those that are in or approaching retirement have decided that protecting their money, protecting their assets, is important to them. Millions of Americans have well over $1 trillion in these types of investments, and around $60 billion in new money moves into these retirement solutions every year. When someone knows the details of these strategies and how they work, they can now see the solutions. It's just that most people don't know about them. By using the correct financial strategy and the correct financial tools, we can eliminate market losses, management fees, and longevity risk, and we can overcome inflation. an investment broker may not be familiar with or even able to offer you these options. It's easy for someone giving advice to discredit something they don't offer or understand. It's also easy to be defensive about something that may threaten the revenues from a fee-based business model. These retirement investments or products may not be appropriate for everybody. Still, for many at or near retirement, these products can keep money for retirement protected from market loss while participating in credited interest based upon an external index. You make money when the market's up, and you are protected from loss when the market is down. 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
6: 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Optional lifetime income benefit riders are used to calculate lifetime payments only and are not available for cash surrender or in a death benefit unless specified in the annuity contract. Fees may apply. Guarantees are based on the financial strength and claims-paying ability of the insurance company. No information presented today should be acted upon without meeting with a qualified and licensed professional. Obviously, by calling us now, you are just taking the first step towards protecting your retirement. It's important that you read all insurance contract disclosures carefully before making a purchase decision. Rates and returns mentioned on this program are subject to change without notice.
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11: From ABC News, I'm Mike Dubusky. Iran's government has now officially responded to the American proposal to restart peace negotiations. At this point, we don't know whether the Iranians are agreeing to any of the points laid out in that one-page proposal. In recent days, though, the U.S. struck Iranian oil tankers and Iranian drones have been flying through the region, with officials from the United Arab Emirates today saying they've been hit by Iranian drone strikes. Even still, Mike Waltz, the U.N. ambassador, says the ceasefire is holding and the war effort is working.
12: We see now Iran's economy in absolute freefall. Its currency is down over 100%. Its foreign currency reserves are completely exhausted. The New York Times ran an article today about mass layoffs across its manufacturing sector. So the regime is under tremendous pressure.
11: The ceasefire between Russia and Ukraine is also showing cracks, with Ukrainian officials saying one person was killed during Russian strikes this weekend. Russia held a scaled-back Victory Day ceremony yesterday amid fears of Ukrainian strikes on military infrastructure. Right now, passengers are being taken off a Dutch cruise ship off Spain's Canary Islands, with health officials carefully transporting them to local airports for repatriation flights. ABC News medical contributor Dr. Darian Sutton has how the CDC is planning to handle the 17 Americans aboard.
13: Although this response has been highly visible, CDC teams transport and transfer to the National Quarantine Center, that response means that federal health officials essentially do not currently believe that this poses a high risk of widespread community transmission. So what we know is that these 17 passengers will be flown to Nebraska, the National Quarantine Unit. This is a specialized facility that specializes in highly infectious or potentially infectious diseases. And if they are cleared at that point, passengers will be allowed to go home and self-monitor.
11: None of the Americans are displaying symptoms of the virus right now, though French authorities say one of their citizens began showing signs of hantavirus while on the plane ride home. 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
14: Quiet and cool this evening with a low of 44 degrees in Santa Fe, 53 in Albuquerque. For your Monday afternoon, starting the work week off warm and dry with a high of 78 in Santa Fe, 87 in Albuquerque. Only getting warmer, challenging records Tuesday afternoon. More on your extended forecast at KOAT.com.
15: Hello again and welcome to America's Top Soundbites. My name is Brandon Vogt, and I'm set to count down the biggest sound bites in the USA for the week ending May 7th, 2026. These rankings come from the pages of Soundbite Magazine, the industry's number one periodical. But before we get to the countdown this week, let's check out the top three last week. At number three, it was Lauren Boebert with Find Jesus. At number two, it was S.E. Cupp with Trump Wants Us Dead. And at number one last week, Ilhan Omar with World War XI.
16: Sound bites number one.
17: The last time the Alien Enemies Act was invoked, it was used to detain and deport German, Japanese, Italian immigrants during World War XI.
15: World War XI. Ilhan Omar, number one last week on America's Top Soundbites. Who will top the charts this week? Let's get to the countdown and find out. Coming in at number 20 this week, dropping one notch from number 19, it's 30 Years Dependent.
16: Number 20.
18: Maggie Aragon has been a SNAP recipient for more than three decades. Even with these benefits, she says she also relies on food banks to get enough food.
19: I have depended on those benefits since the 1990s, and it's detrimental to my life if I don't get them.
18: There are more than 460,000 New Mexicans using SNAP benefits. Tonight, some of them telling us they don't have those right now.
15: Number 20 this week, 30 Years Dependent. Every week, America's Top Soundbites is heard on great radio stations like 96.3 News Radio, KKOB, and 770 News Radio, KKOB. Now, on with the countdown. Coming in at number 19 this week, this one dropping two notches from number 17, it's Donald Trump with Countries Who Didn't Help Us.
16: Number 19.
20: NATO's a paper tiger. NATO is us. And when we needed them, but we didn't need them, by the way. We didn't need them, obviously, because they haven't helped at all. Just the opposite. They've actually gone out of their way not to help. They didn't even want to give us landing strips. Think of it. And it's not just NATO. You know who else didn't help us? South Korea didn't help us. You know who else didn't help us? Australia didn't help us. You know who else didn't help us? Japan. We've got 50,000 soldiers in Japan to protect them from North Korea. We have 45,000 soldiers in South Korea to protect us from Kim Jong-un, who I get along with very well, as you know. Do you notice he said very nice things about me? He used to call Joe Biden a mentally retarded person, okay? So don't tell me about your stuff. Joe Biden, he said he's a mentally retarded person. He was so nasty to Joe Biden. It was terrible. But to me, he likes Trump. And do you notice how nice things are with North Korea? It's very nice. But we have 45,000 people, soldiers, in harm's way. In
15: Donald Trump at number 19 this week with Countries Who Didn't Help Us. We're up to our first debut this week on America's Top Soundbites, and it comes to us from Jasmine Crockett, Texas congresswoman who lost in the Democratic primary for Senate, so she'll be leaving public service at the end of the year. But here's her latest at number 18 with Powerful.
16: Number 18.
21: Some people are just like, oh, but you're a congresswoman. I'm a black woman first. And so, you know, the level of disrespect that is continuously lobbed against us as black women, you know, for me, I'm like, wait a minute now. I am one of the 535 most powerful people in this country. And for some reason, you think we on the same level, but you're going to disrespect me? Mm. Like, it's not going to happen.
15: A debut this week at number 18, Jasmine Crockett with Powerful, but not after November. Number 18 this week on America's Top Soundbites. We don't stop till we reach the top on AT Soundbites. We're up to number 17 this week. This one dropping four notches from 13. It's Lee Zeldin and Congresswoman Rosa Lauro with Environmental Takedown.
16: Number 17.
22: When climate change is flooding our streets, poisoning our air, driving up health care and disaster costs, how can the EPA justify abandoning that duty to protect Americans to appease polluters under the false flag of economic growth?
23: Following the law, Section 202 of the Clean Air Act, where does it say anything about fighting global climate change? Loper-Bright, Supreme Court case, you familiar with it?
22: No, I maybe others are. I'm not, but let me ask.
23: But that's really important. As a member of Congress, Loper-Bright says that we as an agency don't have the authority to get creative if Section 202 of the Clean Air Act.
22: No, but you don't have, excuse me, you do not have the right to say climate change does not exist, that it's a hoax, and that's where this administration is coming from.
23: I understand you're upset that you don't know what Loper-Bright is. Do you know what the major policies doctrine is?
22: I'm upset because
23: you know what the major policies doctrine is?
22: You know what, let me just
23: you're a member of Congress. You should know.
22: Well, you have moved from someone who defended the environment to all of a sudden
23: being very defensive about not knowing the two biggest landmark Supreme Court cases of the last year regards to your question.
22: You are very defensive about changing your policy and your positions with regard to the environment.
15: Lee Zeldin bringing receipts at number 17 this week. Another debut at number 16 as Mallory McMorrow enters the charts. She's a Michigan Senate candidate, and here's her latest, her debut on America's Top Soundbites.
3: Follow up on that question. Do you personally see parallels between Nazi Germany and what's happening under the Trump administration?
5: Yeah, I do. It is deeply concerning that we see an authoritarian slide, and as we talked about earlier, dividing people against each other to convince people that if you're not doing well economically, it's somebody else's fault is an incredibly dangerous place for us to be in. I don't think that a lot of people would argue that there are shades of authoritarianism here that we need to be deeply concerned about.
15: Mallory McMorrow, a newcomer to the countdown, number 16 this week with Trump is a Nazi. And at number 15, another debut and newcomer to America's Top Soundbites. This time, it's Justin Pearson. He's a Tennessee congressional candidate, and he's calling Donald Trump white supremacist domestic terrorist.
16: Number 15.
6: Exactly. Donald Trump is a white supremacist domestic terrorist who is seeking to destroy our democracy by any means necessary, including by usurping democracy itself.
15: Number 15 this week, Justin Pearson with WSDT. Trump, white supremacist domestic terrorist. Number 15 this week on America's Top Soundbites. Here's a look at the numbers from coast to coast on America's Top Soundbites, and we're up to number 14 this week. Last week on the countdown, there was a stirring duet between Barack Obama and Mayor Mondami of Wheels on the Bus. This week, President Obama is solo in praise of Mondami at number 14 on America's Top Soundbites.
16: Number 14.
7: You look at somebody like Mondami, who I think is an extraordinary talent. He wants people to be able to afford housing in New York. 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
15: Barack Hussein Obama, number 14 this week, in praise of Mondami on America's Top Soundbites. We're up to number 13 now on America's Top Soundbites, and this former number one drops out of the top 10 this week. It's from The View's Joy Behar with Jesus the Narcissist.
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24: Yeah, but Jesus himself did not run around saying, I'm the Messiah, I'm the Messiah.
25: Jesus kind of did say he was the Messiah.
24: You're supposed to have a little bit of...
25: Well, that's exactly what Jesus said, I am the Messiah.
26: You know what?
25: No, he did not.
26: Jesus was more powerful than that.
27: The Pope's got him. He's got God behind.
25: She just said, I knew Jesus.
24: Jesus was not narcissistic like this guy.
25: But when you are the Messiah, it's not narcissism to say it.
24: Yes, it is.
25: When you are the Messiah...
27: I'm going to move this along because this is like, it's too much for me.
15: Number 6 last week and a former number 1, Joy Behar lands at 13 this week with Jesus the Narcissist. Coming up, more of the biggest sound bites in the USA this week as we go back in time with Jennifer Granholm and have a long distance dedication with Pawn Stars' Rick Harrison. On our way to number 1, on America's Top Soundbites.
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0: We're making our way to number one on America's Top Soundbites for the week ending May 7th, 2026. I'm Brandon Vogt, and we're up to number 12 this week on America's Top Soundbites. This one last week, number two. It drops a whopping 10 notches this week. And it's from CNN's S.E. Cup on Trump Wants to Kill Us.
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6: The Correspondents Association was trying to sort of mend some fences with a guy who wants us dead, figuratively. Figuratively, he wants journalism dead. It doesn't make a lot of sense to me. I don't think this is a great night for journalism. It's a night that's meant to be celebrating it, but I think it's a real bummer.
0: S.E. Cup. Trump Wants to Kill Us, dropping out of the top 10 this week to number 12 on America's Top Soundbites. 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And we're up to number 11 this week. This one also dropping this week from number 5. It's Donald Trump and Nora O'Donnell with the Manifesto Response.
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8: The so-called manifesto is a stunning thing to read, Mr.

0: Mr. President, he appears to reference a motive in it. He writes this, quote, administration officials, they are targets. And he also wrote this, I am no longer willing to permit a pedophile, rapist, and traitor to coat my hands with his crimes. What's your reaction
1: to that?
0: Well,
1: I was waiting for you to read that because I knew you would, because you're horrible people, horrible people. Yeah, he did write that. I'm not a rapist. I didn't rape anybody.
0: Do you think he was referring to you?
1: Excuse me. I'm not a pedophile. You read that crap from some sick person. I got associated with all stuff that has nothing to do with me. I was totally exonerated. Your friends on the other side of the plate are the ones that were involved with, let's say, Epstein or other things. But I said to myself, you know, I'll do this interview and they'll probably, I read the manifesto, you know, he's a sick person, but you should be ashamed of yourself reading that because I'm not any of those things.
0: Mr. President,
1: and I was never,
0: excuse me,
1: you shouldn't be reading that on 60 Minutes. You're a disgrace, but go ahead. Let's finish the interview.
2: A stirring duet, Donald Trump, Nora O'Donnell, manifesto response, down six notches this week to number 11. 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On with the countdown as we're up to number 10 this week. This one dropping one notch. It's Congressman Jamie Raskin with What Rhetoric?
3: Soundbite hits from coast to coast.
4: Yeah, and you have, as many of your fellow Democrats have used some heated rhetoric against the president. And do you think twice about that when something like this happens?
5: But what rhetoric do you have in mind?
4: Talking about some of the fact that he, you know, is terrible for this country and so on and so forth. I understand that that's your Democratic right. But overall,
5: yeah.
4: Do you
5: have
4: a responsibility?
5: I have no personal problem with Donald Trump at all. I mean, I talk about the policies of this administration, the authoritarianism like we saw on display in Minneapolis, where two of our citizens were gunned down in the streets simply for exercising their First Amendment rights, Renee Good, Alex Preddy, and others have, you know, died in custody.
2: 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On America's Top Soundbites. We're counting down the biggest soundbites in the nation. 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And we're at number 9 this week. This one moving up the chart. It's Hakeem Jeffries with Maximum Warfare.
3: BV counts them down.
6: Political violence in any form directed at anyone, whether that's the right, the left, or the center, is unacceptable. Period. Full stop. The notion that any of us are concerned with so-called criticism from these phony Republicans as it relates to anything that has been said, certainly as it relates to the comment related to maximum warfare everywhere, all the time, in connection with the redistricting battle that Republicans launched. I stand by it. You can continue to criticize me for it. I don't give a damn about your criticism.
2: Hakeem Jeffries, Maximum Warfare, number 9 this week on America's Top Soundbites. And good news for all you Hakeem Jeffries fans out there. You're in the middle of a Hakeem Jeffries sandwich because he's back at number 8 with Trump, the dumbest president.
3: Number 8.
7: Approach and these personal attacks against you.
6: Yeah. If Donald Trump wants to debate me anytime, any place, in the Oval Office, publicly, on camera, I'd be happy to do it. And we'll see who's intellectually superior in that type of contest. I've got no doubts as to what the outcome would be. And it's extraordinary to me that Donald Trump keeps recycling this low IQ insult. This is from the dumbest president ever.
2: Number 8 this week, Hakeem Jeffries, Trump, the dumbest president. as Jeffries back-to-back on the countdown at number 9 and number 8. We'll pause the countdown right now for a long-distance dedication on America's Top Sound Bites. And remember, you can always write to us. Grab a pen and paper, and I'll have that address for you right after this soundbite. This week's long-distance dedication goes out to President Trump from Pawn Stars Rick Harrison with Best President Ever.
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9: I just want to say he's amazing. He's done so much. I mean, so much for all of us. I mean, the backbone of this country is small business, plain and simple. And the last guy in office, all we heard was is that we were the evil people. We were the bad people, everything else like that. We don't pay our fair share, whatever that's supposed to be. And he made it tough. And this guy, the big, beautiful Bill, absolutely amazing. You know what I mean? God bless you for letting me get 100% appreciation. It really helps out. All I can say is, this is literally, I mean, I'm a history buff, and I know a lot about this White House thing and everything. Literally, he's going to go down as maybe the best president ever. I love this guy.
2: 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This one moving down the chart this week after its peak at number 3. 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
2: 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Coming up, we're making our way to number 1 this week on AT Soundbites. 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
17: 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I know what it's like to work for a living and sincerely appreciate your business. 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The best deals are always in person. Come see us in Berlin.
2: Our way to number one. And before we get back to the countdown, let's check out an ATS spotlight this week. And our feature is with Doug Burgum, Secretary of the Interior, as he gives us an update on what his department is doing on the border and for American jobs.
18: Hey, Brandon, fantastic to be with you. And I got to say, I was reading your bio and wow, 4-H, FFA, dad.
2: that's my proudest thing is my kids involved in that and really learning some great stuff because I did the same thing and I really got a lot out of it. I'm a great advocate for FFA and 4-H for sure, as you are as well, too.
18: Well, absolutely. In fact, you were teaching AP economics and history. We should have you teaching the whole country right now.
2: You know, Doug, if you want to give me a job, I'm open right now. I'll send you the rest of my resume. Good deal. Well, Doug, why are you here in New Mexico? Why are you here in Albuquerque?
18: Well, we're just landed in Roswell, actually, and we're up in this part of the state, but moving across. We are here to talk to all things Bureau of Land Management. Of course, as you know, Department of Interior through the Bureau of Land Management, big landowner in New Mexico. And whether it's grazing or whether it's oil and gas leasing or whether it's all the different things that we get involved with on the land management side here to talk to folks. And, of course, 41% of the entire southwestern border is actually on Bureau of Department of Interior land. Mm-hmm. So when we've been here in past trips, we've been working to help with the Department of War and others to secure the border.
2: Yeah.
18: Today is going to be a focus a little bit on the oil and gas and what an amazing industry and what that has done to fund schools, fund communities, fund infrastructure in the state. And so anyway, it'd be great to get out here with some operators today and find mm-hmm. out what challenges they are and see if we can cut some red tape, get the government out of their way.
2: Well, that's terrific, and I'm glad you mentioned the border, and that's a part of why you're here in New Mexico as well, and that's something that's kind of forgotten. I mean, you're Secretary of the Interior. That's also around the border. It doesn't mean that's not part of it. You're all the way to the border, and border security is a top priority for you, and in many ways, the Department of Interior can actually help out and do some great things there at the border, which you're implementing now.
18: Yeah, absolutely. And obviously, under President Trump's leadership, been very successful in securing the border and working with Customs and Border Patrol and with the Department of War and others to make sure, because of course, in a country like this, we got to make sure the You don't have national security if you don't have border security. Mm-hmm. We also don't have national security if we don't have energy security, and what a huge role New Mexico is playing in that. You know, I grew up in a small town in North Dakota, but accidentally became governor late in life. And, we were the number two oil-producing energy state in the country until North Dakota was, until New Mexico passed us. So congratulations, New Mexico, with what's going on down here. Just at a time like this, with President Trump's agenda of energy dominance, not only to have enough energy for everybody here at home, but be able to sell energy to our friends and allies. And part of what's going on here, we've displaced 2/3 of the Russian gas in Europe, taking all that money out of Putin's pocket and put it in American workers' pockets by, selling our clean American energy around the world. A bunch of it coming from right here. So it's an incredible success story, and credit goes to all the patriots that work in this industry.
2: Oh, definitely. And Doug, I just wish that our leadership here in the state of New Mexico was as proud of our oil and gas production as we are, as you are, because that's something that our congressional delegation is constantly, trying to poke in the eye, the thing that pays the bills here in New Mexico, and that's oil and natural gas. And it's really unfortunate that they've taken that stance.
18: Well, it's why I was referencing your background on economics. I mean, absolutely, in states like New Mexico, what's paying the bill is the royalties and the revenue and the lease sale sharing that comes off of this incredible resource here. And it's the education budget, the healthcare budget in a state like this, all highly dependent on having a thriving energy industry. And the other crazy part about wanting to shut it down is if we shut down energy production in America, guess what? The world still needs the energy. It just gets developed in places like Iran.
2: Uh-huh.
18: They don't have an EPA. They don't have reclamation. They don't have child labor laws. They don't have an EPA. They don't have any of the things here. We do it better, cleaner, safer, smarter in the U.S. than anywhere in the world. So if you care about the planet, then you would insist that all the energy gets developed right here in America.
2: Mm-hmm. It's like 1901 and things that, them trying to do energy in other places around the world. Like you said, they don't have. We figured it out. We do it right. And for some reason, it's not good enough for some people. And one person is Deb Haaland, who you were the successor of her at the Department of Interior. She's now running for governor of the state of New Mexico. And I wanted to ask you about when you first walked into that job, what was really going on at the Department of the Interior? What did you walk into?
18: Well, we walked into an empty building. Everybody was working from home, and there was nobody there except custodial staff and some security guards, which was a bit shocking to me, given that this is a group that manages 20% of the nation's land, more than 20% of the nation's minerals, and all of the nation's offshore acreage. So you're talking hundreds of millions of acres and trillions of dollars of assets that need to be managed. And these were lands, I'm not talking about the national parks or the wilderness areas, I'm talking about land that was put away under a multi-use designation, specifically like the BLM land, specifically in law. It says for the benefit and use of the American people. It doesn't say never set foot on it, never drill a well, never cut a tree, never graze a cow. It says for the benefit and use of the American people. And one thing here in New Mexico we dug into right away, and there was a 5,600 applications for permits to drill that were unprocessed. Slow rolling backlog. We've dropped that by 91% in the first year we were in office. And, supporting the great folks that work for this bureau and this agency, giving them the tools and the software and the time and the support to actually get the work done that they're required to do.
2: Yeah. Doug Burgum, he is the Secretary of the Interior. He's here in New Mexico. And what's part of your tour here in New Mexico? And then what's going to be happening later? Are you doing a kind of a tour out west?
18: Well, we've got we're doing the New Mexico side of the Permian today, Texas side tomorrow. But we'll meet with we'll visit, get on the ground, see some of the latest technology that is working on just the fantastic capability that they have on the horizontal drilling and the shale revolution, these 3-mile laterals that people are doing with such precision is part of the reason why the U.S. has become the number one, you know, oil and gas producer in the world.
2: Yeah.
18: And a lot of that happening right here in southeastern New Mexico. So,
2: Secretary of the Interior Doug Burgum, our ATS spotlight this week. Now it's time for our America's Top Soundbites Challenge, where you can win a great ATSB prize pack. Last week's winner was Jamie. Congratulations to Jamie. You knew that that was Ro Khanna on the AT Soundbites Challenge. Here's your AT Soundbites Challenge for this week. Identify this voice.
19: 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Because guess what?
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19: 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ICE will no longer be able to use our police, our jails, and our resources to carry out civil immigration enforcement. 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
2: Identify that voice on X by using the hashtag ATSB or send us an email, atsoundbites@gmail.com, anytime before 11:59 Sunday night. 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

0: This is America's Top Soundbites. I'm Brandon Vogt, as we're on our way to number one for the week ending May 7th, 2026. And we're up to number six this week on America's Top Soundbites. This one dropping two notches from number four last week. It's Jimmy Kimmel with Expectant Widow.
1: Baby, count them down.
2: Our First Lady Melania is here. Look at Melania. So beautiful. Mrs. Trump, you have a glow like an expectant widow.
0: Jimmy Kimmel, number six this week at America's Top Soundbites. Before we get to the top five this week, let's check out our flashback. And it comes to us from former Energy Secretary under Joe Biden, Jennifer Granholm, from 2021. As Democrats piling on Donald Trump for gasoline prices, this was Granholm in 2021 explaining that the president doesn't control the gas price.
3: So, to be really clear, obviously, the president does not control the price of gasoline. No president does. But what we're seeing right now is this global mismatch between supply and demand. Oil production is lagging behind as the rest of the economy roars back to life after the shutdowns.
0: We're up to number five this week on America's Top Soundbites. And it comes to us from California Governor Gavin Newsom, out there trying to run for president. And he was talking about the latest assassination attempt on Donald Trump, theorizing he deserved it.
1: 555, number five.
4: Hell of a way to bring the country together, as his press secretary was condemning Democrats for their rhetoric. Here's the president of the United States, who has an asymmetry. It's not a partisan point, it's an institutional point. It's the president of the United States, and used it to not only exploit the ballroom and to direct Brendan Carr to try to continue to suppress free speech, more on that in a moment, but also to indict Comey for a beach photo. That was the aftermath of that moment, this evil act at the White House Correspondents' Dinner that needs to be condemned. And by the way, violence, rhetoric, condemned on all sides. I'm not going to both sides. But you know what? It goes in both directions, which means the solution to this also goes with accountability in both directions.
2: Yeah.
0: Gavin Newsom, Trump deserved it. Number five this week on America's Top Soundbites. 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Now, back to the countdown. Coming in at number four this week, it's Katie Porter running for Gavin Newsom's job, trying to be governor of California. In a recent debate with other candidates, Katie Porter lets it slip that California is only growing because of illegals.
1: Baby, count them down.
5: Go ahead, it's the job of the California governor to protect every single Californian. The sanctuary state policy is designed to make sure that our state resources, the taxpayer dollars, the public servants that we have are focusing on doing their jobs, which is not cooperating with the federal immigration authorities. These are Californians. They contribute to our economy. They pay taxes. And they're one of the only ways that our state has been growing in recent years.
0: California, only growing because of illegals. Katie Porter finally admitting it in her debate as she wants to become California's governor. Number four this week on America's Top Soundbites. We'll pause the countdown right now and check out a track that's just bubbling under the top 20 this week. And we'll stay in California with a recent news report about LA's homeless now living in storm drains.
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7: Now at four, growing concern today over how the city of Los Angeles is tackling homelessness as people are found to be living in city storm drains near the 110 freeway.
8: Clearly distressed and dealing with mental illness, she told us she doesn't know how she ended up here and would like safer, more permanent housing.
9: Has the city ever come by and offered housing options?
10: No.
9: No.
8: Neighbors say the encampments and RVs are a total hazard, that those living inside dump their trash, vandalize cars, use drugs, and have cut through pretty much all of the metal wiring.
10: Put cameras out, put something to barricade them from coming in, house them, or send them somewhere else where they don't have to be straggling on this part under the tunnel. It's very...
0: Just bubbling under the top 20 this week, L.A.'s homeless now living in storm drains. Just bubbling under the top 20 this week on America's Top Soundbites. We're counting down the biggest soundbites in the USA. These are the hits radio stations are playing and people want to hear. And we're up to number 3 this week. And after the most recent assassination attempt with President Trump, many were talking about the president wearing a bulletproof vest, but the president won't have any of it. Here he is at number 3.
1: Number 3.
11: Is there talks about you potentially wearing a bulletproof vest moving forward, given you have now been shot at?
12: I don't know if I can handle looking 20 pounds heavier.
13: Some of these guys are physical specimens. Some of these guys are trouble. I don't want to be near him.
12: Yeah. If you want to gain 20 to 25 pounds, get a West vest. And frankly, the vest did an amazing job because it took a bullet close up. And he didn't even want to go to the hospital. I mean, we sent him to the hospital just in case, but...
0: Donald Trump doesn't want to look 20 pounds heavier. Number 3 this week on America's Top Soundbites. Before we get to the top 2 this week on AT Soundbites, let's check out an AT Soundbites Extra. And it comes to us from President Trump talking about Democratic-run cities.
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14: I want them to focus on the cities, because the cities are where you really have what's called sanctuary cities, and that's where the people are. But I look at how that city has been overrun by criminals, and, you know, New York and L.A., look at L.A. L.A., those people weren't from L.A., they weren't from California, most of those people, many of those people. And, yeah, that's the focus. Biden allowed 21 million people to come into our country. Of that vast numbers of those people were murderers, killers, people from gangs, people from jails. They emptied their jails out into the U.S. Most of those people are in the cities, all blue cities, all Democrat-run cities, and they think they're going to use them to vote. It's not going to happen.
0: At AT Soundbites Extra this week, Donald Trump on Democratic-run cities. Before we get to number 1 this week on America's Top Soundbites, let's check out number 2. It comes to us from Ilhan Omar, her latest federal occupation.
1: Number 2.
15: Our communities are still recovering from that devastation caused by the federal occupation and the blatant trampling of the rights we as Americans hold dear. We cannot send this rogue and unaccountable agency another cent. I urge my colleagues to vote no. Thank you, and I yield back.
0: Number 2 this week, the latest from Ilhan Omar with federal occupation. That means we're up to the number 1 soundbite in the land this week, and it's also from Ilhan Omar. For the second consecutive week, here she is with World War 11.
1: Soundbites number 1.
15: The last time the Alien Enemies Act was invoked, it was used to detain and deport German, Japanese, Italian immigrants during World War 11.
0: Omar holding on to both top spots in the land this week. Her latest federal occupation at number 2, and for the second consecutive week, World War 11. Well, there you have them. The 20 biggest sound bites in the USA for the week ending May 7th, 2026. America's Top Soundbites originates in Albuquerque. Producer, Jerry Wright. I'm Brandon Vogt. Join us again next week as we count down the biggest sound bites in the USA. Till then, keep your feet on the ground and keep reaching for the sound bites, and keep your radio tuned right where it is.

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11: From ABC News. I'm Mike Dubusky. Right now, more than 100 passengers are in the process of getting off a cruise ship near the coast of Spain under the careful supervision of officials from the Centers for Disease Control and the World Health Organization. That ship is where an outbreak of the Hanta virus has been circulating, which has so far been linked to the deaths of three people. Toby Ellington with the British Medical Unit says health authorities are taking plenty of precautions.
12: The problem with that in this particular situation is it's a very long incubation period where patients don't necessarily show symptoms. So we just have to keep that in the back of our mind. While performing our mission.
13: For the 17 Americans on board, they will be taken to the National Quarantine Unit in Omaha, Nebraska, where after a brief observation period, they will be given the opportunity to go home. Still, Dr. Michael Osterholm, an infectious disease expert with the University of Minnesota, says the risk to the general public is low.
14: I have complete confidence that we will have good compliance here, and I think within days, this will no longer be a story.
13: In Iran, government officials have responded to a one-page proposal from the U.S. that the White House claims is a pathway to ending the war. But it remains unclear whether the Iranians have agreed to the terms of that proposal.
15: The Iranians are remaining defiant, and we've seen them flexing their muscles today to some extent. Not, I think, at the same level as earlier in the week. Thursday night, we saw a very significant exchange between the U.S. military and the Iranians in and around the Strait of Hormuz. Today, though, we've heard from the United Arab Emirates. They say that the Iranians have fired drones and missiles at their territory. We've also heard from the Qataris, a similar statement. And we've also heard from the Kuwaitis.
13: ABC's Tom Sufi Burridge in Tel Aviv. The Trump administration says the ceasefire between the U.S. and Iran is holding despite the recent exchange of fire. Russian President Vladimir Putin has suggested that Russia's war against Ukraine is, quote, coming to an end. However, the Russian leader gave no indication of how the war would end, nor did he offer any sense of compromise if peace talks were to resume. 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
13: Authorities in Florida are still trying to piece together what caused a boat to explode in Miami's Biscayne Bay yesterday. The incident sent several people to the hospital. It's a boom time for the Catholic Church, with many pointing to the new American Pope as the reason that so many people are converting. ABC's Melissa Adan has more.
18: 1 year ago this weekend, the first American Pope was elected. Within his first year, the 70-year-old pontiff making strides, visiting Turkey and Lebanon for his first papal trip in the fall, then in the spring. He headed to Monaco. From New York City to Los Angeles, dioceses across the country this year reporting doubling or even tripling their average number of new Catholics.
19: I think there's a little bit of the Leo effect.
18: The Los Angeles diocese welcomed more than 8,000 new Catholics for Easter this year. They are projected to more than triple the amount of new converts from last year.
13: Young people in particular appear to be driving the change. The Eurovision Song Contest is about to begin in Vienna. It's the 70th year of that song contest, and this year security will be tight. Paul Eidenberger of the Austrian Federal Police says the threat is currently at level 4.
20: It means that we have like a general threat, but we have no intelligence that any concrete plans or attacks are going to take place.
13: 5 countries boycotting the broadcasting of the contest this year due to Israel's participation. I'm Mike Dabusky, ABC News.
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21: If you have unfiled taxes or are in debt to the IRS, this is important news. Did you know the IRS has programs specifically designed?
22: Tatuaje makes a fine cigar. And I admit to you that we haven't smoked many of them. This is nothing against the good people of Tatuaje. It's just there's a lot of cigars. But you give Fingers Malloy a cigar that's 6 7/8 inches long? Huh?
0: I thought he was going to tee-hee. I swear to you, I thought he was going to tee-hee.
1: No, you only do it once.
0: That is correct. If you're going to hit it right. It's Eat, Drink, Smoke. I'm Tony Katz, and that right there is America's favorite amateur drinker, Fingers Malloy. This is the Tatsawahe Avion 13. Now, there is another Tatsawahe Corojo that they do, I believe. I believe that there is another Corojo cigar that they do. It is smaller, for sure. It's a different look, different feel, different presentation.
1: Yeah. I believe it's the 14, which it means it's better than the 13.
0: I don't think that's the way this works right here. This is 6 7/8 by 52, which means it's 6 7/8 inches long. Always makes Fingers Boy laugh. You're so dumb. The ring gauge is a 52. That's the diameter of the cigar or how thick it is around. Again, with the laughter, a 64 ring gauge is a full 1 inch around. This is a good size. It's also in a softer box press and a perfecto. So I just cut mine, a point there at the cap, but not necessarily a torpedo. And then it's a slight rounding of the foot, a slight closing of the foot going on. And that's why, as a matter of shape, it would be referred to as a perfecto. Now, this is Nicaraguan Corojo in the wrapper, Nicaraguan in the binder and the filler. I got to admit, it's more pale than I usually look to, but this is a very attractive feeling wrapper. It's a very attractive looking cigar, Fingers Malloy.
1: I didn't even notice the foot.
0: No, because it's so slight. I mean, look at that.
1: Yeah.
0: It is so incredibly slight that it just tapers in just a little bit. So right now, my cap end is a little more shallow, right? Comes in a little bit more than the foot end does. But that's and it feels nice. The oil in this thing, Fingers.
1: Yes, the hand feel is nice. I just lit this, and right off the bat, I got a nice bit of cedar and a little bit of red pepper.
0: Really?
1: Yeah, very nice on the light, and the hand feel is extraordinary. I'm going to be interested to see what the price point is on this, because for a, you know, almost a 7-inch cigar, I'm thinking if this hits me the way I hope it will, this to me is an after the round, when you get home from the golf course, or if you're at the type of golf course where you could sit on the back deck and just watch other people golf for an hour and a half, hour and 45 minutes coming off of 18.
0: See, I never come off of 18. I just go right for that deck.
1: Have you ever golfed?
0: So you're talking about a guy who used to own a pro set of Ram clubs.
1: Oh, wow.
0: Right?
1: Ah.
0: I golfed twice. And then I moved them to 4 different states, and then I sold them. That's a true story. So help me know. I've never done a full 18.
1: Wow. We need to change that.
0: Nope. I'm good.
1: Why not?
0: Because I have no interest in it whatsoever. None. Less than none. I'm not upset with other people doing it. Like, I'm not judgmental of it. Go have fun. Go enjoy it. Some guys, like, they're really good. It is stunning that, it's hitting the ball, yet it's all physics. It's amazing stuff. I just don't want it in my life. I don't want that pursuit. I want other pursuits. I want to sit in the cart and say, "That's a fine shot, Billy." Guy's name is Steve. Fine shot, Billy. And then I want to smoke my cigar, and then I want to smoke another cigar. And then what I really want to do is be done with being on the damn cart, and I want to sit on that deck you're talking about. I want to have that pimento cheese sandwich and say, "I just spent $42 on this, but I don't care because it's like I'm at the Masters. I want to smoke my cigar and I want to watch. I just want to relax. That's it."
1: But golfing is relaxing.
0: No, it's not. And you know that that's a lie. So why do you say these things? Everybody knows it. You're just full of it.
1: It's very relaxing.
0: Stop talking.
1: I don't understand. You've golfed twice. Your golf clubs are in 4 different states in 4 different Goodwills. And you're lecturing me on golf.
0: I have seen both Caddyshack and Caddyshack 2 and Tin Cup. So don't tell me that I don't know about golf.
1: I stand corrected.
0: By the way, you could bring this to the golf course. This is lovely. Holy cow.
22: Spice, yes, but red pepper off the quick, you got?
1: Yes. Right on the light.
22: All right, I am drinking coffee. And that might be doing something.
1: I'm drinking schnapps. I'm not drinking schnapps.
22: The spice is there. This is the Tatuaje Avion 13 Double Perfecto coming in at 6 7/8 by 52. It is silky, man. That is smooth.
1: And really,
22: oh, that is rich and smooth right there.
1: Beautiful draw, too. Very effortless, but not loose. Just very enjoyable in the hand. The look of
22: right?
1: it.
22: Right? How good does that feel?
1: Everything so far is a home run.
22: That is. Yeah, hold on a second. I just put it down for a second. I'm trying not to rush things. I'm building out my pacing. I'm getting better at this as we speak.
1: You know what we need?
22: That's really nice, man. Now, it is two bands on it, which Fingers Will always says is two bands too many.
1: Two bands too many?
22: Two bands too many.
1: Do you think we could possibly come up with some sort of cigar coaching business?
22: Teaching people how to smoke cigars?
1: Yes.
22: We don't do that now?
1: No, but I mean right there. Say, hey, Steve. The guy's name is Billy. Hey, Steve, you're smoking the cigar way too fast. You need to slow things down a little bit. And we only charge $180 an hour for that service.
22: Interesting.
1: I'm an entrepreneur.
22: Is that what you are?
1: Yes. A lot of people don't know. I created Napster.
22: What's interesting is I'm on the Tatuaje website.
1: Okay.
22: Right? And everywhere else, this is a Corojo wrapper, Nicaraguan Puro.
1: I see Ecuadorian Corojo in some places.
22: And yet, on their website, it says the Avion 13 in this size is broadleaf. But they're not talking about a different type of tobacco here. There's no way they are. So now, one of the things that's true is that sometimes different sites will give you a different read on things. By the way, I still have this as a Nicaraguan Corojo.
1: Okay.
22: That's how I have the cigar right here. So I'm not sure where you are.
1: I will tell you where I am off the air.
22: Okay. That sounds good. Now, I have it as a Nicaraguan Corojo. I will tell you this. I am enjoying, and yes, there is a spice building up, but there's a richness. I don't know if it is coffee because I'm drinking coffee. I don't know if it's a bit of a chocolate.

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0: That right there is America's favorite amateur drinker, Fingers Malloy. And we're smoking.
1: That was the most 2026 sentence ever uttered.
0: We are smoking the Tatuaje Avion 13 Corojo. Now, there are other cigars in this world. And the story is, because we're like, how are we getting this wrong? But we're not. The Avion Corojo that we are smoking, 6 7/8 by 52, is a Nicaraguan Corojo wrapper, Nicaraguan in the binder and the filler. I was looking at the website where they have the Tatuaje Avion 13 Double Perfecto. Same size, however, it is the Reserva. And the Reserva is an Ecuadorian Habano wrapper, Nicaraguan binder and the filler. It's the same logo. The difference is we're smoking the one that says Corojo on the second band, and the one that would be Ecuadorian Habano, that would be much more spice, would be, I would think much more spice, would be, say, Reserva in a black label. So we are doing the more burgundy, brownish kind of label that says Corojo, because we were seeing these two different things, and none of it made any sense whatsoever. It's different iterations of the same concept. You know, don't ask a guy who makes cigars why he does what he does. It's just what he does and sees it in a certain way. These, by the way, are made by my father. Tatuaje is the brand, but they're rolled there with my father, and I can't wait to continue to dig into this. It was driving me crazy. I'm telling you, if I did it, when I do a cigar, maybe there'll be two, and you'll be able to easily tell them apart. I just don't want to make it difficult on anybody. Not mad at anybody at Tatuaje, I'm just saying. I need it to be easier to understand.
1: That makes perfect sense. And we apologize, Eat, Drink, Smoke Nation, for the confusion.
0: Why would we apologize? We cleared it all up.
1: But I just worry that maybe people in the first segment were pulling their hair out, confused, bewildered. And now, much like many people in media today, we corrected the first segment.
0: Really?
1: What?
0: I don't think anybody was pulling their hair out. I think it's a show on radio that they're listening to on a weekend. They're just thankful they don't have to listen to political nonsense and some ridiculous thing about how to buy gold. By the way, thanks to our new sponsor. No. By the way, if we have a gold sponsor and I don't know it, we just lost our golds. I'm just letting you know.
1: Yeah, but you know something, Tony? You're the gold standard.
0: Thank you. Thank you. You know what the gold standard is? $1.50 for a hot dog and a soda at Costco.
1: Yes. Absolutely.
0: Too bad they don't have the onion gun.
1: I don't want to be angry.
0: $1.50.
1: You won't like me when I'm angry.
0: And now, if you don't want the soda, you can get a bottle of water.
1: What?
0: If you don't want the soda, you can now get a bottle of water instead.
1: I'm out.
0: First of all, you know the soda won't move from Pepsi to Coke, right?
1: I'm sorry?
0: Costco is now with Coca-Cola. They dropped the Pepsi. No more Sierra Mist for you. Now they're with Coca-Cola. Someone at Pepsi lost their job.
1: Oh, I'm sure.
0: The Costco account? Holy cow. Yeah, so
1: there goes my Mountain Dew and Costco dog.
0: What are you going to do? You have yourself a Sprite. You want me to get you a Sprite right now?
1: No.
0: What about a Fresca?
1: I love a Fresca. It's like there's a party in your mouth and everyone's invited.
0: I have Fresca.
1: I don't like
0: in the
1: Fresca.
0: Fridge. No, thanks. So you got an anti-grapefruitite?
1: No, I'm just not 80. What?
0: I didn't say Fresca prune juice. Let's talk about classic Fresca.
1: If you have any ribbon candy, I would.
0: I'm probably do.
1: Oh, that's
0: I probably that's do.
1: But let's talk for a second.
0: Yeah.
1: About
0: having a water.
1: This is what we call a slippery slope, ladies and gentlemen. They're making the Costco value meal that has been the gold standard.
0: So the Tony Katz of value meals.
1: That's right. A little bit healthier. You know what's coming down the road? Tofu dogs. It's happening. I can sense it. Costco, you don't have to make things healthier. You say, listen, if you want our hot dog, I don't care if you don't drink soda. You will take the soda and you will like it and you'll drink it because it's $1.50 for that hot dog and soda. No, you don't get bottled water. If you want to ruin a perfectly good $1.50 value meal that will do wonders for your intestines, by all means, bring your own water in here. But we're Costco and we demand that you have a soda with your hot dog. That's what they should have done, Tony.
0: Did you not sleep well?
1: What? More people should be against water with their meals.
0: You seem a little rambunctious.
1: Look at me, fellow Eat, Drink, Smoke Nation folks who are watching us right now on YouTube. You don't get this body by drinking water with your meals. No. And now apparently you can't get a Mountain Dew with your hot dog at Costco.
0: But you can get yourself a Sprite Zero.
1: Or a Mellow Yellow. Don't even try to fool me with that garbage.
0: Never had a Mellow Yellow. I don't think I've ever had a Mellow. Maybe when I was a kid.
1: You don't.
0: I had to have. I take that back. I must have. In my life, had a Mellow Yellow.
1: You've had to have had a Mellow Yellow. You're a Gen Xer. It's like saying I've never had high C.
0: I've had high C. I'm a grown man. But I will tell you, I will take Minute Maid Fruit Punch over everything in a heartbeat.
1: As long as it's not from frozen concentrate.
0: Yeah, there
1: because
0: that.
1: Everything is terrible.
0: And now, here's what grinds my gears by Fingers Malloy. Copyright Family Guy.
1: I have to be honest with you, ladies and gentlemen. After that last rant, I'm out of outrage. Sweet apathy has completely sunk in. You know what? If you want your bottled water, enjoy your bottled water with your all beef $1.50 hot dog at Costco.
0: Oh, God, I'm laughing so hard I hurt my teeth.
1: What has happened to our world in 2026?
0: Oh, sweet lady apathy.
1: It's kissed me on the forehead. I just don't care anymore. Look at my outfit. Do I look like I care? The only thing that makes me look like I care at this point is my wonderful hair.
0: Yeah. What's with the neck beard?
1: What's with the neck beard? Mm-hmm. I don't know. I'm trying to bring it back.
0: No, I am very anti-neck beard.
1: I am too. Listen, I pull out the razor, I start shaving a little, and then I get sleepy. And then I think to myself, is it really a good idea to have this sharp instrument right by my jugular when I need a nap?
0: You want me to buy you a hot dog and a Coke? Is that a no?
1: I'm upset.
0: So sorry to hear. Z-Drink Smoke.
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0: 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This is not the Reserva. This is the Corojo, coming in at 6 7/8 by 52 as a perfecto. There really is a spice, man. There really is a spice that is fully on the tongue, but there is a cocoa sweet, chocolate sweet, milkshakey, like, because it's creamy. The spice is building up, and I wish it was building up less, but this is a really nice stick. Really nice.
1: It is. You know, when I first lit it, immediately I got, like, this red pepper note, and then that, within about 3 minutes, just went away. That cedar is there for me. It's starting to get more of a coffee flavor than when I first lit it. It's been very enjoyable, very low maintenance. The draw is wonderful. So far, it's a home run. Now, the spice for me hasn't picked up all that much. It's kind of stale, and it's not like a spice bomb. It's not a pepper bomb in any way.
0: No, it's not. Good point. When we're talking about the spice, it isn't punching you in the face, but it is certainly present on the tongue. Not overwhelming, but really there. Me, I'd like a little bit less, but overall, I'm digging the stick, Fingers Malloy. Is this in your humidor for $13?
1: It's in my golf bag. You know, I talked about having it. I talked about having it at the end of the round, but at $13 a stick, this is definitely something you could light up on the front nine. It'll get you to the 11th hole, and you'll be very happy with it.
0: Yeah. Get your notebooks out. What did you eat today? What did you drink today? The weather. It's turned chilly in Indianapolis. I don't know why. That's where we're from, Indianapolis, Indiana. You're not happy.
1: No, I've got a couple days off coming up, and of course, when I have time off, that means, let's dip the temperatures back down into the 50s.
0: Right, so maybe some sleet?
1: Probably,
0: right?
1: Yeah. Hail.
0: Yeah. Locusts. But you want to get, you want to write all that down, because it affects the palate. What'd you eat, what'd you drink? And then you take the cigar and you break it up into thirds in your head, right? First third, second third, final third. From where you light from to where you're smoking to, which is the cap end you're smoking to, foot end is where you're lighting from. And then what are the flavors you're getting out of it? You can just put spice, and as you get better with cigars, get a little more descriptive as you kind of, things kind of come to mind. And then when you try the cigar a month from now or 6 months from now, whatever it is, you do it again, and you check your notes, and kind of get an idea of your through line. What are the flavors that really moved you? And then in that cigar, and then you can say, okay, this kind of tobacco, this kind of flavor, maybe I like this, maybe I don't like that, helps you build your profile in the cigars that you're looking for. There is no doubt that at $13, and by the way, I've seen it between 12 and 14. So it just depends on where you guys split the difference right there. Absolutely. Even for me, while I would like a touch less spice, this could be daily. This is a very, very pretty cigar, because it has... To me, it has these cocoa kind of chocolate sweet elements, and maybe that spice could be seen almost as leather, but there's a richness overall that's involved, and I like that. I like that feeling in the cheek. Mm-hmm. That works for me. This works for me.
1: Yeah, it works for me too. Can we revisit a topic that was brought up about a month ago? I'm just curious. You mentioned back then that you still were suffering through some of the, you called it the cigar yips.
0: I'm better.
1: Yeah?
0: I'm better. I've been seeing a therapist. Of course, I've been doing my transcendental meditation. Don't joke about the TM. It works. What?
1: Wait, you're doing TM?
0: No, God, no. But well, other people are.
1: You just said don't joke about it.
0: I'm not doing it.
1: You just joked about it.
0: Yeah, but you really shouldn't joke about it. It's more of what I'm saying.
1: You don't want to get those people angry.
0: No. Like you?
1: I do not have an anger issue. You know how I control it?
0: How?
1: TM.
0: There it is. Also, he likes to get a hot dog with a nice, cool bottle of water.
1: Oh, who doesn't? I love my 100% all-beef hot dog with microplastic.
0: So my wife, I swear to you, this is a true story, so help me. So help me, this is a true story. We're about to go a little blue. Ladies and gentlemen, you have been given fair warning. Would you like to give the alert?
1: It's now time for Eat, Drink, Smoke, Going Blue. Yeah. Named by Philip Glass.
0: So my wife comes home and she says to me, did you know that microplastics are making the penises smaller?
1: I know. I had no idea.
0: And I said to her, did I? I've heard of other people's problems. That's what I said right there. I mean, you brought up the microplastics. So they are in everything, right? Little shards of plastic, little shavings of plastic, all the plastic that we use, everything everywhere all the time. It's having an effect.
1: Yes, absolutely. I just had a colonoscopy. I'm going to have one in a couple of weeks, but work with me.
0: Are you actually going to finally have a colonoscopy?
1: Yeah, it's scheduled for 2 weeks.
0: Okay.
1: I mean, it's in 2 weeks. It's not going to be a 2-week colonoscopy. Well, that would be weird.
0: There's a lot to look at. So wait, it's at, do you need me to go with you?
1: That's a friend.
0: Do you need me to shoot you? No, Eat, Drink, Smoke Nation. Eat, Drink, Smoke Nation is very concerned about your health.
1: Oh boy, that would be a video that would get the 3 views. No, thank you. I appreciate that. And now the joke is lost, which is okay because it probably wasn't all that funny to begin with.
0: So yeah, the microplastics are shrinking things over time. Maybe we should stop with the plastic because there's already. I mean, you joke all you will. There's already a very, very huge testosterone issue in America. Low testosterone? Holy cow. And so you take a look at younger generations, you take a look at dating profiles, you take a look at a whole host of things, and you add on to that testosterone issues. Like, there's a real, we could joke all we want, we could giggle all we want. There's a real thing happening here that is very problematic for society.
1: Absolutely. And I think that's one of those things that you really, if you are struggling with energy and you're a man and you're younger, you need to get your testosterone checked because it could be low T. And of course they have treatments for that.
0: It's there's pills, there's shots, there's
1: cream.
0: There's all of it. I don't know. People get weirded out by that stuff. Do you get weirded out by that stuff?
1: No.
0: Here's the thing.
1: We just talked for 2 minutes about my upcoming colonoscopy. A little low T talk with some lotion isn't going to hurt my feelings at all.
0: Can we please do video of you before and after?
1: Why would you want to do that?
0: Because I think it would be great for people. For you to be brave like Katie Couric, I think would be brave.
1: People have often said of me, you're brave like Katie Couric fingers.
0: You're the Katie Couric of your generation.
1: Yes. Could we get to news of the week?
0: Oh, is that what we're doing?
1: Yeah.
0: It's time for news of the week.
1: People has the story, Tony. Go over to people.com to find it. John Hinckley Jr., who shot Ronald Reagan at the same hotel that hosts the White House Correspondents' Dinner, says it's spooky, the hotel, and that bad things keep happening there. And he would obviously know.
0: So, of course, it was the attempted assassination of President Trump, and really of the vice president and of the cabinet and of everybody in the room. This happened. This guy who came from California to D.C. with guns was a guest in the hotel, tried to charge past the Secret Service. That did not go well. And now John Hinckley, who shot Ronald Reagan, the 40th president of the United States, saying that hotel is, that's bad luck.
1: Yeah, what I can't figure out is why someone decided, you know what? We need John Hinckley Jr.'s take on all of this.
0: You know why? Because it's the same hotel.
1: So what? I don't want John Hinckley Jr.'s take on anything, including Joni Foster.
0: You want news stations to be just focused on news and be normal.
1: Like it's 1991.
0: Best of luck with that. Eat, Drink, Smoke.
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0: I don't believe I'm going to intro this the way this I'm about to intro it. I can't believe I'm going to say it. I'm delaying in saying it. But speaking of colonoscopies,
1: that's a good transition.
0: It's Eat, Drink, Smoke. I'm Tony Katz. That's Fingers Malloy. 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The Chinese are making electric cars. And this has been an issue and a problem because of surveillance issues, right? You're talking about a place controlled by the Communist Chinese Party. You're talking about having surveillance on wheels traveling everywhere. And there's going to be real conversations about whether or not you allow Chinese cars, made cars, Chinese electric cars into the United States. This is going to be a large scale conversation. And it's a concern. And of course, you have the Canadians that are doing this, Canadians that are bringing Chinese vehicles, Chinese made vehicles into their country. It creates an issue for us.
1: Absolutely.
0: A national security issue.
1: Yes.
0: Right. I'm not speaking out of school when I go through this. According to the New York Post, the Chinese have developed an electric vehicle that feature built-in toilets.
1: I'm sorry?
0: The Chinese vehicle, the Ceres, S-E-R-E-S, which I thought was supposed to be a takeoff of Xerxes. This is an electric vehicle company of Chinese automotive manufacturer Ceres Group, several of the group's subsidiaries. It's a Greek word commonly used to refer to Chinese polites in classical times. Polities? Polites? I don't know what they're getting at. I was looking for a definition and it made me more confused. Anyway, it's there and it slides under a passenger seat for mid-trip use. It has been granted a patent and the feature is meant to, quote, satisfy users' toilet needs on long journeys while camping or while staying in the car. Huh.
1: I know some people are saying, my goodness, what a terrible idea, because, you know, it's going to obviously smell. But not to fear. To limit odors, the in-car commode will come with a fan and an exhaust pipe.
0: Oh, well, in that case, this is still a terrible idea. I mean, this is broken. And for the record, there's someone out there who's like, thank goodness, because I need to. I can't stop. Oh, I can't stop. I can't. Oh, no. Why are you raising your hands?
1: I think it's a wonderful idea. May I suggest why I think it's a wonderful idea?
0: I'm going to regret this, but you may proceed.
1: I would buy one of these cars in a heartbeat if it weren't by, produced by the Communist Chinese. For this reason and this reason only, would I actually use a car toilet? No, ladies and gentlemen, I would never use a car toilet. Having said that, when there is a situation where I'm going to an event with, say, four people, and someone suggests who needs to drive, they'll automatically say, well, Fingers, we won't want him driving because he has a toilet in his car.
0: So this is you buying for planning for getting out of responsibilities.
1: Bingo! Huh? Huh? Man, see? You're never going to ride my car, see? It's got a toilet, see?
0: Would you buy a used one?
1: No. And I would be like, listen, why don't you want... I'm happy to drive. Oh, you don't want me to? Oh, I don't understand. But it has a fan and an exhaust pipe. It's not a problem. I'll drive to the concert. Oh, well, okay, Steve. If you want to drive, then I guess... shotgun! That's how it's going to work. Got it all planned out right here. So when this car becomes available in the United States in 2062, I'll be there to get out of driving to events.
0: It's still a bad idea, though, right?
1: That's a terrible idea.
0: No. If you want to use a bathroom in your vehicle, get a camper. That's it. Otherwise, stop.
1: I know we've all had moments in our lives.
0: Oh.
1: Did I ever tell you one of the biggest...
0: Hold on. This is still a radio show. I know we have podcast in video form, but still.
1: It's once again time for Eat, Drink, Smoke Goes Blue. Yeah. Deemed by Philip Glass.
0: Thank you.
1: I had an hour-long drive once. And before I went on said drive, I was on a juicing kick. I got one of those juicers, you know, where you put all the vegetables in the in the juicer, and there's like tons of blades, and they chop up all of the vegetables, and out comes 2 tablespoons of juice.
0: Right.
1: You know, so I made this.
0: Invigorating juice.
1: Oh, absolutely. It raises your testosterone level.
0: Right.
1: I had this juice combo that seemed like a good idea at the time. I don't remember the fruit that was in it.
0: Okay, so I said it was just some strawberries.
1: But it was moving. But the greens that I used, kale.
0: Strawberries, kale, and ipecac.
1: Yes.
0: That was your smoothie.
1: Yes. And then I proceeded to get in a car, and I had to drive a little over an hour. 20 minutes into the drive, I passed by the last place where you could go to stop and get gas. And the rest of the drive, I'm in central Indiana, very rural, driving through cornfield after cornfield after cornfield, and some soybeans, and then corn again. The kale hits me. You've had one of these moments, Tony, I'm sure.
0: Oh, I've had these moments before, but never with kale.
1: Never with kale? You've never juiced kale?
0: Turns out.
1: It's a wonderful hobby. So I suddenly had a real problem on my hands, to where if I had this car, I still wouldn't use it, the toilet. But it was bad, and I finally limped into a gas station, and I felt so guilty using their bathroom that I bought lottery tickets from them afterwards. You ever do that number? You go in and use it. You have to buy something after you use their bathroom.
0: I once rented a hotel room to use a bathroom. I had to go so bad.
1: Stop it.
0: Where was I going? I don't remember, but it was like a Motel 6, Motel 8, and I stopped, and they did not have a bathroom, and I said, I will take that room, and I threw cash at him, and I used the bathroom, and then I left. That is an absolutely true story. It was soon after that I learned that if I eat bread, I'm destroyed as a human being. That's when it stopped. I swear to you, it's so stupid and so awful because bread is delicious. But everything got better. The pain went away. Everything went away. Like a whole new person.
1: Were you tempted at all afterwards to just stay at the Motel 6 for the night because you
0: ran out of room? No, I believe I was on my way to a funeral.
1: Oh, wow.
0: That's
1: a great weekend.
0: Oh, it was something. It was something. I rented the room.
1: I was just about to say, my friend was in.
0: By the way, this show has devolved.
1: Yeah.
0: I just want to say, for the record, but this is life things that happen, people.
1: Outside sales guys, they have their own tricks. Like, I had a friend that would go. He'd pack a lunch for outside sales, but then take it right into a gas station, use their microwave, and walk out. Just like, I'm going to use their microwave, walk out. And then the other thing was, why are you using a gas station bathroom when you know that there are hotels all around the area that have a nice lobby bathroom where you just walk in, use the hotel bathroom, and leave? But they actually had a hotel lobby, not the Motel 6.
0: Right.
1: So, wow, that's fantastic.
0: I'm here for you.
1: That's the most expensive pay toilet.
0: Worth every penny. Worth every penny. By the way, I'm sure they're still talking about it.
1: They probably have your picture from the security cam.
0: Oh, I mostly ran proudly. I walked afterwards. I think that's how it went. Let's keep it here. Eat, Drink, Smoke.
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5: From ABC News, I'm Mike Dubusky. Totally unacceptable. That's the word from President Trump this hour, talking about Iran's response to a U.S. peace talk proposal. U.N. Ambassador Mike Waltz told ABC's This Week earlier today that the U.S. has been pushing for Iran to curb its nuclear program.
6: It's not just the United States position. We have had resolution after resolution for nearly 20 years with the entire world agreeing that Iran cannot have a nuclear weapon, that it has to subject itself to inspections.
5: Waltz also saying that the ceasefire between the U.S. and Iran hasn't been broken, despite neighboring allies in the Middle East reporting Iranian strikes this weekend. Shipping traffic through the Strait of Hormuz has slowed to a crawl amid the fighting, and ABC's Christiane Cordero says that's had a big impact on gas prices in the U.S.
7: If you are paying for gas now compared to how you paid for gas on February 27th, 2026, right before the war started, on average, you're spending usually in the ballpark of $20 or more to fill up your tank today than you were back then. So that's real money that people are feeling. And we've heard it from red states and blue states alike that this is something that is factoring into how people live their lives.
5: Meanwhile, the Americans who traveled aboard that cruise ship where several people were infected with the Hanta virus have now boarded a plane back to the U.S. They're headed for Omaha, Nebraska, where they'll be kept for observation at the National Quarantine Unit before being allowed to go home. Boris Pavlin is an epidemiologist for the WHO.
8: This is not COVID. This is not passing someone in a hallway, in an airport, outside in a stadium and getting infected. This is, every case can be explained either through the original rodent exposures that are happening as we speak in South America or through close contact with a sick person.
5: Officials say so far none of the 17 Americans aboard are displaying symptoms. 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
5: There are new questions about a deadly subway attack in New York City this week. ABC's Anthony Carlo on what we're now learning about the suspect, 32-year-old Ramel Burke.
11: The man was taken in for a psych evaluation, but he was released just an hour later. The victim he'd later attack ended up dying at the very same hospital. When the question usually is, how could this have been prevented? The question is, how was this not prevented?
5: In Miami, the U.S. Coast Guard is continuing their investigation into the cause of a boat explosion yesterday afternoon. 11 people were injured, some of them seriously. ABC's Ike Ajachi has the details.
12: The explosion happening on a charter boat near the usually packed Holover sandbar.
13: My buddy, who's a fisherman, was going by and he said he just heard a boom.
14: We've got a boat explosion
13: at the fuel docks.
14: The operation, considered a level 2 mass casualty incident. More than 24 fire rescue units rushing to the scene, along with multiple additional emergency teams scrambling to get those boaters and bring them to safety.
5: Flower prices this Mother's Day are elevated, with many florists blaming tariffs on imported flowers. Scottsdale florist Eric Luoma says he's trying to offset some of that cost by partnering with local growers.
15: State of Arizona doesn't typically grow a lot of flowers, but there are some small farms in the Prescott Valley. We're working with that collective.
5: I'm Mike Dubusky, ABC News.
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1: Ah.
0: Good people over there, and we appreciate you having us on. We bring you up for a reason, Montana. It's all about you. It's Eat, Drink, Smoke. I'm Tony Katz, and that right there is America's favorite amateur drinker, Fingers Malloy. And on a trip to a local liquor store, I came across this. Running Iron.
1: Oh.
0: Montana's Running Iron Straight Whiskey. This comes from Dry Hills Distillery. You know what's weird about this? This is not on the Dry Hills Distillery website.
1: So is it new or is it old and they don't make it anymore?
0: I think, if I understand it right, I don't think they make it anymore. But Dry Hills, you tell me the deal, because not only is there this, they have something called a Batch 11, which is 7 years in the barrel and then 2.5 years in a Blanton's barrel.
1: Wow.
0: I don't even know what that is. I have no idea what I'm supposed to do with that information.
1: It's called Batch 11?
0: Batch 11. Go ahead.
1: Legend has it that it is better than Batch 10, but not as good as Batch 12.
0: This comes in at 90 proof, 45% alcohol by volume. And this is 100% wheat.
1: Wow.
0: I don't even know what to say to this. So first things first, it's not a bourbon. Remember, bourbon has to be 51% corn. The specifics about into the barrel and out of the barrel, levels of proof. All bourbons are whiskeys, but not all whiskeys are bourbons. So this is a straight whiskey, which would mean, is that more than 2 years or more than 4 years in the barrel? It spent at least a little bit of time in the barrel. It is a, oh God, you're going to do this again?
1: 5 years, 2 months.
0: I don't think you have that right.
1: Oh.
0: I don't think you have that right at all.
1: It looks like it to me. That looks like a 5 year, 2 month whiskey if I've ever seen one.
0: You're just ridiculous is what you are.
1: Hurtful.
0: I do like trying new stuff. I do. By the way, it's 2 years. I had to double check myself. I looked at Let's Go Bourbon, our bourbon book, the bourbon reader you've always needed. That's available at Amazon.com. It's got the whole story there. You should really have if you're a bourbon drinker. Just right there in the moment, I totally forgot. Totally spaced it right there. Went full, like, I'm ready for the home.
1: Wow.
0: Yeah.
1: I did sell a Let's Go Barbecue book, Sight Unseen, just yesterday. It went on Amazon.com. They'd never heard of it before. And I told them all about it. And they were like, I'm buying it. And then they got on Amazon and they bought it. Even though supplies are limited.
0: They're not. Let's Go Bourbon. Let's Go BBQ. Our books available at Amazon.com. I'm fascinated by this. I do love Montana. It says Montana whiskey right there on it. I don't know what makes it Montana, but 100% wheat. That's a very interesting thing to see.
1: Have we done that before?
0: No. There are wheated bourbons.
1: Yes.
0: Right? But something that's all wheat?
1: No.
0: First things first, the color of this, that is a pale honey.
1: Yeah.
0: A pale gold right there. Best way I could describe that, and I would not say this thing has viscosity at all. It's a little thin, but on the nose.
1: You mentioned honey. Is that, did you suggest something in my head? Or?
0: Oh, no, there's some ethanol going on. There is some ethanol happening right there on that.
1: Some oak? Maybe
0: it's actually a hint of
1: vanilla?
0: It's actually is that vanilla or is that fruity?
1: Hmm. I'm not getting the ethanol that you are. I mean, maybe just a hint. You're saying it's a strong ethanol note?
0: I did it first. I feel better now.
1: Feels much better now. That's nice.
0: By the way, this got silver at the New York World Wine and Spirits Competition, bronze at the San Francisco World Spirits Competition. Yeah, I don't know. I don't know if I'm getting an oak thing from that, but it's a little bit. I'm going to say orchard fruity. You don't get that?
1: No.
0: Well, then, how would you describe?
1: I'm getting a little, and I don't know if you suggested it. I'm getting a little honey, a little vanilla, and some oak, and a touch of ethanol, but nothing like you said. That the first thing you said was you were getting ethanol on the nose, and I'm not getting that.
0: Right.
1: And also, this is another one where you got to get your nose in the glass a little bit.
0: Yes, you do. Yeah, it's not that nose is not wafting up. But enough of sniffing, Fingers Boy. You ready for this?
1: I've been ready for this all day.
0: 100% wheat in the mash bill. This is Montana's Running Iron Straight whiskey from Dry Hills Distillery is what this is right there. Wait a second. Bottled by Dry Hills Distillery, that right there on Village Center Lane in Bozeman. That's who's making that happen right there. So is it bottled by Dry Hills and it's done by Montana Distillery? Is that what I'm learning? I just ran into this. Now I need to know.
1: No, I'm going in for seconds.
0: How are you going in for just seconds? What's going on here? Fingers Malloy is doing what's known as the Kentucky Chew, moving the juice around the palate, really getting a feel for it. I'm a believer in the two sips theory. The first sip to set the taste buds, and the second sip to really get an idea of the flavors.
1: So there's some caramel there. There is a nice little bit of spice, a little bit of sting on the tongue. And again, a couple of weeks ago, I can't remember the bourbon that we had where immediately you got the warmth right down in the gut. That's where I'm getting it. Nothing in the chest at all. It went right to the gut and some nice bit of oak. So caramel, a little bit of spice, and oak. Yeah, it's good. It's very good. I'm very satisfied. So now
0: I'm going back over this thing. I literally just came across it. It says Montana whiskey on the bottle. It says bottled by Dry Hills. So am I looking at the wrong people for this? That I need to be looking at Montana Distillery? Because I'm on their site as well. Now I'm just really, really curious about who's actually making this juice. Because I want to know. I need to know the story here of this all wheat thing. This is kind of crazed.
1: That was a little Seinfeldish there.
0: I don't understand what's going on with these people.
1: What's going on here? I want to know. So, go ahead and give us your
0: opinion. All right, I'm going in. I'm sorry, I got into the search.
1: That's okay.
0: Here we go. This Montana Distillery. Is it Montana Distillery? You say so. Bottled by Dry Hills Distillery. Montana's Running Iron Straight Whiskey. 100% Montana wheat. I'm going in to your health.
1: To my health. It's going in, ladies and gentlemen, and he's doing what we like to call Saginaw Swish. The Montana Munch. And? You just give me
0: that's cinnamon.
1: A homina, homina, homina.
0: That's cinnamon. I'm going back in.
1: Oh, he's going in again, ladies and gentlemen. Cinnamon, eh?
0: That's cinnamon.
1: Hmm.
0: That is 1,000% cinnamon.
1: It's a real dry finish, too.
0: It is a little dry. All right, so the heat is starting to work its way through the chest. I mean, it's spreading out there like venom entering Spider-Man. It's actually a lovely flavor. I'm going with fruity.
1: Wow.
0: There's a little bit of an orchard thing going on here.
1: Fair enough.
0: All right, I'm going to have to try this on a cube. We'll see if this is in the liquor cabinet. It's Eat, Drink, Smoke.
2: 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And I drove off while still attached to pump number 3.
3: Yeah.

stores, you significantly reduce your tax liability to Uncle Sam. 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So what's the bank paying you? 2%? 1%? Maybe if you're lucky, 3%? Seriously? 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Shocking, isn't it? Ring up the phone line now. My number here is 888-961-0222. I'm Kenny Michaels. This is The Gold Show. Okay, big important news. Here we go. Ready for this? Pay attention now. Here it comes. Big money in your pocket right now. Here it comes. The U.S. UBS. UBS is global. Listen to this. UBS is Global Wealth Management's chief investment officer. His name is Mark Hayfel. Says gold will rise 35% by July. By July. This is April. So count on your fingers like you did in school. April, May, June, July. 4 months. In 4 months, this guy says gold's going up 35%. Stocks, on the other hand, God help you. Look, at the end of the day, this is about you. It's not about your financial guy. It's about you. You have two choices regarding retirement. Two choices. Okay? You can move into gold, protect your assets, get the growth, get the low tax, have the low risk, and enjoy retirement. Or you can work till you die. Period. And that's where we're headed. Okay? Every country's hoarding gold. Why? Well, why not? Why not? It's God's money. Jamie Dimon says it's going to 10,000 by the end of the year. Wells Fargo says 6,300. Goldman Sachs says 7,500. And there's a silver shortage in the world. That's another thing we're going to talk about. Everybody wants silver. Tesla's screaming for more silver. The solar industry wants more silver. The electric car industry wants more silver. AI development needs silver. But there's a shortage. So you took economics in school. You were sitting next to me in class, for crying out loud. And what we learned was low supply, high demand. What does that mean? Boom! Bank of America says silver's going to 350. Goldman Sachs, Chase Bank, Robert Kiyosaki saying it's going to triple this year. Guys, I bring all this up because moving into gold and silver is no longer a luxury. It's mandatory. It's mandatory if you're mid-50s and up. It's mandatory. It used to be that we would move into precious metals to save money for a rainy day. That's what it used to be. It used to be the kind of investment you put out a little bit of your portfolio in just for a rainy day. Well, number one, it's pouring right now. It's pouring economically. And it's now the number one most profitable growth investment in America today. Never before has gold and silver been a moneymaker, but it is now. And people are realizing that with the dollar sinking and the tariffs in front of us and cost of goods going up and oil prices, gas prices are absurd. I went to gas up my car the other day. Holy smokes. All I did was get out of the car. I knelt down, made my hands in a prayer, you know, thing. And I said, Lord, thank you for not giving me a diesel car. Good Lord. There was a gas station in L.A. Diesel was $9 a gallon. Guys, I'm in gold. While you're losing in the market, I'm making in the market. If it works for me, it works for you. And look, I say this all the time on my show, right? This show is not for someone 30 years old.

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This show is not for someone 30 years old. 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What better transaction? Moving your IRA from high tax, high risk into low tax, low risk. You get great growth, and you get the best-looking guy, the Brad Pitt of precious metals, helping you. Think about that for a minute. Most people in the gold business are pretty ugly. And you've got the best-looking dude in the gold business helping you. Man, it's win-win for you for sure. All right, the number to get me live, 888-961-0222. If you have a retirement account or money in the bank and you've got questions about moving into gold and silver, ring up the phone line. We got the amazing Wendy on phones today. Again, 888-961-0222. Okay. Morgan Stanley says, watch gold and silver explode. Yahoo Finance says, expect gold and silver to go to new highs. HSBC says, up, up, and away with gold. What was that song? Up, up, and away, my beautiful balloon. Yeah, I don't know who sang that song, but they probably had a gold or silver balloon, right? Because up, up, and away, we now go. And we're going to take a break here shortly, but when we come back from break, I'm going to talk about your cash in the bank. And some people say, well, Mr. Michaels, you know, gold's gone down. Yes, it did. It's a buying opportunity. It's on sale. Go get it. A lot of you waited on moving your retirement account thinking, well, it's too expensive, too expensive, too expensive. It's going to get more expensive. The dip in gold was because oil prices went up. People pulled money from their gold account, raised liquidity, used that liquidity to buy oil. But as the war is progressing, oil's starting to settle back down and gold's starting to soar. And if Trump bombs the hell out of the power plants in Iran, well, goodbye to your IRA if you're in stocks. Hello, Santa Claus, if you're in gold. Ho, ho, ho. You know, years ago, the Lone Ranger knew what he was talking about. He said, hi, oh, silver. He knew. He probably was invested back then in silver. And here we are, soaring. And you're losing in the market. 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Either way, doesn't matter. Those guys are fantastic there. Give them a call. Anybody that answers that phone, they'll get your information, and you're on your way to a hell of a journey, okay? All right. One other thing. When we're going to take a break here in a minute. Money in the bank is sinking. And in May, it's going to get a lot worse. So we're going to take a quick break. But when we come back, don't touch that radio dial. Pay attention. I'm about to blow your mind. I'm Kenny Michaels. This is The Gold Show. The number to get me live, 888-961-0222. We'll be right back.

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5: 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I'm Kenny Michaels. This is The Gold Show. Welcome back to the show. The number to get me live on air. 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And get started and get your IRA, your 401k, all that fun stuff moved into gold and silver. You'll be so grateful to me for telling you this. You'll be the happiest human being in America for sure. Or just call Golden Crest Metals directly, 888-406-6222. Okay? All right. So, as most of you know, Trump hired a new Fed chair. And he takes over in May. And his one and only job is to lower interest rates. That's it. Trump has fought Jerome Powell for years on lowering rates. And now he got his man. And this guy came on Fox News and said he's going to lower rates down to 2%. Now, I know. Some of you are thinking, wow, that's great. My credit card's going to go down and I can get a new car because the car rate will be less and I can even get a mortgage. Well, here's my question. With what money? Because the bank's already paying nothing. Now, when this dude lowers interest rates, you're going to pay the bank to store your money. It's crazy. Crazy. And those of you that tie money up in CDs, what are you doing? What are you doing? Why would you tie your money up in a CD giving you 2, 3, maybe if you're lucky, 3.5%? When you could take that same money, move it into silver, put that silver in a safe at home, and earn 145% in a year. Or, better yet, put it into gold and earn 53% in a year. You know, when you have money in the bank and you die, your heirs take your death certificate. They march into the bank to get your money. And Uncle Sam knows about it and they get a piece of it. But when you're in gold and silver and that gold and silver's at home, that money transfers to your next generation with zero government involvement. That's huge today. Huge. That you can move into gold and silver privately from the government. Now, if you're in a CD, you say, well, if I pull my CD, I'm going to get a penalty. Chill out. 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And if you have an annuity, by the way, get the hell out of that disaster. 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In most cases, maybe not all, just case by case, but in most cases, if you have an annuity and you get out of your annuity and you're hit with a surrender penalty, more times than not, Golden Crest Metals will cover that penalty on your annuity with free silver. 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I mean, crazy. I would take free silver every day. Year to date, all the financial indexes, the NASDAQ, Bitcoin, the Dow Jones, the S&P, are sinking. But you're getting older. The other thing I want to show you, if you invested in silver a year ago with your IRA, and let's say you had $100,000 or money in the bank, on $100,000 a year ago, today you'd have $250,000. Is that crazy or what? If you had $100,000 in your bank account and you left it in the bank and the bank paid you 3%, at the end of the year, you'd have $103,000. But if you took that same $100,000 and put it in silver a year ago, you'd have $250,000. Hello, wake up, ding, ding, the light bulb's going on, hello. And you're 60, or you're 70. And you're trying to make ends meet on Social Security, a pension, and the little bit the bank pays you. Think about it. You have $100,000 in the bank. You tie it up at 3% in a CD for a year. At the end of the year, you get $103,000. Do you think you hit Powerball or something? It's a joke. But here's a question. If that same $100,000 would have been taken out of the stinking bank and put into silver, you'd have $250,000. So your choice is $103,000 or $250,000. See what I'm talking about? With physical gold and silver right now, it's about growth. We're in the middle of a war. The number one place people put their money at wartime, you guessed it, gold and silver. So when you're my age, 64, we want to put our money where the risk is low because we can't afford to go back to work. We can't afford to lose. Granted, I'm still working, but who knows how long that's going to be. At the end of the day, this is not about trying to cash in. This is about taking advantage of a growth opportunity that probably will never come again in your lifetime or mine. I took my IRA years ago, moved it into gold. I'm killing it. And product matters. If you buy the wrong gold, if you buy the wrong silver, you're not going to have the kind of growth that I have. Now you say, well, Mr. Michaels, how do I know? How do I know what to buy? How do I know? That's easy. 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And that comes to me. And I'll help you. Product matters. Remember, guys, product matters. And, you know, being a national talk radio host, right? I'm a pretty popular dude out there. And I have a duty to the people that tune in to me on a weekly basis that when I come across a company and I do my homework on them extensively, I might add, I have a duty to let you know about them so you have choices and places to go. I kind of do the research for you, right? 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You're welcome to. 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Either one. Okay. All right. So money in the bank is bad, right? We've determined that we need it to pay our bills. I have money in the bank because I have bills just like you. If I didn't have bills, I'd be a wealthy man. Wouldn't we all? But the bank's a snitch. Everything you do at that bank, the government knows about. Get it out. Get it into gold. Gold gives you privacy. Gold gives you growth. Gold gives you low tax. In some cases, no tax. Did you know that if you buy gold and silver with a check or bank wire, take the money from the bank, you get gold and silver, there's no taxes and no fees when you buy. And in most cases, there's no even reporting the transaction to the government because it isn't required. So you gain a lot of privacy. Makes sense, right? You gain privacy. And you gain growth. And if you move a retirement account, you're moving into a low-risk safe haven. And it's worked for me. I've had massive growth during the war. Why? Because of the products I own in my IRA, the gold and silver products. And I love the people who say, well, Mr. Michaels, you don't understand. What the hell don't I understand? Somebody call me and tell me what I don't understand right now. 888-961-0222. That gets you live with me right now. What don't I understand? That you're friends with your financial advisor? Or that he's part of the family? Or you think he's made you a lot of money? He hasn't made you anything. What do you think? You think I don't understand? I'm you. I'm a senior. I can get free meals at Denny's. I'm a senior, dude. I'm AARP. Okay? That's it. I'm a senior. To many people, I'm considered old. I could collect Social Security if I wanted to. So don't tell me I don't understand. What I do understand is this. I built a retirement account to have for what? For retirement. To get me through until the Lord calls my name. So I do understand. And you're losing and I'm winning. I look at my statement on my IRA and I'm like, man, I'm killing it. You look at your statement on your IRA because you're in stocks, bonds, mutual funds, and you're like, good Lord, what's happening to my money? So I get it. I understand. Don't say I'm not you because I am. And if you are at the age where you're pulling money out of your retirement account, you're getting slaughtered by your uncle. You're getting slaughtered. You're getting whooped. I'm a believer that as a senior, I should pay less tax, not more. But the government doesn't give me that option. Ah, but there is an option. It's physical gold and silver, right? Once you go there, oh boy. Now you're in low risk, low tax, and high growth. That's a win-win situation. How many times have I said on my show over the years, if you are 59 and a half or older, moving to gold is a win-win situation. Period. One other thing I want to mention. You are in fantasy money when you're in stocks. You might as well live on Fantasy Island. Zeppelin. Because stocks are fantasy. Crypto. Don't even get me started. If you're invested in crypto, you're buying air. Hello? Slap yourself and realize that air is free. Talk about fantasy. Have you bought groceries yet with your Ethereum? Or what about your Bitcoin? Have you gone out and bought groceries with your Bitcoin yet? Has Vons, Ralphs, or Sprouts taken your Bitcoin yet? What a joke. Even our own U.S. dollar is fantasy. You say, well, what do you mean, Mr. Michaels? Well, look at your dollar bill. It says it's a promissory note. Well, who's backing it up? The U.S. government, Mr. Michaels. But the U.S. government's $39 trillion in debt. Oh, here's another thing. You think your money in the bank is insured? I'm going to tell you guys a quick story real quick. My wife and I had to open a small account for my grandson. And so my wife went to Wells Fargo to open the account. She made me go in to sign the paperwork. I said, why are you using Wells Fargo? But whatever, it's another story. The guy at Wells Fargo says to me, you know, sir, you should bring more money here. I said, why is that? Well, we're insured, you know, with FDIC. I said, well, you know, sir, the FDIC's broke. They have 1.3 cents for every dollar that's out there. Go to gold. The gold and silver in my safe at home, sitting there in my safe, is making way more than your money is in the bank. And it's mine, and it's real, and it's pure. It's the purest form of money there is physical gold and silver. So, you're losing in the bank. And it's going to get worse in May when Kevin Warsh takes over, he's dropping the interest rates. When that happens, you're the loser. With the war, with the tariffs, stocks are sinking. At our age, we don't want volatility. 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And YouTube. So they're all on there on the kennysgoldquiz.com. So if you want to see how good looking I am and you're flabbergasted by my looks, you can go to all those sites and find me, okay? Ladies and gentlemen, pay attention that when the head chief investment officer of UBS says gold will rise by July 35%, you better move your money. Notice he didn't say stocks will go up by 35%. You notice that, right? You notice he didn't say bonds and mutual funds are going to go up 35%. You notice he said the banks aren't going to pay you 35% by July. But gold will. That's what he's telling us. Your president is pro-gold. His treasury secretary's pro-gold. His interior secretary told us they brought in $100 million worth of gold from Venezuela. France, Singapore, China, the U.S., Brazil, Italy. They're all hoarding physical gold. They're buying it in record numbers. Why? Why are they buying it? Why? Why aren't they buying lima beans? Why are they buying gold and silver everywhere all over the world? Because what do they know that we don't? Well, let me rephrase that. What do they know you don't? Because I know. I'm in gold. My cash is in gold. My IRA is in gold. My wife's in gold. Okay? Are you in gold? Because if you're not in gold, you're never going to get the growth that you need and the protection that you need. 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All right. Lastly, give you the numbers again in the last 6 months. Silver's up 52.5%. In the last year, it's up 150%. That means if you had $100,000 and a year ago you put it in silver, today you'd have $250,000. Try that anywhere else. Gold in the last 6 months up 20%. In the last year, up 53%. And now, the head of UBS's chief investment officer is saying by July, gold's going to go up another 35%. Where do you want your money? 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Me, Kenny Michaels. Thanks for tuning into the show. God bless. We will see you next week. And ladies and gentlemen, quick reminder, don't wait to buy gold. Buy gold and wait. See you next week. Bye-bye.

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0: 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Welcome to Weekend Magazine. I'm Paula Myers, and happy Mother's Day. It's Mother's Day weekend now, so if you're hearing this on Saturday or Sunday, it's still Mother's Day weekend. And I have somebody that's very close to me, Zoe Otero Martinez, and she's with the city. Welcome, Zoe.
1: Thank you. It's so good to see you. And we were sharing some of that motherly advice that you gave me years ago that is still so important in my life, so I love being here.
0: But let me just tell you one piece of advice my mother told me. And she said, you know, Paula, the hardest part of raising the children are the first 50 years. And I thought, oh, my God. And I look at my Michael, I only have 8 more years to go.
1: Yeah.
0: And then he'll be all grown up and no problems.
1: So now I'm a grown-up. Yay.
0: So I'm a grown-up. Okay, we're talking today. I've been reading this, and this is pretty interesting. And it's about a campaign to Stop for Everyone campaign. Tell us a little bit what that means, Stop for Everyone campaign.
1: Sure. I work at the city, which I love, and we're working on educating the public about the Stop for Everyone campaign. And I wanted to give a little bit of background because it's really a behavior change arm, or really the information that the public needs of the broader Vision Zero work that we that started years ago. So Vision Zero established long-term goals and policy framework, and this Stop for Everyone campaign translates those into specific laws, and we have some really practical ways to help everyone be informed about what that means for them.
0: So I was reading through, you sent me some great information here, and it's just about, I would say it's mostly for people who drive vehicles, but it's for everything, but it's trying to keep people who are on the street as well safe from vehicles and making...
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3: From ABC News, I'm Chuck Sievertson. Word in the past hour that an American flight has taken off from Spain's Canary Islands, bringing 18 people from the Dutch cruise ship that's at the center of a hantavirus outbreak. The plane's headed to Washington's Dulles Airport and then a quarantine facility in Nebraska. They have no symptoms. They're just being monitored as a precaution, says World Health Organization Boris Pavlin.
4: This is not COVID. This is not passing someone in a hallway, in an airport, outside in a stadium and getting infected. This is, every case can be explained either through the original rodent exposures that are happening as we speak in South America, or through close contact with a sick person.
3: Iran's rejected a U.S. proposal to end the war. President Trump calls that response unacceptable. The proposal was for Iran to unblock the Strait of Hormuz, and then the U.S. would end the blockade of Iranian ports. ABC's Tom Sufi Burridge in Tel Aviv.
5: The Iranians are remaining defiant, and we've seen them flexing their muscles today to some extent. Not, I think, at the same level as earlier in the week. Thursday night, we saw a very significant exchange between the U.S. military and the Iranians in and around the Strait of Hormuz. Today, though, we've heard from the United Arab Emirates. They say that the Iranians have fired drones and missiles at their territory. We've also heard from the Qataris, a similar statement, and we've also heard from the Kuwaitis.
3: Oil prices are $98 a barrel, up nearly 3% in U.S. trading. Global oil is at $104, also up nearly 3%. Average price of a gallon of regular gasoline is $4.49, down about 2 cents compared to yesterday, and up $1.55 since the war started, according to Gas Buddy. Stock futures are lower, with Dow futures down 155 points. Stocks have hit record highs in previous weeks, despite the Iran war. The remains of one of the two U.S. soldiers who went missing in Morocco during a military training exercise last weekend have been recovered. Search continues for the second soldier. 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
7: Hello there, and thanks for tuning into this week's show. 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And if you're a longtime listener of the show, welcome back. We appreciate it. And if you're just joining us for the first time, nice to have you along today. I want to start by sending a big thank you out to our sponsor, Dr. Newton's Naturals. 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And I want you to check them out when you have a chance, because they really have some great products to improve your health and the health of your family. Okay, on today's show, we're talking about vitamin D, sometimes referred to as the sunshine vitamin. But folks, here's the problem. Many of us aren't getting enough sunshine lately, between slathering on those powerful sunscreens and spending more time indoors. And what it really comes down to is this vitamin D deficiency that's out there is causing an avalanche of health problems for 70% of our population, ranging from pain, loss of balance, muscle weakness, depression, increased blood pressure, arthritis, memory loss, and even a compromised immune system. And I have Dr. Michael Pincus with me today to talk about the most effective way to get vitamin D. Dr. Pincus, it's good to talk to you again.
8: Chris, it's great to be back. Thank you.
7: You know, many of you know that Dr. Pincus is a nationally recognized authority on natural and alternative health. He's a successful chiropractor. He's worked with top Hollywood celebrities, professional and Olympic athletes, and he continues to be very involved in some of today's top health concerns. And let's kind of start at the top, Dr. Pincus, and talk a little bit about what are some of the warning signs that you may be deficient in vitamin D?
8: Okay, well, part of it is how you feel. And one of the things, Chris, is being tired for no apparent reason.
7: Okay.
8: But on the reverse side of that, I've seen that a lack of vitamin D affects your sleep. Okay, another big sign is that your bones ache. Now, there's a lot of people listening who've been diagnosed with osteoporosis, which is a thinning of the bone.
7: Mm-hmm.
8: But again, a vitamin D deficiency. A big one is muscle weakness. So you try to get up from a couch, you get in and out of a car, and you're finding it more and more difficult. And that's leading to the high, high prevalence of people falling and injuring themselves.
7: Ah, okay. All right.
8: Which is a huge problem.
7: Right, exactly.
8: Another one is you tend to get more colds, especially upper respiratory problems.
7: Okay.
8: Problems with blood pressure, cardiovascular problems, digestive problems, constipation, bloating, gas.
7: Mm-hmm.
8: It's very, very common. And if you're a diabetic, there's all kinds of data about being deficient in vitamin D, and the list goes on and on. It's a huge problem.
7: What does vitamin D actually do in the body? What is it used for?
8: Well, when we use the word vitamin, it's actually kind of a misnomer, because vitamin D is actually a hormone.
7: Okay.
8: And this regulates thousands of genes in the body. Everything from pain, blood sugar, immune system, blood pressure, bone strength. Plus, vitamin D has been linked to maintaining colon health, breast, prostate, and ovarian health. But I'll tell you what, the way we're taking vitamin D is all wrong. It's all messed up.
7: Well, why do you say that? Why is it messed up?
8: Well, first of all, you go to your doctor and they say, yeah, I'm going to put you on a vitamin D supplement, and it's like 400 international units, which is totally worthless. Or God forbid, if you're listening right now and you're taking a multivitamin and you think you're covered, that's why you're on 6 or 8 or 10 different prescription drugs. I'll tell you that right now.
7: Mm.
8: Because your body is not getting enough D. The other thing is that vitamin D is an oil. You don't absorb oils in your body. They're very difficult to digest.
7: Okay.
8: So I've come up with my own vitamin D, which I call Dr. Pincus's vitamin D3 formula.
7: So, Dr. Pincus, what makes your fast melt vitamin D formula so unique?
8: Well, Chris, first of all, I put 5,000 units of vitamin D3 per serving in each tablet so you can actually feel the difference. I wanted to give you enough dosage so it really goes to work. Second, I use the right type of vitamin D in my formula, which is superior and readily available so your body can digest it, and this is known as vitamin D3. And third, my formula is a fast melt tablet that's available for immediate absorption.
7: You know, you mentioned that vitamin D is an oil. So how were you able to make your formula into a fast melt?
8: Well, good question, Chris. Here's what I've done. I've worked with an advanced team of scientists, and these guys, they know their stuff, and they're using this technology to convert vitamin D, which is an oil, into a dry powder. And once they do that, they put it in this fast dissolving melt for immediate absorption and quick results that you can feel.
7: What's some of the feedback that you're getting, Dr. Pincus, from people that are taking your fast melt D3?
8: Well, I'm getting tons of feedback. You know, I've got people that email me Here's an email from Betty, and she writes, I was diagnosed with a severe vitamin D deficiency, and she said she tried many other vitamin supplements.
7: Okay.
8: And then she discovered my D3, and she said she went back to her doctor, had her blood test, and her blood test went back into a normal range just within weeks.
7: Wow. 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And when you do call and order, you will not be automatically enrolled in one of those monthly subscription programs. This is a one-time order. So the number to call is 1-800-476-5613. I'll give it to you again. It's 1-800-476-5613. All right, for those of you just joining us, I have Dr. Michael Pincus on the line with us today. We've been talking about Dr. Pincus's fast melt vitamin D3 formula, and this vitamin D deficiency is really an epidemic now, causing all kinds of health concerns. But the issue is, even if you're trying to get vitamin D back in your body, you're most likely taking the wrong type or the wrong form of vitamin D the wrong way, maybe not even getting enough of it. And Dr. Pincus, why don't we start here by talking about, you know, why is this deficiency such an epidemic, despite all of the awareness and the products that you see on the store shelves containing vitamin D?
8: Well, yeah, that's a good point. 70% of us in this country are deficient in vitamin D. The fact is that your body needs vitamin D. This is a hormone that should be there, and it's not there. And the statistics show that back in the 70s when we started getting cable networks and, of course, with the internet, we're not going outside, and most of us get no vitamin D from the sun.
7: What makes your Fast Melt D3 formula a much better choice?
8: Well, Chris, first of all, I put 5,000 units of vitamin D3 per serving in each tablet so you can actually feel the difference. Second, I use the right type of vitamin D in my formula. And third, I've worked with an advanced team of scientists, and they're using this technology to put it in this fast dissolving melt for immediate absorption and quick results that you can feel.
7: Now, is your Fast Melt vitamin D3 formula manufactured here in the U.S., Dr. Pincus?
8: Yeah, absolutely. My formula is manufactured right here in the USA, Chris. In fact, we have a facility that is a cGMP certified lab, which means current good manufacturing practices. And this is an FDA mandated set of rules that we follow. As a matter of fact, just recently the FDA came in and did an inspection, and they said, hey guys, keep up the good work.
7: Now, you mentioned earlier that there's a strong connection between vitamin D and diabetes. Talk a little bit about how your Fast Melt D3 formula could help folks that are dealing with diabetes or even at risk of getting diabetes.
8: Well, yeah, diabetes is a huge problem. And in type 2 diabetics, what we find is that there's plenty of insulin in the body, but the insulin is not recognized by the cells. And so what vitamin D3 does is it takes that problem and it seems to fix it. Now, they've studied vitamin D3 and it's improved this insulin signature by 60%. And just to give you a comparison, the most popular diabetic drug improves at 13%.
9: Wow.
7: Now, let me ask you this, Dr. Pincus. How can your Fast Melt D3 formula help boost your immune system?
8: Vitamin D is responsible for 200 different chemicals that your immune cells produce to fight off bacteria and viruses. Listen, if you're someone that's susceptible to having any type of cold, flu, I would start right now taking one of my vitamin D3 melts every day. And one of the nice things about this is that besides your immune system being better, you'll find your energy better, you'll find less pain, less arthritic type pain, more mobility, flexibility, better muscle strength. And if you're someone who's concerned about falling, you'll have better balance and a better sense of walking, which is so important these days.
7: So, and how do you take it, Dr. Pincus?
8: You can take it in the morning. You can take it at night. You don't need water, and you put it in your mouth, and, you know, maybe count to 30, it's gone.
7: Wow. And maybe you can share again for those that may have just joined us some of the responses that you get from people that have been taking your formula and what kind of results have they seen?
8: Let me tell you my own story. So over the summer, I didn't take as much of my D3. I was actually traveling and I ran out of it. So what happened to me is, you know, I'm basically pain free, but all of a sudden I started having pain in my hand. I go, what is this? This is weird. But then I realized that I had run out of my D3 formula and I went off of it for several weeks. And the minute I started going on it, it took about 7, maybe 8 days, the pain went away.
7: Wow.
8: Crazy, isn't it?
7: That's how you know something's working, right? If you stop and the health issues come back, well, there's your answer.
8: That's the best test that anyone can listen to, especially if you're on the fence. You're going, well, I wonder if this is really for me. 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And then if you still doubt it, then go off of it and see if anything gets worse.
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0: activating 2,000 different genes in the body, controlling everything from diabetes to hormone production to muscle strength, heart beating correctly, digestion, immune system. It's a really long list. And honestly, it surprised me because in medical school, we learned that vitamin D was necessary for the bones. We get enough being outside and in our milk and end of story.
1: Right.
0: And for the first 20-some years of my practice, I never prescribed vitamin D. I just didn't think it was necessary. And then in the early 2000s, the studies started coming out. And now there's over 2,300 studies that just show that vitamin D is absolutely necessary. It's not just a good idea. It's absolutely necessary. It's a hormone that should be in the body, and it's not there.
1: Can you share some of that research, Dr. Pincus? And more importantly, what's the conclusion of the research related to vitamin D?
0: Well, one of the biggest studies ever on vitamin D were from the U.S. Navy.
1: Okay.
0: So I think it was like 145,000 men and women were studied, and they found that the number one non-combat reason that people died in the Navy was due to melanoma.
1: So skin cancer.
0: So I'm reading this study, you know, I kind of paused right there and I went, yeah, it makes sense. You know, people are out on the decks of ships in the equator and all over the world and they're getting the harmful
1: UV sun rays
0: and they're developing skin cancer. But then I read on and it said most of the victims were office workers, like clerks and people in hangers and inside. And I went, oh my God.
1: Mm.
0: So it was a link going back to vitamin D deficiency in the body.
1: What about muscle and bone strength? Can your D3 formula help with that?
0: Yeah, it's critical. Like if you're someone that's over 50, especially, you're seeing a progression of the core muscles in your body starting to slow down. First, it's kind of a clumsiness that people kind of feel like they're getting clumsy physically. And then it's a lack of flexibility that you start to stiffen up. And you feel it at night, especially if you're in bed, rolling from side to side. You'll wake up with your knees hurting, your legs are restless, your shoulders hurt. That's that stiffness setting in that's associated with the lack of this vitamin D3 in my formula. So if you're someone listening right now and you're having a lot of joint pain, bone pain, muscle pain, fibromyalgia, I would say start on my formula like immediately and start taking one or two of my vitamin D3s a day for the first week or two to get your doses up quickly.
1: So let me ask you about these gummy vitamins. Does that work? Can you put enough vitamin D into a little gummy bear, and is that the best way to get it in your body?
0: No, of course not, Chris. You know, they'll go to any types of lengths to try to market things that seem good, but you're taking a lot of sugar and gelatin and wax. My thing is, it's not what you take, it's what your body absorbs.
1: Well, I want to talk more about what happens when people start taking your Fast Melt D3 formula.
0: Boy, that's a really good question, because the first area that vitamin D seems to affect is your energy, your sleep, your outlook, your moods, and then after being on it for a while, your core strength will come back. So for those of you who have slowed down, you're going to feel more energy, like physically. So it's kind of like feeling a little bit younger, Chris.
1: And who wouldn't want that?
0: Right.
1: And maybe you can share again, for those that may have just joined us, some of the responses that you get from people that have been taking your formula, and what kind of results have they seen?
0: Well, one of the surprising ones was I gave it to my brother-in-law, who had gone to his doctor and was very concerned about his cholesterol, his blood fat, and his weight. And I put him on my vitamin D3, and he went back in 3 months later, and his blood profile was perfect.
1: All right, I want to take a moment here to let you listeners know that, again, if you want to try Dr. Pincus's vitamin D3 formula, there is a special toll-free number for you to call right now. 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

0: number. 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So that number to call is 1-800-476-5613. And keep in mind, folks, you have absolutely nothing to lose here because Dr. Pincus's vitamin D3 formula is guaranteed to be safe and effective or your money back. And when you do call and order, you're not going to be enrolled in one of those automatic monthly subscription programs. This is a one-time order. So I encourage you, the number to call is 1-800-476-5613. I'll give it to you again. It's 1-800-476-5613. So how about it, folks? I mean, what it really comes down to here is we're not getting the right form or enough vitamin D delivered the right way, which is why we have so many of these health concerns that you probably can't put your finger on. And Dr. Pincus, I want to start just recapping here that there are a couple different forms of vitamin D, and maybe explain why the typical form that you would find in most off-the-shelf D formulas is different from what you've put together here.
1: Well, there's vitamin D2 and there's vitamin D3. And D2 is the type of vitamin D that has to be activated by your body, so it has to be converted into vitamin D3. Vitamin D3 is the activated form, so it's ready to go to work. Now, the vitamin D3 that I use in my formula, I think it's the best because I've seen the best results with myself, my family, with my patients. Plus, I've worked with the lab where the people in the lab have taken this and they test their blood every day to see how the D is going, and it's going up and out through the roof where it should be.
0: Wow. So, Dr. Pincus, I mean, who should consider taking your fast melt vitamin D formula?
1: Well, I would definitely start with kids for development and immunity. Obviously, young adults in their 20s need vitamin D to keep their immune system strong.
0: Mm-hmm.
1: Then men and women in their 30s, you're talking about heart health, immunity, cardiovascular problems start to turn on. But it's also the child rearing years, and vitamin D for pregnant women is very, very important.
0: Mm-hmm.
1: People in their 40s, that's when, you know, you start feeling more of those aches and pains like you've never felt before. You think you're getting older. And again, it's important for your hormones and to keep yourself physically active. And of course, when you're in your 50s, you start feeling stiffer. You can't golf. You can't play tennis. You know, you start becoming aware of your body not functioning.
0: Mm-hmm.
1: And then people over 60, I just wish that every senior citizen would go on this formula. Imagine living in your senior years where you have confidence in your balance and you're able to have the energy to get things done and mental clarity. You know, this is more and more important as we go along because people are living longer, but the quality of life is not great.
0: You know, is it ever too late, Dr. Pincus, such that your fast melt D3 formula wouldn't be a worthwhile investment?
1: If you can see the breath on the mirror in the morning, then you know that you're a candidate for this. Because a lot of the things that people suffer from, they're suffering from a lack of this vitamin in their body. So it's never too late to try something like this. And the sooner you can get on my formula, the better odds you're going to have of having a really healthy, high energy, high mobility life from here on out.
0: Yeah, well, it makes a lot of sense. And Dr. Pincus, what can someone expect when they start taking your fast melt D3 formula?
1: Well, you're going to notice within the first several days that something's changing in your body because this kickstarts so many different cycles in your body that you'll start having less pain, having more energy, and having better mental clarity, better sleep. Your moods can be affected by this. Vitamin D3 is necessary to get these things running.
0: Well, Dr. Pincus, unfortunately, we only have a few minutes left. Anything else you want to share with our audience here in our final minutes?
1: For those of you listening, we've covered a lot of ground. Working with the body is tricky, as you know. And we're talking to your listeners of your show. You know, they're of all walks of life with all various conditions. And so I'm trying to give some good health advice here, Chris. The point is get yourself out of it. Get yourself on this formula and see for yourself. It's not against the law for you to try something to see if it works.
0: That's an, it's an interesting way to put it.
1: That's all we're doing. We're talking about nutrition. We're not talking about rocket science here.
0: Right,
1: but
0: right.
1: But there's a lot of science behind what I'm talking about. The key is to get on this formula and give it a month or two. Every day, take one of these things and start to see improvements in your pain, your blood pressure, your blood sugar, your energy, your sleep habits. This is my appeal to your listeners to get on this formula and try it for themselves.
0: Well, Dr. Pincus, again, thank you for taking time to be with us today.
1: Thank you, Chris.
0: All right, folks. 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I'm Chris McKay. 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
4: Welcome to Weekend Magazine. I'm Paula Maes. We're here today to talk to some very special people, people that have been a part of my life for almost 30 years when I was with the broadcasters. And we started a recruitment outreach, and it's the New Mexico Guard. And we have General Aguilar. I want to make sure I get the title right because I'm never quite sure on the ranks. And I had to get a shirt from New York, from my son who's in New York, to give me to make sure I got your title right, General Aguilar.
5: Yeah, so the rank's Major General, but typically, as I think your son explained
4: yes,
5: to you, right, is if you say General, or you call me Miguel, you call me whatever you'd like. I'm just glad to be here.
4: So I can call you Miguel?
5: You can,
4: or
5: absolutely.
4: Aguilar, I like that too, because we like to call him Baker, or Gonzalez, or Aragon, all of them, you know? We're going to talk today about some programs that you have that I know are dear to the Guard, and that's Youth Challenge, Job Challenge, and a summer program. But before we talk about that, I really want to talk about the Guard itself. A lot of people in New Mexico hear about the Guard. You were deployed you're deployed all over. But one of the main jobs you do is working with the state of New Mexico and working for the citizens of New Mexico. So can we talk a little bit, tell people about who the Guard is first?
5: Sure. So the Guard, one of the Guard Picard is unique amongst all of the Department of Defense or the Department of War, and that is that it's been around longer than the country, right? So since early in the 1600s, we've had a force that's been willing to volunteer and come and help its community whenever it was necessary. And so the foundation of the Guard has been around as long as the country. What makes the Guard unique is that they fall under the control of the governor most of the time. And so when you see the Guard responding to, you know, emergencies, the types of things that we've done in New Mexico over the last, really over, you know, since we've existed, but you've seen it a lot since COVID, Hermit's Peak, Half Canyon, you know, the Salt and South Fork fires, that Guard works for the governor. And it's the only part of the military forces that always is under the governor's control unless we're activated. And so we have two missions. One is at the state level, where we train and prepare to keep some level of readiness in case the president needs us overseas. But we also are a force available to the governor at any moment. And so that second state piece is the one that you're talking about. And so the Guard is, you know, during COVID, we responded all over. We gave shots. We helped, you know, do security. We were out on the Navajo Nation helping President Nez at the time hand out, you know, food and water to the folks who couldn't get in to do shopping. In the Hermit's Peak Half Canyon, we were out doing security, filling sandbags, those things. And then most recently, Salt and South Fork, where we responded. Heavy engineer work, so every time there was a flood and there was debris out on the roadways, we're out helping the Department of Transportation and the city of Rio Doso clean up. We've done swift water rescue. So if you look at October 18 months ago, that large, massive flooding that happened in Chavez County, we were fortunate to have the Guard there on a drill weekend and our trained swift water rescue folks there drilling. And so they were drilling in the morning. That evening, they were out in the middle of Chavez County rescuing people from really heavy water. And so that's the Guard, and it's unique that way. So when something bad happens in your community, we're that resource that the governor can reach out to assist. And more, as we've seen the climate change in New Mexico and more emergencies happening with greater frequency, the Guard is more prepared to respond at a moment's notice to go out and help the community whenever they need it.
4: And one thing, I know we're here to talk about the challenges, but I wanted to mention that the Guard was very active in Albuquerque when we have all of this crime and going, and you stepped in, and it wasn't divisive at all. The community welcomed you, and you really did a lot with that.
5: Yeah, it was a great opportunity to come out and help the Albuquerque Police Department, try to cope with it, with a problem that, you know, the city's been struggling with. And so our soldiers trained for a few months. They went out and assisted the Albuquerque Police Department. And, you know, the number of arrests, the spotlight that we shined on crime and how the criminal justice system has a hard time dealing with the vast amount, I think was incredibly important. It informed, I think, some of the legislative session this year and some of the changes to laws, especially harm to self or others. And we're also still in Espanola, Rio Riva County, helping the city of Espanola and the tribal communities surrounding Espanola, and doing fantastic work there as well. And so, you know, the Guard is always postured to do whatever it needs to do and become whatever it needs to become in order to help the community be safer. And so we were glad to do it. Our soldiers and airmen absolutely enjoyed the mission. And I think we recruited a few police officers out of it, just like when we did substitute teaching back during COVID. We recruited a few teachers out of it, too. So, I think I don't know what the long-term effects are of improvement in the Albuquerque area, but certainly You know, it was a positive time, and we worked, you know, very well with the Albuquerque Police Department and the community.
4: Okay. I know we're here. I have one more plug I want to make for you, and this comes back to my old days when I worked with you in the beginning. It's just getting people to realize that the guard can be a career, it can be a weekend thing, it can be whatever you want it to be. You're helping the state, and you're helping, and you're growing yourself as well. And just to think about the guard as a career opportunity.
5: Absolutely. So we have a lot of full-time folks. I was a traditional guardsman. I mean, I spent 20 years as a state police officer, and then did the National Guard. Maybe not quite just a weekend a month and 2 weeks a year, but I did it on a part-time basis. I think that the success that I've had as a police officer and in my military career is because I did both. But I think that, you know, one of the things that a lot of our youth doesn't understand about the Guard now is that, you know, we are a great opportunity. So if you're a New Mexican who doesn't want to leave your community because you have family and you enjoy living where you live, you can still serve. And what I believe a lot of youth are looking for is an opportunity to make a difference in their community and in the world that they're living in. The Guard is a great opportunity to be available to the community when they need you, and for you to still live, you know, a career or have a career, live in a community that you want to live in. You don't have to leave your family. You don't have to worry about you're moving around all over the world, but you can still serve and make a difference. And the Guard is uniquely postured for that.
4: And you can go to your website, and that just go to the Guard.
5: I believe it's goguard.com is the website. I should be more prepared for
4: that. I know, and I should be after all those years working with that.
5: But in today's environment, if you Google it, or more importantly,
4: just Google it.
5: Ask Gemini or ChatGPT, it'll give you the website and lots of great information.
4: So you said about people that don't want to leave New Mexico. Where are you from? Northern New Mexico?
5: No, I grew up in Dexter, New Mexico, which is in southeast New Mexico.
4: Well, like we say in Northern New Mexico, we were born here all our lives. Born here all our lives. So some of us, we love our state. Okay, now you've sidetracked me on tangents and other ways. And what we're here to talk about is the Youth Challenge and the Youth Job Challenge and all that. So tell me a little bit about the Youth Challenge, which is not a new program.
5: It's not a new program. It's the oldest of our youth programs that we currently have in the Guard. So the Youth Challenge program in July will celebrate our 25th year. And so it was designed, it's a resident program, 22 weeks, designed for youth that the traditional educational environment doesn't work for. We used to say at risk, but I think it's more than that. And we, especially since COVID, we've learned that some youth just don't fit into the educational environment. And so for those who have fallen behind, or more importantly, have dropped out of school, it's an opportunity to go through an intense 22-week, you know, paramilitary-type program, so military structure, to either get your what we call a high set, which is a GED equivalent, to finish your high school equivalency, to be in an environment that provides structure and discipline. So lots of physical fitness, you know, waking up early, going to bed, you know, at night, always in a structured environment, residential in Roswell. And it provides, is one of the great opportunities for a youth that feels off track to get back on track. And so we've had graduates of this program for 25 years from all over the state. We start our next program around the 19th of July. And we're always looking for more kids to jump in. So we have the ability to graduate about 100 every cycle. We do two cycles a year. We usually take in a little more than 100 because some find the environment is a little intense, and then they don't make it through the program. But we are not at capacity, and we haven't ever been. And so, you know, for parents, grandparents that are out there, for kids that are looking for a different environment as they grow up, this is a great opportunity. We'll take kids up to 15 and a half.
4: 15 is the max.
5: 15 and a half is the beginning, I'm sorry.
4: The beginning?
5: You have to be 15 and a half all the way through 18, depending on which programs they track for. So we will, many of them will come in and they'll join the military, not a lot, about maybe about 10% out of every class will join the military. And then we're looking at different programs that track for outside, success outside the program once graduation. And so we've built a great partnership with New Mexico Military Institute for kids who want to continue in a resident type environment. The structures work good for them to either go to New Mexico Military Institute and finish their high school diploma or go into the junior college if they're at that point. And then the other mechanism that we have, or the other track that we have, is to go to our job challenge program, which is just finishing its first year, and that becomes more vocational trades based.
4: Now, back to the youth town just for a minute. So if you have a teacher who may see a child that's going to fall off the edge, or they're not going to make it, they can go to the, they can be referred by that too, right?
5: They can. And so, we look for, we've got recruiters, just like we have to get people in the Guard. We've got recruiters for our youth challenge program.
4: Who are these recruiters? Are they Guard recruiters?
5: They work for us. So okay. The program, the youth challenge program is funded by the Department of Defense, the Department of War. They pay 75% of the expense. It's a great opportunity for New Mexico, since the bulk of the cost comes from federal money. The state funds the other 25%. And so all of the employees that run the program work for me under the Department of Military Affairs. So the recruiters will go out and talk to schools, juvenile probation, out in the community, looking for opportunities. We'll do some advertisement as well. But that's how we get most. And so, yes, if there's a teacher who either has someone who they know is dropping out or has told them they're dropping out, we welcome the referral. In fact, we're trying to figure out, especially in Bernalillo County, how we get better referrals, since we know there's the graduation rates have gotten better at APS, no doubt, but there's still a lot of kids out on the street right now who have dropped out of high school, and this is the best opportunity, I believe, for them to get back on track. And so either to get back into high school and finish, if that's what they want to do, or to get their high school equivalency, and then start off with whatever it is, whatever pathway they want to use to, like, a great career, and we have, quite a few of them.
4: Nice. So, okay, so when they finish with this program, they can go on to jobs, and that's where your job program comes in.
5: Yeah, so the job challenge program is it's a multi-week program residential that we run here out of Albuquerque. So it's on the Expo New Mexico campus. Dan Morning and his staff is...
4: They get cotton candy or anything?
5: No cotton candy.
4: I just wanted to make sure,
5: No breakfast in bed.
4: No fried bread, no nothing.
5: It's still challenging. Not as intense as our youth challenge program is. But we took... A space at Expo that Dan gave us. We did an $8 million remodel.
4: Wow.
5: And so we're based out of there. Lots of partnership with some of the local unions, with CNM. And so the intent of job is to put a kid in a specific track. And so pipe fitting, engineer, electrical, HVAC, whatever it is, and TLC,
4: so is it more
5: by the way.
4: Trade jobs?
5: It can be trades. It doesn't have to be. Yeah. And so as the program develops and we get more kids in the program, we can start to look at how we create different tracks for them. But pipe fitting and welding, those have been popular. Automotive is popular. And the National, the New Mexico Dealers Association has been a fantastic partner in trying to figure out how we get the right training so that make them marketable to the dealerships to continue on. But the intent is to get that first piece of a particular trade training, and then get them on a job itself. And so if you go through pipe fitting, the union does some of the training for us, and then we hook them up with an employer, and then they're off into their career. And
4: so what's the age on this one?
5: So those, you've got to be around 18. And so our And here's the other caveat to it. You have to graduate from our Youth Challenge program first.
4: Oh, okay.
5: So that's the recruiting pool, is you go through Youth Challenge, and then anyone who's graduated who's in the right age for the track that they want to do. So if you're going to go into a union internship, you've got to be 18. So if you want to go into pipe fitting with the union and you graduate from Youth Challenge at 17, we've got to hold for a little while till you get to the right age so that we can fit you in, because you got to be part of the union. And so each one is a little complicated, but the intent is you do the training and we put you in a job. You're making money.
4: So you're guaranteed a job if you go through this job challenge.
5: Well, so on some of them, right? So the union will place them with an employer. We've had 100% placement with the kids.
4: Wow.
5: Unless they don't want to work where the job is, right? So we'll have maybe somebody from, you know, Las Cruces who comes through the program, and the opportunities are in Albuquerque. Well, we've got to figure out, do you want to live in Albuquerque or not? And if you don't accept the job, then you can go back and continue looking for something there. So one of the things that we're working through right now is we're fighting with graduates of really both programs, but jobs specifically, is we get you trained, we get you a job opportunity, but you have to do, like, you have to have a car. You have to have a deposit on an apartment or a house in order for you to live, right? And so we're working through creating a foundation right now.
4: Wow.
5: in how do we provide the support in those first few months that a graduate has, because the last thing we want to do is have them graduate from a program, have the opportunity sitting right in front of them, but you don't have anywhere to live. Or you don't have the ability to drive to work. And so we're trying to create a nonprofit that can raise money to provide the support mechanism to be able to get them from graduation into solid housing, into reliable transportation, and then the job will be there. And so it's really trying to figure out that last piece. But the Job Challenge program has tremendous potential as we grow to create the job in the workforce that this state desperately needs. And so we've got employers who are all over. Like, we talked to TLC Plumbing, and they're jumping at the chance to try to get at disciplined kids who demonstrated it through success in both programs, who have the aptitude as you know, become model employees, and they're participating in it. And so I think that's the opportunity that we want for our kids, right, is how do we provide structure all around them? This program provides a piece of it. Our business partners are lining up. You know, like I said, the New Mexico Dealer Association and all these dealership owners are excited about getting automotive mechanics on board. TLC Plumbing and the pipe fitter, or the unions, are excited about getting folks in the trades. Our certified nursing assistant program has been one of the more popular programs. It's a little longer. It goes closer to 20 weeks, but it's been a fantastic program, and the kids who graduate from it are getting placed in jobs as well.
4: Now, this is the first year of the job placement?
5: Yeah, so we started it in July. July of last year.
4: I guess not July of this year, right?
5: The intent is to run through two cycles a year. And so we've gone through one complete cycle, and then we're in the middle of our second cycle. Because of the way we've structured, some of the kids in our second cycle already graduated. I mean, they've already done the training, so there's no point in keeping them. Let's get them in the job in the marketplace and get them working. And then some are still continuing on, and they'll graduate here like the second week in May.
4: Now, this program, the job one here, is in Albuquerque.
5: It's in Albuquerque.
4: So if you're living in Espanola or Taos or Dexter, how... Do they have to have a place to live on their own? Do they have to have a relative?
5: Yeah, that's the challenge, right? Is if they want to go back to the community where they live.
4: No, I mean for the actual training in the school.
5: Oh, no, we take care of it all.
4: Oh, you take care of it.
5: It's all resident. So that was the reason for the $8 million renovation.
4: Okay, that's fine, because they're living at the fair.
5: If you were ever in 4-H and you came to the state fair, you stayed in those housing. Yeah, well... The housing doesn't look quite the same, or at least for half of it now after the remodel. It's fantastic.
4: So that's where they're living. Okay.
5: So they live there. The challenge becomes when they graduate from the program, how do we get them in housing, reliable housing?
4: But they don't have to worry while they're in this training. They have housing and
5: it's. By the way, I didn't mention this. It's free. All of it is free at no cost.
4: To go back now and become a breadwinner? Maybe
5: a little challenging getting up and down.
4: It's called a job challenge.
5: Yeah. So job challenge, youth challenge, all free to the parents and the kids that attend it.
4: So that's a wonderful program. And so what kind of placement rate did you get with that first? How many kids did you have in it?
5: So the first cycle, I believe we graduated something like 10 or 12. All of them had jobs.
4: Oh, nice.
5: We started, I think we're going to end up graduating closer to about 18 out of this program. We have the capacity to do 50. The challenge becomes getting
4: them into the youth right challenge and then over.
5: Yeah, well, not only that, but it's getting them, getting the cadre and staff to be able to do all the various pathways to watch over them with the budgeting that we have. And so we've been deliberate about looking at which pathways we offer that most kids want to do, and making sure we have enough staff. So they're 100% supervised. 24 hours a day, there's a member of our staff that are there with them. Even when they're sleeping, there's somebody there. And so we've got to make sure that we don't create a structure that we can't support.

0: amazing. I mean, absolutely amazing that you come out of it. And it's all free. So you have your living. You don't have to worry about any of that.
1: I got to tell you, it's an incredible opportunity for our youth. These programs make me feel good about what we do. I mean, I love what we do in support of the nation when we have an emergency. But this is changing lives like one kid at a time. I mean, we're doing an intervention. We're getting the kid back on track. We are building self-esteem. We're building confidence. The meals that they get are good meals. They do physical fitness. It's all of those things that make a solid, holistic person who's ready to go out and tackle the world. We provide all of that structure around them. And so, when you get to a job, then the next piece is, how do we train you so that you can work in the field that you wanted to work in and go off for the rest of your life and have a great life? And that's, I love this program.
0: Does every state do this?
1: Not every state. There are a lot of them. And so if you look at the Southwest, so Colorado doesn't have a program. Arizona doesn't have a program. Texas has one. It's in Houston.
0: Do you take kids from those states?
1: We do. So we'll get some from the fringes of Colorado Colorado and Arizona. It's not the majority of what we have, but we do get some referrals across. The intent, especially with jobs, is to be regional, because there's only a few job programs in the entire country. And so Oklahoma has a youth challenge program, and they don't have a job challenge program. And so we want to be able to open to bring people from other parts, other states, if it makes sense. And I think the beauty for New Mexico is if we bring kids from other states and they train and job and we get them jobs, well, we're not going to get them jobs in Oklahoma, but we'll get them jobs in Albuquerque.
0: Yeah.
1: And so it's an opportunity to recruit some young talent and bring up the workforce that I think the state desperately needs.
0: We almost out of time, and I know the most important one is the summer, the summer program you have, and that's mid-schoolers. And mid-schoolers are hard.
1: It is. And mid-school is the point where you want to make an intervention.
0: Right.
1: And so about 2 years ago, almost three now, the governor came to me and said, hey, I want you to create this program. We want to do an intervention for kids. We thought middle school, high school. We settled on middle school. And what came from it is Summer Challenge. And it's designed along the premise of Youth Challenge. But it's not resident. And so in several middle schools, we've been doing Jimmy Carter. We'll go into our third year this summer. Last year, we added Wilson and Van Buren. We're combining those two for one program this summer, and we're adding another school, Kennedy Middle School. And then we're extending out, because the intent was always, how do we get this kind of opportunity statewide? So we're going to Roswell to do a little more rural this year. So Roswell and Dexter, and then we're going into Espanola as well. And so what this program does is 6 weeks, about 6 to 7 hours a day. We do some reading intervention. We do some academic intervention, but the intent isn't necessarily to increase education, although we are. The intent is to create an environment that excites kids about education and builds confidence and resiliency to be able to live in the environment that kids have to live in today. And so we do hard things, rappelling, rock climbing, mountain biking. What we ask our kids is to challenge themselves once a week with things that scare them. And, you and I know when you do those things, the confidence that it builds from doing something that you didn't think you could do pays for itself, right? And so that's that six-week summer program. We will begin in the first week of June at all of those sites. Not all of them are full, and we haven't hit capacity. We're structured for about 50 at each site. Certainly, we advertise in those middle schools, but in the Albuquerque area, we'll take anybody who can get their kids there. Generally, we'll take them because we don't fill up.
0: Now, how do you get involved in that mid-school program? Does it have to be referred by a teacher or...
1: No, the parents just need to sign up. So the kids that go to those middle schools will get flyers to their family, and they... All they need to do is sign up. Again, free, no cost, and then show up. The big thing that we ask for is the most commitment as we can get out of those 6 weeks, because every day matters, which we know is challenging for parents because it's summer. That's when you tend to take vacations. But the more we can get them there and we can break through what academics call the summer gap with kids, I think is incredibly important. And we've seen greater attendance, kids that are becoming leaders. We've seen increases in math and reading proficiency for sure, but the biggest thing is kids are coming to school. And you can't learn if you're not in school, and we've made tremendous strides with the kids who participate in that.
0: Now, is this like 6th, 7th, and 8th, or is it just...
1: 6th, 7th, 8th, and we'll play with the numbers a little bit. So if you got a 5th grader who's going into middle school and they want to come to the program, they can. If you've got an 8th grader who's now going to go into high school and they want to come to the program, they can. In Jimmy Carter, we're in our 3rd year. We probably will have some kids. This will be their 3rd summer. And so it's not just about the summer and the guard walks away. We're engaged in every one of those middle schools year-round because I think that's the type of engagement that builds opportunities for more mentorship with kids.
0: Born here all your life. you know, you're going to, I don't, the governors, whoever, the governor gets to appoint your position, correct?
1: Mm-hmm.
0: So you may be coming at the end or depending what happens. I loved a quote I heard one time that completely encompasses this. You are training and working with the children of the world that you and I are never going to see.
1: Correct.
0: And we can only help them to do that. And as people always tell you, I know, thank you for your service. But more than that, thank you for working on this. Because this is the really important stuff. Because without kids and people in our future, what do we have?
1: Yeah, no doubt. Thanks for having me on. I think that ultimately, any of us who are successful can point to people who have helped influence at some point in our lives. And we hope that this program is for those
0: kids. It's like Maya Angelou's quote, people will never remember what you said to them. People will never remember what you did to them, but they will always remember how you made them feel. And you're empowering people in making that. Well, thank you for being with us today, and thank you for listening. And as I end all of my shows, just remember to be kind to someone today. Just be kind, and you'll make all the difference in the world. And thank you for joining us, and we'll be back next week.
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3: From ABC News, I'm Chuck Sievertson. Flying home to the U.S., but not home. On a charter plane from Spain's Canary Islands, 18 people from the Dutch cruise ship that's at the center of a hantavirus outbreak. The plane's headed to Washington's Dulles Airport and then a quarantine facility in Nebraska. Docs say they're not sick. They have no symptoms. They're just being monitored as a precautionary measure. The virus can spread person to person, but it's rare, says Dr. Michael Osterholm, infectious disease expert with the University of Minnesota.
4: We've had many examples of people that were infected from mouse, urine, or feces contact in Argentina, for example, where this particular strain is. It never results in person-to-person transmission. It's a very rare exception.
3: Iran's rejected a one-page U.S. proposal to restart negotiations. President Trump calls that response unacceptable. The proposal was for Iran to unblock the Strait of Hormuz, and then the U.S. would end the blockade of Iranian ports. U.S. Ambassador to the U.N., Mike Waltz.
5: We see now Iran's economy in absolute freefall. Its currency is down over 100%. Its foreign currency reserves are completely exhausted. The New York Times ran an article today about mass layoffs across its manufacturing sector. So the regime is under tremendous pressure.
3: President Trump needs to offer a carrot to Iran to get them back to talks. This is retired Admiral William McRaven.
6: Yes, we have sunk their navy. Yes, we have destroyed their air force. Yes, we have taken out a lot of their leadership, but I'm not sure we're a lot better off.
3: McRaven and Waltz on ABC's This Week. Oil prices are higher, $98 a barrel, up nearly 3% in U.S. trading. Global oil at $104, also up nearly 3%. Stock futures are lower, the Dow futures down 155 points. Aramco, the world's largest oil company owned by Saudi Arabia's government, reports a 25% jump in first quarter profits amid tight global oil supplies. Says it shifted some shipments to a pipeline. You're listening to ABC News.
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